0: Of Hormuz.
1: President took to Truth Social, stating that this is indeed retribution for the strikes on commercial shipping. And he says if it happens again, it'll get worse.
0: Fox's Mike Tobin in Tel Aviv. President Trump said earlier today the ceasefire between the U.S. and Iran was over, but said he didn't think a full conflict would resume. President Trump now on his way back to the White House after meeting with NATO leaders in Turkey, where Secretary General Mark Rutte gave him credit for allies increasing their defense spending.
2: Rutte praised Trump's efforts to help bolster defense spending over the past year.
3: In total, more than $1.2 trillion. I call this the Trump trillion.
2: Trump's only public denunciation, Spain, long seen as lagging other countries when it comes to defense spending.
4: A terrible partner in NATO. They don't participate, they don't pay.
2: Behind closed doors, Trump said the alliance remains strong and united.
0: Fox's Lucas Tomlinson in Ankara, Turkey. President Trump met with Ukraine's leader Volodymyr Zelensky on the sidelines of the meeting, where he granted Ukraine permission to manufacture Patriot missile defense systems to aid in its war with Russia. The main Democratic Party says it will hold a convention to replace Senate hopeful Graham Platner if he drops out of the race, after a former girlfriend accused of a sexual assault as at least one potential replacement has come forward.
5: Former Maine Senate President Troy Jackson is preparing to launch his Maine Senate bid. The progressive is the only contender backed by Senator Bernie Sanders, who rescinded his Platner endorsement. Jackson believes even with a last-minute swap, Democrats can still beat Republican Senator Susan Collins.
0: Fox's Alexis McAdams. Platner has denied the allegations. 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
6: Here's your LEX 18 storm tracker forecast. We'll continue seeing showers and storms roll through the Commonwealth throughout the rest of your Wednesday before we'll see a quiet evening and quiet Thursday morning. Thursday, highs in the middle 80s before we do it all over again and have another chance for afternoon scattered showers and storms. Flood risk starts to increase through Thursday night into Saturday morning as we'll see multiple rounds of showers and storms Friday and into Saturday morning, where we could see some localized flooding. I'm meteorologist Patrick Herring on Lexington's News Traffic and Weather Station, 97.3 WVLK.
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0: He's here. He's here. Now, broadcasting from the underground command post, deep in the bowels of a hidden bunker, somewhere under the brick and steel of a nondescript building, we've once again made contact with our leader, Mark Levin.
1: Hello, America. It's the Power Hour, Hour 3. I'm Mark Levin. Pleasure to have you here with us. We will be taking calls in about 20, 30 minutes. If you want to join us, 877-381-3811, 877-381-3811. Imam Usama Abdul Yabba Dabba. And a Dearborn Shiite mosque memorial for Khomeini. A couple of months ago. Cut 23, go. Cut 23, go.
2: To each and every one of you, and I also offer my congratulations on this ultimate honor that he received after 86 years of jihad in the way of Allah subhanahu wa ta'ala.
1: You understand, this man is praising Khomeini for jihad for 86 years. And he's the imam of the Dearborn Shiite Mosque. You got that? Right here in America. Go ahead.
2: One of you for coming out here. It was very important that we have this gathering today and that we remember our shuhada and that we not be intimidated by the Epstein class. And even more than I appreciate...
1: Now, this is what they do. The woke right and the Islamist bigots. Now it's the Epstein class. That's the Jews, the Epstein class. They sound alike. They talk alike. They hate America alike. They hate Jews. They hate Christians. Mm-hmm. Go ahead.
2: Then I appreciate our sister.
1: This is the Sirhan class speaking. Remember him? Murdered Bobby Kennedy? The Sirhan class. Go ahead.
2: Sisters who brought small children so that our children would grow up with this culture where we remember our martyrs.
1: Our children will grow up as jihadis. They'll remember Khomeini. They'll hate the Jews. They'll hate the Christians, they'll hate America. Yeah, we're teaching them at a young age here in our segregated mosque fortress here in Dearborn, Michigan, Paterson, New Jersey, Plano, Texas, and other environs, New York City. Oh, yeah, we got it covered, baby. We got it covered. Just like our women. We got it covered. Go ahead.
2: Ashamed of them. So, brothers and sisters, you and I, and all of those who are in the world right now, and those of us who are in the West, we can't let our tax-exempt status for our masjid become an idol that I worship. Bidunallah.
1: Bidunallah. Whatever that hell is. That means. Texas Shiite scholar Jawad Wahidi at the Long Island Mosque Memorial for Khomeini. All the mosques memorializing, martyrizing.

0: U.S. government and this Israeli regime committed the worst crime that they've committed. The worst crime.
1: Yeah, right.
0: An attack, assassination, terrorist attack.
1: But notice they don't say a word about all the people they slaughtered over there. In a short weekend, 50,000 people. Notice that. Notice that. Not one person, not one imam, not one scholar, not one of their poets, not one of their anythings. Not a word about Khomeini slaughtering people. Nothing. Go ahead.
0: A marja in the school of Ahlul Bayt is what? A marja in the school of Ahlul Bayt is representative of Imam al-Asr.
1: Yeah.
0: The Shias are mourning a leader, someone who lost his lives for the children of Palestine. Subhanallah. We lost a great shaheed. But alhamdulillah, we have Ayatollah Sayyid Mujtaba Khamenei.
1: And that's enough of this creep. They're all creeps. You want to know the truth. Oh, Khomeini, Khomeini, the murder, the Khomeini, Khomeini, the children, the children, the Jews. Teach them the Jews, hate the Jews. The Americans, we're the Americans, you know, got to destroy these institutions, you know. Yeah. Come into our country and do this. You know what our parents and our grandparents are thinking right now? They're thinking, what the hell is wrong with you kids? What the hell have you done to the country? Why do you elect politicians who can't do something about this? Or elect politicians who refuse to do something about this? You have eyes to see, don't you? You have ears to hear, don't you? You can hear them now, right? Your parents and your grandparents. We fought for this country. We built this country with our bare hands. Nobody gave us anything. And now you fling the doors wide open to communists and Marxists? What the hell's wrong with you? I can hear them. I can hear them right now. And they're right. Now, either we get people in Congress who are going to do something about this, and at our agencies and departments, they need to get together, pull together their best and their brightest. If they need to hire 100,000 more lawyers, I don't care. People need to be denaturalized and kicked out. People on visas need to be kicked out. People here illegally need to be kicked out. We need to look for ways and means to remove this cancer now. And if the laws are insufficient, pass laws that are sufficient. Sanctuary cities and states. Democrats. There aren't Republican sanctuary cities and states. It's Democrats who defy federal law, who defy the Constitution. What do you think the war on ICE is about? They want to destroy ICE so we can't deport these people. That's exactly why they want to destroy ICE. That's why every single one of their candidates says they want to destroy ICE. They want to destroy our local police forces. That's right. They want to destroy them. Why? Think about it. They have to build their own police states. So they want their own police. They don't want patriotic police departments. No. They want to destroy these police departments. Then they want to replace these police departments with their own police state informers and enforcers. That's the plan. That's the plan. I'll be right back.
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0: Grant Plattner has suspended his campaign. I'm sure the nation is collectively shedding a tear. Let us never forget how close this man came to the Democratic nomination. Let us never forget that every single Democrat other than Fetterman in the Senate, maybe a couple of House Democrats, endorsed this man and supported him. Let us never forget the so-called Democratic Socialists of America, basically American communists and Islamists, fully backed him. Women's groups backed him. Jewish groups backed him, even though he was a Nazi. But let us never forget, Schumer backed him. Sanders backed him. Murphy backed him. Roy Conmancana backed him. Elizabeth Warren said it's his, her kind of guy, her kind of man. I don't doubt it, sick bastard. Let us not forget. The fact of the matter is, this is a Democrat Party now that will not fight the enemy within. So it's being devoured by it. Chuck Schumer thinks he's saving his career. Chuck Schumer, in my view, in 2028 will be out. Hakeem Jeffries will hold on for a little while, but he'll eventually lose any leadership position. Just a matter of time. 2 years, 4 years, whatever it is. If you don't extract this cancer, you become this cancer. That's the God's honest truth. Look at this. Look at this jihadi Hamas supporter running in Michigan. Now they have a left, well, actually the guy's left of center who's running against him in the Democrat primary. But look at all the money that's going into the jihadi Hamasi. Look at it. A guy literally with links to the blind sheik. Not just distant links, solid embrace with that blind sheik. He's going to be a member of Congress come November. A Democrat nominee in a largely Democrat district in New Jersey. Including Paterson, New Jersey. Did you know Paterson, New Jersey was actually our first small industrial town? Did you know that? Now, Paterson, New Jersey names streets after Palestinians, calls itself the Palestinian Sister City. We're being settled all over the country. And what are our local politicians doing about it? Where the zoning takes place? Nothing. What are our state politicians doing about it for the most part? Whining, complaining, and doing nothing. What's our Congress doing about it right now? Nothing. Not a thing. Nothing. Let's go to Gary, Winslow, Arizona, the great KBTK. Go right ahead, Gary.
1: Yes, good evening, sir. This just disgusts me like you couldn't believe. I don't know how it got this far. I used to think when I first heard of the two females that are in our political arena now that are always bad-mouthing their country.
0: Yeah, Omar and Talib.
1: I couldn't figure out why the heartland of America in the Midwest, why those people would have voted for that, those individuals. I didn't realize that we had so many of those individuals already in our country.
0: Yeah, and we brought them in, and they settled in Minneapolis, and they've settled in Detroit, Dearborn, I should say, but Detroit too. They've settled in New York City. They've settled in major parts of New Jersey. Now, there's only about 5 to 6 million. I say only. There was only about a million 10 years ago. But they purposely settle in these segregated communities that they create for themselves. And these, what I call these fortresses, these facilities, these mosques, these K through 12 education centers all located in the same place. So when you have a low turnout primary in some of these communities and the imams are turning out their parishioners by 97%, that's how they're winning right now.
1: It's pretty scary. I don't know how we're going to alleviate this problem without some sort of intervention by higher up in our government. But it seems like the higher up we go in the government, the worse it gets. They're not doing
0: I don't see a lot of intervention. I don't see too much going on. So you and I are going to bang the pots and pans around here, okay?
1: I don't think that's going to do it for us. We need more power than pots and pans.
0: Well, I don't have more power than that. So ideas and voices are a big deal, and elections are a big deal. And we need to push hard because we need to change these rules, and we need to push these people out who are naturalized citizens and denaturalize them, and we need to keep other people out. Thank you for your call, Gary. Let's go on. Let's go to Ryan, Springfield, Missouri, the great KSGF. Go right ahead.
2: Hey, Mark. I just wanted to, it may be more of a stupid question than anything, but like all those clips that you were playing of the different cats there doing the eulogies or whatever, why are they all speaking English? Isn't that like a colonialist language?
0: That's a good question, isn't it? Because all of them can't speak whatever the foreign language is, Arabic or Farsi or whatever it is. But you're right. They're speaking our language to reach as many people as they can.
2: Yeah. Exactly.
0: And by the way, there are Muslims here that are not part of this jihadi movement, and they're trying to convert them, too.
2: Okay. Okay. And I've noticed a lot of times, like, because AOC will do it, and, like, a couple of those other people, too, like, they'll talk straight-up English until they want some kind of buzzword to pop through, and then they've got this lively, you know, native tongue going on, like mm-hmm. that one clip that you played for that guy. I don't even know what he was saying.
0: Man, me neither, but I know what you mean.
2: Yeah, and then so you also said something like we're being settled. So mm-hmm. isn't that what they hate us for, is coming over here and
0: taking... Look, if you're looking for consistency and rationality, that's beside the point.
2: Right on. I just thought that was kind of interesting. Maybe it's a stupid question. You know why? Why
0: it's not a stupid question. They just don't care.
2: Right.
0: All right, my brother. Thank you for your call. Yeah, we're all struggling with this. It's terrible. Absolutely terrible. Let's go to Pam, Dallas, Texas, the great WBAP. You're being hammered pretty good, Dallas. Go right ahead.
3: Hi, Mark. Thanks for taking my call. I've listened to you for decades, I guess, forever.
0: Thank you.
3: And I've wanted to talk to you for so long, and especially about this topic. This has bothered me for, I know, at least the last three decades, and I'm in my 70s now. So I heard about this long ago, and I heard it described to me as a worldwide jihad.
0: It is.
3: And that's exactly what they want to do. They want to populate and really basically overtake all nations in the world. Mm-hmm. And when they successfully do that, and they will if they're not stopped,
0: Look at Europe. Look at London. London is gone. Paris is gone. Canada's gone. Look at it. Go right ahead. We got another 30 seconds.
3: What they want to do is force everyone to accept Allah and worship Allah. And if you don't, like if they do this in the United States, which they will if we don't stop them and get them out of
0: here. It's time that our churches and our synagogues, that our VA, that our various organizations and social organizations rise up and confront this. 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
4: Here's your LEX 18 storm tracker forecast. We'll continue seeing showers and storms roll through the Commonwealth throughout the rest of your Wednesday before we'll see a quiet evening and quiet Thursday morning. Thursday, highs in the middle 80s before we do it all over again and have another chance for afternoon scattered showers and storms. Flood risk starts to increase through Thursday night into Saturday morning as we'll see multiple rounds of showers and storms Friday and into Saturday morning where we could see some localized flooding. I'm meteorologist Patrick Herring on Lexington's news, traffic, and weather station, 97.3 WVLK.
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1: 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Please help make a difference right now for this generation and the next. There's not a lot of Arab oil money flowing into Israel, as you can imagine. No, we got to do this ourselves, and I hope that you'll participate. 855-694-9647. It's all tax deductible. God bless each and every one of you who do. Let's go to Dennis, Colorado Springs, Colorado, Sirius XM Satellite. Dennis, go right ahead, please.
2: Hello, can you hear me?
1: Yes, sir.
2: Okay, I'm in Colorado Springs. It's happening as we speak. I was on my way back to my apartment, and there's a nice hotel over here. It's a hotel, and there's a bunch of these crazy protesters on the sidewalk wearing black and white. You know, their uniforms are now black and white. Their signs are black and white, bullhorning. So I was able to slow down, and one person, a sign, fascism, right? And I said, do you know what fascism is? And this woman looked back at me. She says, yeah, you. Mm-hmm. So, I mean, these people are so... They don't know what fascism. If we were under fascism, they wouldn't be able to protest on the sidewalk.
1: No, they'd be rounded up and sent off to a camp. And no, they spew this crap. They learned it in high school, colleges, and universities. They see it on the street, in their social circles. It's online. It's horrendous what's going on online. Then they indoctrinate other people. They work each other up. They go out wearing black with black signs and so forth. And you're right. They're the ones who look like the fascists. You're 100%.
2: Yeah, and they're so misinformed. You know, they're young. They think they're going to use that word. They don't know what fascism is. Go look at your history. There's somebody's paying them. You know what I'm saying? They have mm-hmm. no jobs. They have no intelligence, no foresight. But anyway, I'm originally from New York, you know, and I moved out here to Colorado Springs 13 years ago, and it was a conservative stronghold. But now when I saw that today, oh, man, I got the arrow right in my heart as we speak.
1: Yeah, Colorado Springs is. That's where the Air Force Academy is. Is that not a conservative stronghold anymore?
2: No, not when you're seeing stuff like this. It's not like it used to be. No, not at all. And it's still good. But, you know, this is a military town. I'm a veteran, and what do you call it, you know, and proud of it. And when I saw that today, I should have went back
1: and
2: started debating.
1: Yeah.
2: Yeah, because, you know, anyway, Mark, that's what I had to report, and I know you have probably other people on the line, and it was
1: pleasure. All right. Great call, Dennis. Thanks for your service. Hang in there. Let's go to Jay, San Jose, California. Jay, how are you? What's up?
3: I'm good, Mark. Wondering why it hasn't been brought up that this is nothing more than an invasion by the Islamists and Muslims.
1: Well, I brought up the other day, and I have other days, that it's a crusade.
3: Yeah, it really is. It really is. And it's more a takeover than anything else. And that needs to be addressed by our leading government bodies.
1: I don't know why these people, what do they think we elect them for? It's times like this, especially, where we need their help. They're in charge. You and I, we're not in charge. Now they need to do something about it. You got to ask your congressman. You got to ask your senator. Don't ask them. Tell them politely. Let's get this done now. This is getting out of control. And it's overwhelming our neighborhoods and communities. In our towns, it is. All right, my friend Jay, thank you for your call. It certainly is. Well, as we mentioned, Plattner has suspended his campaign. He suspended his campaign. And we have some Maine voters, Mainers, they call them, Mainers, on CNN yesterday asking them about replacing Plattner. Now, these are Democrats, so you can imagine. Cut 15, Mr. Producer, go.
4: Do you think he should drop out of the race?
5: That's a tough call, only because I don't know who's the replacement's going to be. And we went through this with Harris when we, you know, it was a Biden-Harris ticket, and then Biden stepped out, moving Harris to the front, and then the other side could say, we didn't even get to vote for her.
1: Mm-hmm. Well, that's all true, but your Democrats did that. They backed this guy right to the end, and you Democrats voted for him in the Democrat primary. But now there's new information. By the way, this is why early voting is a problem, really early voting. What if this had come out in the general election, 2 weeks before the election, but you're voting a month before, and you voted for this guy? Wait a minute. He's accused of raping somebody? I already cast my vote. Early voting is stupid. Stupid. Representative Chrissy Houlihan, Democrat of Pennsylvania, on CNN today. She's a real loser. Cut 16, go.
6: What lessons do you think the Democratic Party should learn with
1: what's
6: happened?
1: I don't know if John Berman is dumb, but he always sounds dumb to me. Doesn't he to you, Mr. Producer? What do you think? Tell us more. Go ahead.
7: I'm not so certain that this is sort of a Democratic issue or a Republican issue.
1: Okay, let's stop right there. Yes, it is. It's a Democrat issue. It really is. It's your party. You nominated him. You endorsed him. He's running as a communist, former Nazi. Yeah. A Democratic Socialists of America, whatever they call them. Go ahead.
7: Place where we need to be able to have people who are running for office who embody the values that I think most Americans have.
1: Well, and most Americans don't have the values of a Nazi or a communist or a woman abuser or somebody who does stuff in public bathrooms. I'm sorry. It is a Democrat thing, certainly in this case, Chrissy. May I call you Chrissy? I think I shall. Go ahead.
7: With the fact that we've gotten to a place where that doesn't necessarily happen, that we're not putting forward candidates that have that character that I think is really important. And that starts with the leadership at the top of our country. When it's okay
1: it's Trump's fault. See, it's Trump's fault. It's Trump's fault. Has she taken a stand on this maniac who's running in Michigan in the Democrat primary for Senate? No, of course not. No. It's not a Democrat thing. It's not a Republican thing. It's Trump. Trump's done it all. Don't you get it? Trump. Yeah, Trump. Abdul al-Sayed, That's the guy running in Michigan, and he's on Mehdi Hasan's show. Mehdi Hasan, who's a Brit, came into our country, unfortunately, is a jihadi. I got old tapes of this guy you wouldn't believe. But they're not embarrassed. They're not shamed. They love it. They talk to each other. They promote each other. This is the jihadis right under our noses. Right under our noses. Cut 18. Go.
8: Do you define yourself as a socialist, a democratic socialist?
9: I don't, and it's largely because I'm a person of faith, and then everyone else has to bring empirics.
8: You would like to reform capitalism.
9: I would like to restructure a lot of the financialized incentives that sit right now that keep us making bad decisions both for consumers and for the workers.
1: You see how smooth they speak? They have everything memorized. They haven't done crap in their lives. They haven't created a damn thing, nothing. And they want to remake the whole country in their own view. This is the problem. This is the problem. They want to destroy what's built the greatest country on the face of the earth. These people come into this country, or their parents came into this country, and they tell you capitalism is bad, the Declaration, the white supremacy, the Constitution, is it 1619,

0: they get that there's evil in the world and that this regime is evil?
1: Well, the bottom line is this. If everybody tried to take away all the people, all my heritage and everything from the Holocaust, I mean, like, that's what's happening right now. I mean, mm-hmm. like, and I'm a Christian guy. I'm not a Jew. Mm-hmm. And I'm mm-hmm. thinking, like, what the heck, man? I would fight to get your family out of there, to keep them safe. But I mm-hmm. still care about the Muslim people, you know? Mm-hmm. You know, as a
0: well,
1: Christian,
0: but I don't care about the IRGC. They are the SS. They are killers. That yeah. regime, they're killers. And yeah. I get your point, but you're not going to be able to negotiate with these people. Look, it's happening right in front of our eyes again. It's been happening for 47 years. All right, James. God bless you, man. Thank you for your service and your call. Much appreciated. Let's go to Ann, Salem, Oregon, the great KSLM. How are you, Ann?
2: Hi, I'm fine. I love your show. I grew up in Maine.
0: You're a Mainer? Or you were a Mainer?
2: Yeah. Mm-hmm. I was born and grew up there. As soon as I graduated from high school, I was gone. That was in the 60s. And I was so shocked about this Graham Platner guy mm-hmm. to have the tattoo over his heart and all this stuff. And his comment, oh, it's okay to rape a woman because she's a Republican. It's not okay to rape a woman no matter what her political thing is. It doesn't mm-hmm. matter. Mm-hmm. He's a total ass, and I was just shocked that this guy was running for the Senate.
0: Well, he has suspended his campaign. Honestly, it's been suspended for him. He is, but everybody remember what the Democrat Party was willing to do. They were willing to get behind him. They were spending millions on his campaign. They were in a parade going up to Maine and supporting him and endorsing him to take out Susan Collins, who's a liberal Republican, for God's sakes. Thank you for your call, Ann. We salute our armed forces, police officers, firefighters, emergency personnel, our truckers and ICE, the men and women in Ukraine doing a great job, in Israel doing a great job, in Persia. We're trying to help. Really, we are. At least the citizens here. And you, the American people. God bless each and every one of you. See you tomorrow.
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11: A better life with Dr. Sanjay Gupta.
12: They say consistency is key, but sometimes you just gotta switch it up. A new study out of Harvard School of Public Health found that varying your exercise routine could add years to your life. What exercise someone did didn't matter much. What did matter was that all the exercises together worked all the muscle groups in their body. Now, an added benefit to changing things up is it can help you push through the plateau effect. That's when your body gets so efficient at doing something that you actually stop getting better at it. And we know from previous research that specializing in any one sport at a young age can make someone actually more prone to injury. And as experts we talk to point out, even elite athletes

0: switch up things with their workouts, making sure to target strength, cardio, flexibility, balance, and doing that every single week. I'm Dr. Sanjay Gupta, helping you live a better life.
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2: This is a Fox News alert. He will withdraw. I'm Lee Silicera. Maine Democratic Senate hopeful Graham Plattner has announced he will withdraw from the race after a former girlfriend accused him of rape. Plattner posted a video to social media.
3: I think, as many of you know, over the past couple days, I have faced some very serious allegations, and I just want to make it clear, this is all false. The things that have been claimed did not happen. It's not real.
2: Maine's Democratic Party put out a statement last hour saying they will hold a convention to replace Pat Plattner. Maine is considered to be a key state in the bid to control the Senate, as Democrats are hoping to defeat incumbent Republican Susan Collins. U.S. Central Command says it's launched a second round of strikes against Iran.
4: President Trump says these renewed strikes are retribution for Iran's attacks on those commercial ships in the Strait of Hormuz, and the president saying another warning to Iran that if they do it again, the American response will be much worse for Iran. President Trump saying the ceasefire was over, so that today at the end of the two-day NATO summit here in Ankara, President Trump also predicts the U.S. is not returning to war against Iran.
2: Fox's Lucas Tomlinson in Ankara, Turkey. The hearing continued today in Utah for Tyler Robinson, the man accused of killing Charlie Kirk last September.
5: Prosecutors called Utah State Bureau of Investigation agent Brian Davis to the stand. He discussed an interview with Robinson's roommate, Lance Twiggs, this past April. Davis said Twiggs was granted use immunity, meaning
6: immunity from statements that are made in regard to an incident.
5: It does not fully protect a witness from prosecution. The video of that, which could include a confession, became a contentious point, with Robinson's defense wanting to redact some of it, which Judge Tony Graff Jr. granted.
2: Fox's Grinnell Scott. 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
7: Here's your LEX 18 storm tracker forecast. We'll continue seeing showers and storms roll through the Commonwealth throughout the rest of your Wednesday before we'll see a quiet evening and quiet Thursday morning. Thursday, highs in the middle 80s before we do it all over again and have another chance for afternoon scattered showers and storms. Flood risk starts to increase through Thursday night into Saturday morning as we'll see multiple rounds of showers and storms Friday and into Saturday morning where we could see some localized flooding. I'm meteorologist Patrick Herring on Lexington's News Traffic and Weather Station, 97.3 WVLK.
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8: A better life with Dr. Sanjay Gupta.
0: By age 35, two-thirds of American men will experience some degree of noticeable hair loss. And by age 50, about 85% of men will have significantly thinning hair. That's according to the American Hair Loss Association. Now, one dermatologist explained that hair loss can either be genetic or it can be triggered by stress, illness, surgery, medications, major life events. No matter the cause, a lot of men, understandably, are frustrated by hair loss because it seems like a loss of control. You can take great care of your scalp by all sorts of expensive lotions and potions, but that might not matter. There are some tried and true medications that might work, like minoxidil or finasteride. But another solution is just shaving it off, and I've heard more and more how liberating this can be for a lot of guys. That's the ultimate control of their appearance. I'm Dr. Sanjay Gupta, helping you live a better life.

0: from the heart of our nation's capital, Washington, D.C. 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A clear, fresh voice cutting through the noise to tell the truth. 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
1: It is Wednesday, July 8th, 2026. I'm Guy Benson. Welcome, everyone, to the Guy Benson Show. Very glad that you're listening. We are grateful for that. GuyBensonShow.com is our online home. 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Personally, I'm at Guy P. Benson. I'm a political analyst at Fox News. I'll be on Special Report, the panel this evening in the 6 p.m. hour on Fox News Channel. Also, a senior columnist at the Washington Examiner. I've got a new column out about Mamdani and his acolytes and this whole rising tide of those types of figures in Democratic politics. I encourage you to check out that column. Here on the show today, we have a great lineup. We'll get to our first guest in just a moment. Tommy Lahren later on this hour, Riley Gaines in the next hour, Howie Kurtz to come as well, and the great Charles C.W. Cook. So we are stacked here on this Wednesday edition of the program. As we begin, though, I want to talk about foreign affairs, President Trump at these NATO meetings, and some very significant developments coming out of that NATO gathering in Turkey. And with us now to discuss is Lieutenant General Keith Kellogg, retired, who is now a significant figure at the America First Policy Institute. He's co-chair of American Security there. And General, it's always good to have you on the show. Welcome from our D.C. studios.
2: Guy, thank you very much. It's good to be with you.
1: Well, President Trump making some pretty significant headlines with this assessment of the ceasefire and the memo of understanding and the status quo that was struck before the 4th of July break and the potential for a breakthrough in this conflict. Here's how the president, the commander-in-chief, now views it in cut two.
3: To me, I think it's over. I don't want to deal with them anymore. They're scum. You know what scum is? They're scum. They're sick people. They're led by sick people. And they're vicious, violent people. And if they had a nuclear weapon, they'd use it. As far as I'm concerned, it's over. I'll speak to our negotiators. They want to negotiate. They're good people. Steve Witkoff, Jared Kushner. But they have to come back to me. As far as I'm concerned, it's just a waste of time dealing with them.
1: All right, General. I think a lot of people were skeptical that the Iranians would ever comply with a deal that would be meaningfully beneficial to the United States and global security. And they've been testing the limits and messing around with this thing basically since the ink was dry, even before that. Sounds to me like President Trump has had it up to here with them and has run out of patience. Is this diplomatic angle dead?
2: Well, I think it is, but it's everybody should realize it's been dead for a long time. You really have to understand your opponent and understanding Arachi, who's their foreign minister, and Golubov, their speaker of the parliament. They're trying to think that they negotiate as equals. They're not equal to the United States. And the fact is they're not winning anything militarily. They're really not winning anything economically if we just keep the pressure on them. And we should have realized, I think, at the very beginning that these people are not going to be good negotiators. They're not going to be truthful about it. I think they haven't been truthful in the past. And just approach it that way. I think there's three things you can do right now. I know there's a 14-point memo that was a framework for some type of peace discussion. But just say, give them three demands. And I'm a big believer in the principle of war, of simplicity. Make it simple and very straightforward and make them direct demands. Number one, we will send in the IAEA with American observers to get all of your enriched uranium, if we can get to it, and their centrifuges as well, and get them out of country. No restrictions. Number two, the Strait of Hormuz will be open. We'll open it on the Omani side. If something happens to a tanker or somebody coming out of there, we're going to make your assets fungible that are frozen right now and repay the company or organizations that lose their tankers to it, and we'll fight our way through it. And number three, we're going to tell them to knock off the Iranians, knock off attacking your neighbors or your friends, and stop supporting people like Hamas, Hezbollah or the Houthis. And we're just not going to take it. And just leave it that. That simple. And I think the president
1: or else what,
2: that.
1: Though? Because, I mean, I would love all of those things, but the Iranians would probably just say no, because that's what they always say.
2: Well, fine. If they say no, then you go to next steps out there. And I think the American people would listen to President Trump if he goes on the air, talks to him, and he says, this is the following action we're going to take. It doesn't mean taking or going downtown Tehran or invading Iran. But there are strategic targets you can take. It'll in the Gulf, take those and tell the Iranians, you know, you can absorb all the punishment you want, but economically we're going to cut your throat. And you basically keep your knee on their throat until they give up. And I think why the president needs to go to the American people, he needs to tell them this is not a short-term or an easy thing to do. It's going to involve U.S. of ground troops. Now, this doesn't mean it's going to be for the long term, but taking out strategic targets. What do I mean by strategic targets? Go and take out Karg Island. Now you own it. It's like owning your house or owning your car. They'd have got no ability to do 90% of their economy. You go take the islands in the strait out there and to include Rock Island, which is a command and control facility. You can do it. Will there be casualties? Probably. And you have to accept that. It is a war. And we need to realize it is a war. And you have to take risk and assume risk and assume what's going to come with it. And if we do that, but again, if the president going to the American people telling them that, I think we're going to be just fine. The president has taken a great stance on basically for future generations, we will not give the Iranians a chance to develop a nuclear weapon, either buy it or to develop it on their own. And I think he's gone great lengths, greater lengths than I would have gone to do that. Now it's just time to say, we've had enough of you guys, and this is what we're going to do.
1: Yeah, I know that. Trump is saying that the Iranians said, oh, please don't, you know, bomb us or execute airstrikes while we're mourning our leader and having the Ayatollah's funeral. And I would just add parenthetically, as I did on a special report the other night, that funeral was a reminder that the Ayatollah and many of his friends at the top of that regime who are now dead, they did not die of natural causes. And all that capacity very much still remains. And I think the Israelis still have great intelligence and so do we. But Trump said they asked us not to do strikes during the funeral, and then they went and they attacked these tankers. So he is sick of them, obviously. The strikes have resumed, by the way, the last couple of days. The sanctions are now being put back on to the Iranian regime, revoking sanctions waivers on oil and petrochemical sales, for example. Might we see the resumption of that naval blockade that seemed to be economically very painful for the Iranians?
2: Well, I think you need to go even further. Look, they have got a defense doctrine called Mosaic. This is something we should have expected they would do on attacking tankers in the Gulf or wherever they're going to attack at. And the Mosaic defense basically said, and they planned it years ago, that if you confront America, we'll distribute command and control. They no longer control the Revolutionary Guards out of Tehran. They're distributed under 31 different commands, and they attack on their own. And once you realize that these guys are probably doing things on their own, it's how do you get to it? You can't bomb them back to oblivion. It's not going to work. They don't care. I mean, you can attack them all you want kinetically, and you can attack them, you know, infinitum, and they don't really care about it. So you attack it economically. The blockade's great, but you can break through a blockade. I would take something like, reason I say Karg Island, is now we own it. It's like your house or your car. We're going to take it from you, and we're going to keep it until you basically say enough. And that's 90% of their economy. And with a blockade, it sounds really good, but I'd go even further than that. And of course, that means putting troops on the ground physically. Yes, it does. Is there risk? Yes, there is. But if you control the land, you control the vital resources, and you go after it economically, not kinetically. I mean, they don't care. I mean, Guy, they don't care if you whelm them back to the Dark Ages. The senior leadership is going to live just fine. It's the Iranian people that are going to pay the price.
1: Yeah, well, they'll live just fine until they're not, right? Unless they themselves wake up dead one day, which could very well be the case. But a lot of them are religious fanatics who are happy to die anyway, right? So this is the nature of this sort of psychopathic, theocratic regime that's without blinking an eye, very happy to slaughter its own people by the thousands. We've seen that even very recently. There was this effort, and it's not clear to me that Trump has totally slammed the door completely to a peace process and negotiations, although at this point he says he thinks it's over and it's a waste of time because the Iranians keep proving that's the case. But not long ago, you know, just weeks ago, we were getting a very different approach to this, a very upbeat assessment of it. J.D. Vance, the vice president, was sort of the face of the administration's push for this memorandum of understanding and why it was going to work out very well. And again, this is not a deep pull flashback. We played this on the show at the time not long ago. Here was the vice president, cut 37.
4: For 47 years, this country has been a thorn in our side. It's been kind of a basket case for Democrat and Republican administrations. The coolest thing about the progress we've made over the last few weeks is that you see people within the Iranian system, senior leadership, even IRGC officials say, you know what? We may have some animosity, we may have some mistrust, but we recognize the way that we've done business with the United States for 47 years is a mistake. Let's try something else. We're going to verify that, of course, but we're certainly willing to try something else if they comply.
1: So that was less than a month ago. Now, he did say, we're going to have to verify it. We're willing to try something else here if they comply. So it was all, you know, it was caveated. But that was kind of this rosy assessment that there was some self-reflection within the regime and they, all right, the last half century hasn't worked out. Let's do something completely new. And Vance was saying it's the coolest thing that we're seeing. And now here we are just a few weeks later, and it seems like the whole thing is, I think, predictably falling apart. Was that viewpoint, it was articulated by Vance, but it was the official stance of the Trump administration, was that wildly optimistic to the point of naive, or were they trying to borrow a phrase, genuinely give peace a chance, and the chance has been effectively rejected by the regime?
2: Well, I think when you look what President Trump has done, he went the diplomatic route. He's really trying to do so. But given a rosy assessment like that is, look, if you believe that and you believe the Iranians are going to be realistic or pragmatic, I've got a bridge in Brooklyn I'm willing to send you.
1: Right.
2: They're not that way. It's a theocratic regime. They chanted death to America. They still chant death to America. It's when you look at Golubov and Arachi, who are their two key negotiators, they're both Revolutionary Guards people. Golubov was a brigadier general in the Revolutionary Guards, and he commanded the Bajis. Who's the Bajis? They're the people who beat up the civilians and actually do very hard control of the civilian population. So expecting you got people that are reasonable, the only guy out there who's reasonable, I believe, and that's a stretch, is their president, Pezeshkian. And he's one that's really not a diehard Revolutionary Guard, but everybody else is. And as long as you've got a theocratic regime that's run by a supreme council and a supreme leader, you're going to get that. So I think now that we've realized that, I think the next steps are maybe if you go back to diplomacy, that's fine, but take it with a grain of salt. I think now it's just finish the job, finish them off. And if you don't do that, basically encourage and support a popular type of uprising. There are basically democratic groups out there that can do that. Most of them, a lot of them have been killed right now. But I basically say we're going to start supporting people like that, not go in and do it, but actually it's up to the Iranian people. And if they're serious about this, then they should go full on to overthrow the regime that's in power today.
1: Do you think we could get on any of this stuff, and from limited help to more substantial help? I know the president's been lobbying NATO allies, and he reiterated his frustration, disappointment in a lot of our allies at these meetings. Might they help us with anything, whether it's in the Strait or beyond? What's your expectation?
2: Well, the only thing I think they can really help us on, and I think we would take that support if they gave it, and that would be to sweep and help sweep, mine sweep, the Strait of Hormuz, because they've got good minesweepers, and we know the Brits do. They can help out, or the French do. You know, our minesweepers are old, the Avenger class. I think we brought four of them in from Japan, but we don't do that anymore. And I think the Brits still have a capacity, and the French still have a capacity to do it, and they can help out there, the Italians as well. But anything else, I don't think they're going to be involved in, because they don't want to get involved in this. They've got too many economic interests in the Middle East to try to pick a side right now. And it's not because it's NATO just trying to shy away from it. They've got their own thing, issues they've got to worry about. And I think they'll address them before they help us out.
1: One of the other headlines coming out of NATO and those meetings is that President Trump has greenlit the Ukrainians to produce their own Patriot missiles in this war against Russia, which is not going Russia's way these days. There's, of course, some build-up time to that, but it is a development in that conflict. I know you're very tuned into that, an expert in that conflict. We're up on a break, so we'll have to have you back to talk about Russia-Ukraine soon. If you're willing to come back, Lieutenant General Keith Kellogg here on the Guy Benson Show. General, thank you so much.
2: Thanks, Guy, and I'll be back.
1: Great. We are just getting started on this Wednesday. Don't go anywhere. Keep it here.
0: A fresh perspective on the topics of the day. It's Guy Benson

0: 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I've been surfing here since I was a kid. Now, seeing my grandson out on the water, it means everything to me. 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
14: You know, summer is a great time to re-examine how much time your kids are spending on social media, along with what they are seeing and who they are engaging with. Ask them how the posts in their feed make them feel. These apps are built to be addictive, so kids, all of us in fact, will keep coming back for more, even when we are made to feel worse. It's bizarre. You might need to help your son or daughter reset their algorithm by unfollowing certain accounts and following or interacting with more positive ones. They might need suggestions of other healthier things to do, or to see you leading the way by example and putting your own phone away. In the run-up to bedtime, everyone's phone should go away, no questions asked. And if you need some help, sort of, I guess, resetting expectations, try engaging parents of your kids' friends for a more coordinated effort. I'm Dr. Sanjay Gupta, helping you live a better life.

I'm Guy Benson. We are back. Well, the ratings are in. And the good news is they were great. They were staggering. The bad news is, well, how the game went. USA Belgium on Fox and Telemundo in the United States combining on Monday night for 42 million viewers. As our friend Clay Travis points out, that is more people than have ever watched a single college football, NBA, Major League Baseball, or NHL hockey game in history. Only, he says, the NFL playoffs can beat it this century. 42 million people. That is a lot of interest, a lot of people tuning in. And unfortunately, the team did not rise to the moment. They were just outplayed, outclassed by the Belgians. But still, that's a really, really big number. And we'll see. We're told every 4 years, oh, well, there's this renewed interest in soccer and lots of young people are watching it. So look out for USA in the years to come, maybe. I think we've been sort of sold that storyline for a while. And there's some logic to it. I get that. And we'll see if this team and this program can continue to progress. I think one of the problems, they're like, oh, well, we don't have a youth program that's good enough. I think the issue is for very, very athletic kids in this country who excel at team sports. In many cases, soccer is like option 3, 4, or 5. Right, there's an opportunity to get involved in other sports where there's, you know, all sorts of interest and huge fan bases here in America. NIL money up for grabs and all of that, right? If you're a really elite young athlete as a kid and a teenager and a young man growing up or woman in this country, in many cases, especially for the men, you're going to go somewhere else than soccer. That's just something about our sports culture here. So I guess we'll see. Meanwhile, I've seen a couple of very funny social media posts that the state of California is actually still counting the goals from the game. So Team USA is gaining. They might win this thing if California keeps counting long enough, maybe 5-4. We'll see.

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21: A better life with Dr. Sanjay Gupta.
22: For decades, the prevailing wisdom for someone who's had a heart attack has been to put them on beta blockers for the rest of their life. But new research suggests that might not be necessary, and that the benefits of these medications probably taper off after a year or two. On the whole, and for the average person, beta blockers are very safe and very effective. But, as with any medication, they can come with a cost. A financial one, and also potential side effects. We're talking about things like fatigue, dizziness, dry mouth, dry eyes. I want to be clear when I say that you absolutely should talk to your doctor before starting or stopping any medication. Point is, if you're years out from a heart attack and you're in otherwise good health, you might want to ask your doctor about discontinuing beta blockers. You'll want to, of course, keep up a healthy lifestyle, diet, exercise, and sleep. I'm Dr. Sanjay Gupta, helping you live a better life.
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23: 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Joining us now is Tommy Lahren, who is host of Tommy Lahren is Fearless on OutKick. She's also co-host of the Big Weekend Show, which I do pretty regularly. Tommy, always great to have you.
1: Always great to be here, Guy. It's I miss seeing you in our big weekend lineup, but I'm having a feeling that you're going to be back very soon.
23: Well, I am hopeful to be back, truth be told, in September, because I've got a little parental duty coming my way soon. So I'll be out of commission for a little bit, but I will be with bells on, chomping at the bit, back at the desk around that set of chairs with you guys as soon as I possibly can. I always do enjoy it. I want to talk about the midterm elections and sort of start here and get some of your big picture thoughts on where things are headed. Because we had Tom Bevin on the show yesterday from Real Clear Politics, and he was talking about some of the kind of Rorschach test numbers that we're seeing, where some of the data is pointing to maybe a Democratic underperformance given the expectations in the fall. Other numbers suggest that the Democrats are sort of cruising for a very good year. Here, I think, is one of the more interesting data points. This is shared by Harry Enten of CNN, who will very happily go through the numbers when they're bad for Democrats, and we play those clips on this show. But he's pointing to one trend that he thinks is maybe the best information for the Democrats in terms of their pursuit of a blue wave. Here's what he said in Cut 26.
2: We're about halfway through the primary season so far, and this is perhaps the best sign for Democrats, because when people are going out there to vote, they're voting Democrat to a historic degree. Take a look here. Dem share of the primary votes cast. You know, right now we're talking about 57%. My goodness gracious. That is up 10 points from 2022, when Democrats were casting just 47% of the primary ballots. Republicans were casting the majority. And this 57% is actually higher than what Democrats were casting back in 2018, when, of course, they went back to take back the House of Representatives, when it's 54%. This is a historically strong position for Democrats. The energy is on the Democratic side of the aisle.
23: Okay, so, Tommy, I think that that's sound analysis. You can't argue with the numbers. A clear majority of the primary ballots cast so far this primary cycle, have been in Democratic primaries. And you can say, well, that's just because many of them have more competitive primaries and their base is more fired up because they're out of power. But I think these are the types of factors that contribute sometimes to, you know, energy or enthusiasm gaps that can manifest on election day. When you hear that, does that worry you from a Republican perspective?
1: Well, I'll tell you this, rage is a big motivator, right? So historically, that has been the case, right? If your party's not in power, you desperately want them to be in power, because you forget everything that Democrats did to this country under Kamala and Joe. So that's natural. What I will say is this, and the part that I'm concerned about, it's not so much that your independents or your everyday Americans are swinging from being conservative Trump supporters to being raging Democrats who want socialism. I think far more of the problem here is there are a lot of Trump voters, a lot of conservatives, who are a little bit, let's just say, disheartened by what they've gotten out of, I would say, primarily the Republican Senate. So when you can't pass the Save America Act, you can't pass voter ID in any form or fashion, that tends to frustrate a base that is really, really honed in on election integrity. We were also promised mass deportations. It feels like this current DHS is backed away from that in some regards. So I think when you campaign on things like immigration and mass deportations, you campaign on the cost of living, you campaign on no new wars, and you also campaign on getting things done with a Republican House, Senate, and White House, and then you don't necessarily deliver on that, I think you're going to see a lot of conservatives that are going to stay home, because their mindset is, hey, I voted for all these Republicans and all the things that should have been easy layups for them, they're not doing. So why should I vote for Republicans?
23: Yeah,
1: that's,
23: I think,
1: my big concern.
23: There's probably some frustration and demoralization to some extent. I think that's true. I think there's also complacency generally when a party wins everything. Right. The base, the people who really pay attention to this stuff, you know, they're going to show up. But for maybe the marginally attached base, people that you need to turn out for you to win elections, especially if the other side is super motivated, which they are, I think you kind of feel like, oh, well, you know, it's not great. Nothing's perfect. But Trump's president, the Republicans sort of are in control. And I'm not always happy. So, like, it'll be fine. Right. And when you combine that with a Democratic base that is going to crawl over broken glass to vote in these elections, and then independents trending blue because they tend to just swing back and forth, and no one seems to be happy or satisfied with the direction of the country now for many years. That would be the recipe for a very good night in November for the Democrats and something of a blue wave. I feel like maybe what's cutting in the other direction, Tommy, potentially is the extent to which the Democrats are just nuts, right? They are so extreme that I think, and there was some polling that the New York Times did in Senate races where the Democrats aren't quite doing what they need to do to get control of the Senate. And in almost all of the key Senate states, a majority of respondents said that the Democrats are too extreme, whereas a majority in none of those states said that the Republicans are too extreme. I think, you know, that's maybe the best asset that the Republicans have right now is their opponents.
1: Yeah, because on one side you have the raging lunatics who are openly campaigning as socialists or communists, and then on the other side you kind of have the status quo. Now, I won't say that a lot of our Republican candidates down the ballot, I wouldn't say that they are necessarily change candidates or titillating in any way. A lot of them are pretty vanilla, pretty milquetoast. But that might be better than the alternative, which is crazy, raging lunatic, socialist, communist. So, yes, I guess we have that feather in our cap, right? Does that really excite conservatives? I don't know. I don't think so. I think that there will be Republicans that will go out and vote because they realize the alternative is crazy. And I'm glad for that. But I'm personally a little disappointed because I expected more out of Republicans when we gave them everything. And I think there are a lot of conservatives that are starting to feel that way. And, you know, there's discussion about, will it be the war in Iran that will be the big change maker, that Republicans will stay home, or that Republicans are upset and they're more like Marjorie Taylor Greene? I don't think
23: no.
1: So. I think that's not going to be it. I think it's going to be much more in terms of immigration, election integrity. Those are big deals to a lot of conservatives out there who, you know, they trust President Trump with the war, they trust President Trump with foreign policy, but they're really upset that everything good goes to die in the U.S. Senate. And that's going to, I think, make some people choose to stay home.
23: I also wonder, with the independents and the swing voters, are the Democrats too extreme and crazy question, you know, is that something that could at least at the margins make a difference? And in some of these races, the margins will be decisive. That's an interesting open question. And then even if the Democrats can overcome the insanity of a lot of their extremists that they have running in a midterm cycle that's slanted toward them, what about in the future? In a more neutral environment or a better environment for Republicans? That's another question in all of this. Before we move on, because you've mentioned Iran, I might want to get to that. There's this Graham Plattner stuff. But quickly, there was a report a few days ago, Tommy, I'm sure you saw it, that Kamala Harris was having phone calls with people like Zohran Mamdani and Palestine activists. There's a new poll out today that has her gaining ground again and in first place in a hypothetical 2028 Democratic primary field for president. I mean, if you look at that, I still struggle to believe that the Democrats will go with her, given like everything, including what happened in 2024 and just her really striking lack of ability in so many ways. That being said, she has a big name. She was the nominee last time. She was the vice president for 4 years. She's in first place. And whether she's made a decision or not, if you're calling up Zohran and you're talking to the Palestine groups and you're convinced that they were part of the reason you lost last time, you know, these sort of pro-Hamas obsessives, that seems to me like someone who isn't ready to step away from the scene and might very well be plotting a path back into presidential politics.
1: Well, to me, it just shows what a box of rocks she is, because she legitimately believes that the reason that she lost in 2024 is that she didn't coddle the pro-Palestine Hamas wing of her party enough. And there are a lot of Democrats that they really do believe that. I mean, we saw it when she said, you know, perhaps not choosing Josh Shapiro, or she made some comments about Pete Buttigieg. And, you know, I don't think she outwardly said anything about Josh Shapiro being Jewish, but I think we all kind of factored that in. She really does believe, I think, in large part in her own mind, that that's why she lost. And I think that the Democrat Party is overlooking everyday working class Americans. Now, Zohran and the others, they claim to talk about working class Americans. So does Graham Platner. But their understanding of who working class Americans are in the majority of this country is still way off base, in my estimation, as somebody who lives in Tennessee and is from South Dakota. They think that working class means people who want free things. And they think working class is somebody who wears overalls and has a beard like Graham Platner. So I think they're so far off base. Let her try to curry favor with the Hamas wing if she wants. I still think her political career is over.
23: Speaking of Platner, there was an interesting theory that I had heard from a friend or two, and then I'm starting to see it a bit on social media as well. And it was notable there for a while that AOC, who I think is very much thinking about running for president, AOC was one of the big name progressives who had conspicuously not endorsed Graham Platner, even when a lot of her natural friends and allies were doing so, like, you know, Bernie Sanders and other squadsters and those types. They were all rallying to Platner and endorsing him. This is, you know, before some of the allegations, not all of them, and they all were defending him until the very last minute, and now they're not. But AOC never got on that bandwagon with Platner. And a theory that I saw from a few different people, including Bethany Mandel, who's been on this show, is that AOC, in her mind, clocked Graham Platner early. And a few other people have built on that theory, Tommy, saying, you know, some people, I think, ridicule wrongly AOC for having been a bartender. I don't see any problem with that. I have a problem with her policies, a huge problem with them. But the fact that earlier in her life she was a bartender, like, fine, that's a totally normal job. But when you're a bartender, you work in the service industry, and you work especially in settings where alcohol is flowing. I think bartenders, and I would imagine particularly female bartenders, can kind of get a read on a certain type of man. And I wonder if it rings at all true to you, Tommy, that AOC might have kind of gotten a whiff or two of Graham Platner's whole shtick and said, you know what, I know this type and I don't want to go near it. Does that make sense to you as a political theory?
1: Of course it does, because it's obvious, right? But I don't think that, you know, AOC necessarily has to be Nostradamus and, you know, read the tea leaves to figure out that Graham Platner is disgusting. I think most of us could have figured that out from the jump. So I give her credit. But I also think the reason you saw so many others just really attach themselves to him is because they need the popularity, they need the relevance, they need the edge. AOC doesn't. She's already got it. You know, Elizabeth Warren needs to say, Graham Platner's my kind of guy.
23: Right.
1: Because Elizabeth Warren is, you know, a lot of circles irrelevant now. She's old. She's crusty. I don't know if she really lights up young people. AOC didn't need to play that game because she's already cool. You know, credit where credit's due. She already has the following. She didn't need to embrace Graham Platner like some of these other clowns did, like a Ro Khanna, right? Ro Khanna so desperately wants to be president, almost as badly as Gavin Newsom.
23: Right,
1: so he felt like he had to wrap his arms around Graham Platner to try to be cool. didn't work.
23: Yeah, no, they're thirsty for that sort of attention. And AOC, I think, recognized a different kind of thirst. And Graham Platner's like, you know what, I'm going to avoid getting into it. And I think that, at least in this narrow sense, is reflecting well on her. Another angle to this whole story is it looks like now some in the press are like, oh, golly gee, maybe Lindsay Fifield, the first named accuser on some of the domestic abuse and other forms of abuse from Graham Platner that she alleged, they put her through the ringer. A lot of people dismissed her and attacked her and dragged her through the mud because she is a conservative who's been associated with conservative causes. They're saying, oh, well, now that a progressive woman is alleging rape, you know, maybe Lindsay was onto something after all. It just seems screamingly obvious, Tommy, that to a lot of the so-called journalists in the country, because they're left-wingers, and certainly to many people on the left, just right-leaning women are lesser than. And this is something that I'm sure you've experienced many, many times. They wrap themselves in this cloak of, you know, feminism and all of that, believe women, all the slogans, all the posturing, and ultimately, if you don't go along with their agenda and you're a woman, then you're very expendable, disposable, etc.
1: Yeah, I think there is no more sexist group of people than the liberal left, honestly. And this goes back to the days, and far before this as well, but I remember just growing up how they treated Sarah Palin, right? They didn't treat her well. They didn't treat her like a formidable candidate for vice president because she was a Republican woman. So they poked fun at her. They made fun of her looks. They made fun of everything about her. And it's just been ongoing since then. And it takes us up to, you know, the way that they treat the women who stand up for women's sports. You know, they discount them as well. So, yeah, this is a pattern for them. And it's really quite disgusting. And I think a lot of the journalism surrounding the Graham Plattner stuff, too, has come into focus. It feels that some outlets are trying to cover the story with a pillow to snuff it out.
23: Oh,
1: and
23: yeah,
1: that's just unacceptable.
23: And we will be discussing that with Howie Kurtz in the next hour. Very quickly, 30 seconds, Tommy, on Iran, since you brought it up. What's your overall sense of this? Seems like President Trump is sick of the game playing by the Iranians. 30 seconds, what's your take?
1: Yeah, I think you got to go back in with military force. I think that there, to me, is a miscalculation that somehow if we go back in militarily and we hit targets, that that will be worse for midterms. I disagree entirely. I think keeping status quo, doing nothing, when, you know, we got into this debacle and then just sitting there and playing it out and letting the Iranians play us for fools, I think that that is going to be more detrimental to the midterms. I think people want to see a conclusion to this. And it doesn't work with just endless negotiations with people who don't want peace.
23: Tommy Lahren of the Big Weekend Show on Fox News Channel and Outkick as well. Tommy, always enjoy the conversation. We'll talk soon.
1: Good to talk to you, Guy, and I'll see you in September.
23: Absolutely, and we'll be right back after this short break.
0: In the swamp, not of the swamp. Guy Benson.
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0: We're back here on the Guy Benson Show. Here's a headline from a local news outlet in Pennsylvania. Brockton man held on $700,000 bail in Pennsylvania trooper death. Brockton man. Is that an accurate headline? This was someone with their commercial driver's license driving a truck who accidentally, it seems, swerved and killed a state trooper along the side of the road. The Brockton man, quote-unquote, is in fact an illegal immigrant from Haiti. How an illegal immigrant would have a commercial driver's license in this country? Again, we've seen this before. It is beyond me. It is insane policy in the places where it's allowed. And then this, I think, abuse of the language that we see over and over again. Kilmar Abrego Garcia, the accused criminal in all sorts of ways, illegal immigrant, the Maryland man, Maryland father, the accused murderer of Sheridan Gorman in Chicago was described by some as a Rogers Park man from that neighborhood. And her student newspaper apologized for calling him an illegal immigrant. Brockton man, well, it's an illegal immigrant from Haiti who should not have that license, in my view. With that, we will stand aside with another hour on the way. Riley Gaines is here as soon as we come back.
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10: He's out of the race. I'm Lisa Lucera, Fox News. Maine Democratic Senate hopeful Graham Plattner made the announcement on social media about an hour and a half ago.
11: We are suspending campaign operations.
10: Plattner faced multiple allegations of sexual misconduct with an ex-girlfriend accusing him of rape this week.
11: This is incredibly difficult because I know that some will think it's an admission of guilt, and it most certainly is not. We're not doing it because of the allegations. We're doing it because of the structures that are being taken away from us by those in power.
10: The Maine Democratic Party says it will hold a convention to choose a new candidate. Pennsylvania Democratic Senator John Fetterman telling Fox,
12: I'd say that the trash took itself out.
10: In a statement, the National Republican Senatorial Committee said, quote, Maine Democrats elected a rapist Nazi to be their nominee for Senate, and regardless of who they anoint next, Susan Collins will be reelected in November.

0: President Trump on his way back to Washington after the NATO summit in Turkey, telling reporters if Iran continues its attacks on civilian ships in the Strait of Hormuz, the U.S. will take action.
1: Every time they hit us, we're going to hit them 20. And we did it last night. They did a little something today, but it was really retribution for last night. They hit actually three boats, not two.
0: The president said earlier today the strikes would not result in long-term military action. Meanwhile, missile alerts have sounded in Kuwait, Qatar, and Bahrain. And the president posted on Truth Social that he will ask the Supreme Court to rehear the case challenging his executive order ending birthright citizenship after the court last month rejected his attempt to restrict it, ruling that the language in the order violated language in the 14th Amendment. The last time the High Court agreed to rehear a case was in 1965. Roads have reopened, people allowed back into nearby buildings after a column of building under construction in Manhattan, sending debris to the street. 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
2: Here's your LAX 18 storm tracker forecast. We'll continue seeing showers and storms roll through the Commonwealth throughout the rest of your Wednesday before we'll see a quiet evening and quiet Thursday morning. Thursday, highs in the middle 80s before we do it all over again and have another chance for afternoon scattered showers and storms. Flood risk starts to increase through Thursday night into Saturday morning as we'll see multiple rounds of showers and storms Friday and into Saturday morning where we could see some localized flooding. I'm meteorologist Patrick Herring on Lexington's News Traffic and Weather Station, 97.3 WVLK.
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9: A better life with Dr. Sanjay Gupta.
10: Osteoporosis affects millions of people in the United States and around the world. It's a disease that basically causes someone's bones to become weak, brittle, and porous, which can increase their risk of fractures. Now, the good news here is there are things you can do other than, or in addition to, taking medications to prevent fractures before it's too late. One is to up your intake of calcium and vitamin D. You also want to eat more protein. One functional medicine dietitian told us that that helps build muscle, and if you're building muscle strength, then you are also building bone strength. You want to be mindful of your workouts. The best ways to build bone density, one therapist told us, are going to be resistance exercises like lifting weights, and also exercises that make your bones take a bit of an impact, such as jumping or even running, just loading the bones a little bit more. I'm Dr. Sanjay Gupta, helping you live a better life.
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0: generation of conservative talk. 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
1: It's a brand new hour on the Guy Benson Show, middle hour of three, Wednesday edition. Glad you're all here with us. GuyBensonShow.com, the podcast free of charge on demand every single day when the show's over around 6 p.m. Eastern, shortly after which I'll be on the panel on Special Report on Fox News Channel. Hope you will tune in for that. Fox News alert as we enter this middle hour. The Dow falling substantially. I think there are renewed jitters about the Strait of Hormuz and oil, given President Trump earlier saying that this memorandum of understanding and the whole ceasefire is over. I think that's just a statement of fact, but the markets don't like it. Down 577 points, the Dow is at the close, finishing the day at 52,348. 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They had like more than 100,000 people read the Declaration of Independence on July 4th. Which is just an awesome thing. They're doing some amazing work around America 250 in that celebration. I'm proud to be associated with them. You can be as well at AmericansForProsperity.org. With us now is Riley Gaines, host of the Riley Gaines Show. She's a best-selling author and a TPUSA contributor. Riley, welcome back.
2: Well, thank you so much, Guy. I'm thrilled to be on with you.
1: I want to talk about a very tough subject, which is this trial happening in Utah, where standing trial is this young man accused of murdering Charlie Kirk. And the evidence, from what I have seen now for a very long time, is overwhelming, and it seems that the evidence is mounting to be just totally irrefutable at this point in so many different ways. And I bring it up because, of course, you knew Charlie very well. And our friend Dave Rubin, who was just on the show yesterday, he declared on social media that he has made a decision for his show that he will not be covering the trial whatsoever because he doesn't want to have, quote, one click or view from my friend's death. And I get that. On the other hand, in my mind, it's a respectful disagreement with Dave Rubin. I think, A, the trial is news, and B, we, of course, covered the assassination very closely, and this is a continuation of that coverage. And C, there have been so many people out there, including a handful who claim to be great friends of Charlie's, who have been insinuating things or outright stating things that I think are outrageous and slanderous and disgusting about the murder, about Charlie's widow, etc. And I think ignoring the trial and the evidence and all of that can actually help empower those types of people or help them get away with what they've done for whatever reason, I think for clicks and clout or whatever. So on this show, we are covering it, and I don't think we have to apologize for that. I don't disapprove of Dave's decision. I just wonder how you're thinking about all of this, because it's dredging up some very, very terrible memories for a lot of us.
2: You know what? It's almost impossible to know how to adequately respond. And truthfully, Guy, I felt like that the past, 10 months now. Let's go back to 9/10, and you hear this news, and I think of the immediate where you don't know what happened. All we know is that Charlie Kirk has been shot. And I go online, I pretty immediately open X, and I'm met with this video that I wish I never, ever had to see, a video that actually I convinced myself was AI at first. Which now will live in my mind for the rest of forever. Living in a state of total disbelief and shock and confusion, which then morphed into of course, grief and feeling tearful, and then it morphed into anger and rage and witnessing people celebrate this cold-blooded, premature murder, namely, by the way, healthcare workers, government employees, teachers, which I think is gravely concerning. To now where we are in watching the pretrial unfold online, I don't know if I have the answer. I've been grappling with this myself. Obviously, I'm no legal expert, so to comment on the legality of it, I know that's not my expertise or my place to do such, but what I do know is that Charlie was a dear friend to me. He was a mentor to me. He was someone who believed in me really on when really he had no reason to. I've seen how he treats others, which is often misconstrued online, right? He's someone who is historically, even prior to the war, a Nazi or a bigot, which we're all called now, by the way. So it's hard to know what to do, but here is what I will say in the aftermath, is that Erica Kirk is one of the strongest, most Christ-like, most compassionate, maybe that's a weird word to use, most compassionate human beings that I have ever had the pleasure of knowing. And so to see the attacks, the relentless attacks on her that we have seen for the past 10 months, have honestly, like it's been to me, I'm like, or have the answer to her. It's her
1: word, compassion. I knew Charlie, not know Eric. I've watched what he has done. I mean, even from that famous eulogy, follow through in the most public way imaginable, and disgusting to me. And I saw that out, that in the courtroom, of course, is there someone else nearby who was weeping, very emotional, and of course very disturbing, and for her own grief. And Mike Thornham responded to that strength, especially the kind she has displayed, can annoy people who suspect they themselves would not have it under similar circumstances. Making displays of strength seems nefarious for concocted reasons, and making it seem that way relieves these people of their own insecurity. I think there's probably some insight to that.
2: Oh, 110%. How I have known Erica for the past few years now, and I think how the world has grown to know her over the past few months, really, I think she does a fantastic job of mirroring Christ's love for us. And again, that kind of sounds like a weird thing to say, but you go back to that memorial service, you have to imagine that was the hardest moment of her life. And in that, Erica chose to forgive her husband's assassin. Only through God can a grieving widow have the heart and the serenity and the strength to forgive her husband's assassin. But only like 10, 11 days after he had murdered him. And so that's what I think this is. And so the response that we have seen, I don't think the word evil is you know, hyperbolic or exaggerative. I think that's pretty accurate, because the Bible warns us of the response that we will see. Just as Christ was persecuted, so will we be for declaring his name. And I think Erica declares his name loudly, proudly to her millions of followers, even in the midst of chaos. And that is unnatural. It's not a natural thing. I put myself in her shoes as a believer myself, as a conservative myself, and I don't think I could have done it. And so it's an unnatural thing, and people resent her for it. They want someone to blame, and it seems as if for many people, Erica has become that person because of the strength that she displays.
1: Yeah, and what was done to Charlie evil, some of the reaction and celebrations to it, of it, also evil, and then this harassment of his bereaved wife and widow is evil, and we've seen it again from some people claiming to be on the right, claiming to be dear friends of Charlie. Also, plenty of people on the left, and I saw some left-wing Antifa group is going to protest an Erica Kirk event, saying that she must be made to pay for her crimes against America. I mean, you know what happened to her husband, and you're using that kind of language. I mean, evil is the word, demented, and I cannot imagine being in her shoes, but I admire her greatly. Riley Gaines, you know her much better than I do, so thank you for joining us on this difficult subject, Riley, and we look forward to having you back soon, including to talk about the Supreme Court ruling last week on women's sports. We'll have you back soon, I hope.
2: You got it, guys.
1: That is Riley Gaines, host of The Riley Gaines Show, best-selling author on The Guy Benson Show. I want to change subjects a bit as soon as we come back after this.
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0: Welcome back. I have a new column out that you can check out at the Washington Examiner entitled The New Faces of Momdaniism. And I talk about several of those people and what it means for our politics and the direction of the Democratic Party. That's at the Washington Examiner. I encourage you to read it. Someone who is of that vein, someone who is within that category, is one of the candidates for U.S. Senate in Michigan, Abdul El Sayed, who is either the leading candidate based on some polls or a leading candidate basically tied now that someone has dropped out of the race, Mallory McMorrow dropping a few days ago. So it's a two-person race effectively now, El Sayed and then Haley Stevens, who's a member of the House. And Sayed is definitely the hardcore left-wing Plattner, Mamdani type of person. And a lot of people in the base of the Democratic Party want that. This is someone who is backed by, very vocally, Hassan Piker, who believes that America deserved 9/11, which I point out frequently. Mary Catherine Hamm on this show recently also pointed out that this is someone in El Sayed who said internally within his campaign that it was risky to condemn a Hezbollah-inspired terrorist attack against a Jewish synagogue in the state of Michigan that was carried out by a jihadist with Hezbollah family back in Lebanon. And I guess Mr. El Sayed thought that he had to be very careful in how he condemned the attempt on the lives of Jewish children at the school inside the synagogue by this terrorist. And so he condemned the attack to an extent, but also blamed the victims by tying them to Israel and basically saying that Israel brought this on Jews elsewhere. And then he, I guess, congratulated himself for being very brave to put that out there. So that is Abdul El Sayed, who is, according to multiple polls, I would say, in first place for now in that primary race. I believe the primary is now in a number of weeks, a pretty late primary. So why do I bring up El Sayed? Well, he's making some news in the last 24 hours or so. Ben Jacobs, a left-leaning reporter, he relays an interesting exchange with CNN. El Sayed was asked whether he believes that supporting Israel could not be about money. El Sayed responded to CNN, quote, "Not if you're a Democrat and you believe in human rights." So it was put to this guy, is it possible to support the state of Israel, the Jewish state, the one tiny New Jersey-sized country in the whole world that is the homeland to Jews? Can you support that country with that choice, that moral calculus, that conviction being rooted in something other than money being bought off? And the answer was no. Not if you call yourself a Democrat and you say you believe in human rights. The only way, in his mind, someone who thinks of themselves as a pro-human rights Democrat, the only way that type of person might support Israel is because of money. And that is an old-school anti-Semitic trope to a T. There's no other way to spin that. Like, no one could come to a conclusion in their own mind about the pluralistic American ally Jewish state of Israel being good or worthy of support unless they were somehow on the take from those wily Jews and their money. That's obviously the implication. It is obviously bigoted, and it is very much in line with who this guy is and what this whole movement is about. So I wanted to flag that one for you, particularly to our audience up in Detroit, WJR, and the types of voters that this man is specifically appealing to, in particular in the primary setting. And he might try to change his tune and refine some things if he gets through to a general election to try to present himself as less extreme than he actually is. For example, his abandonment, his running away from his position on defunding the police. He was a defund the police left-wing extremist like so many of them in 2020 and 2021. And now he's saying, oh, no, that wasn't really me, and I've deleted the tweets because it didn't reflect my beliefs. Well, CNN, the K-File, they did an investigation into this and found that, surprise, surprise, perhaps Mr. El-Sayed is not being entirely honest. Listen to Cut 28.
1: I deleted all the tweets because I didn't want them to be taken out of context like this. And I think this debate about 2020 and the ways that tweets are going to play are really nice on CNN if you want to get clicks. They're not that effective, and nobody really asks me about them on the streets or in communities in Michigan. So if you want to talk about housing or healthcare or corporate dominance in our politics, I think those are a lot more legitimate questions that people are actually asking me about what they want their next senator to do in the state of Michigan rather than for clickbait in D.C.
0: All right, so that's what El-Sayed is saying now. He's like, okay, this is clickbait. You're going back to old tweets. It doesn't really mean anything. Okay, is that true? Cut 29, here's Andrew Kaczynski of CNN.
2: In 2020, El-Sayed didn't just tweet about defunding the police. He defended the idea in multiple interviews, including one where he plainly said, we do need to defund the police. Now, you mentioned this in your intro, but I want people to look at what he told the Detroit News late last year. He said, quote, I want to be clear. I actually never called for defunding. My goal in that conversation was to help everybody understand what we were talking about. Law enforcement exists for a reason, but ideally, you want to make sure that there are folks out there, not folks out there committing crimes in the first place. So El-Sayed's argument was that he was not calling to defund the police. He was trying to explain a broader policy idea, funding things like social services, public health, education, and anti-poverty programs to prevent crime before it happens. But what we found in 2020 is that El-Sayed actually went further than that.
0: Right. So now it's some sort of smear, or it's a deflection, or misleading people, or focusing on the wrong things to point out what this man stated and believed just a few years ago, now that he's running for statewide office. Today, as he's rewriting the record, whitewashing this thing, he says, quote, I actually never called for defunding. But what he said in an interview in 2020 was, quote, we do need to defund the police, end quote. And there you have it. It's almost as if this person is lying. And we'll probably do a lot more of it if he advances to a general election. Beware, Michigan voters. This rising tide, this red-green alliance in major cities is not necessarily limited to or confined to deep blue cities and congressional seats or city council seats. There will be some tests of this viability of this type of candidate in places like Michigan, perhaps in November, depending on how this primary goes, which is why we are keeping close tabs on it. More of the Guy Benson Show up next. Please stay tuned.

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15: A better life with Dr. Sanjay Gupta.
16: By age 35, two-thirds of American men will experience some degree of noticeable hair loss. And by age 50, about 85% of men will have significantly thinning hair. That's according to the American Hair Loss Association. Now, one dermatologist explained that hair loss can either be genetic or it can be triggered by stress, illness, surgery, medications, major life events. No matter the cause, a lot of men, understandably, are frustrated by hair loss because it seems like a loss of control. You can take great care of your scalp by all sorts of expensive lotions and potions, but that might not matter. There are some tried and true medications that might work, like minoxidil or finasteride. But another solution is just shaving it off, and I've heard more and more how liberating this can be for a lot of guys. That's the ultimate control of their appearance. I'm Dr. Sanjay Gupta, helping you live a better life.
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17: We are halfway through the broadcast week on this Wednesday. Thank you very much for being here with us. 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Well, with us now is Howie Kurtz, Fox News media and political analyst, host of the Media Buzzmeter podcast. You can follow him on X or Twitter at Howard Kurtz. Howie, great to have you here. Hope you had a great 4th.
18: Same here.
17: So let's start with one of the biggest stories, really, in the country, maybe around the world. I'm not talking about the World Cup and all that controversy. I'm talking about what some have billed the wedding of the century. I'm not sure about that, but let's call it the wedding of the summer, maybe, which is Taylor Swift and Travis Kelce and all of the subterfuge and all of the misdirection leading up to their nuptials at Madison Square Garden just before the 4th of July. There is, I will admit, a fair amount of public interest in this whole thing, and you're seeing tons of coverage of it online and elsewhere. That being said, to me, some of the coverage, including from not like, you know, pop culture gossip rags, but from bona fide news organizations, some of the coverage seems to be a bit over the top. And whenever I look at a story, I'll just scroll to the comments just to see how people are feeling about it, at least that subsection. And it's often a combination of people who are fascinated with the story and commenting or arguing about it, or people saying this is not news and scolding the outlet for covering it at all. What do you make of this? Are there historical examples that this calls to mind? Because, I mean, let's face it, a lot of Americans want to know about this.
18: Jeff Bezos' wedding maybe was also over the top, and I get it. But the whining and the carping now about this, I mean, look, this is these are two of the most famous people on the planet. And yet the whole thing was shrouded in secrecy, and you had all these reporters, they already got married. We don't know about that. And Paul McCartney was there, just to even get the guest list. So I don't understand, I understand this part. There was like 1,000 guests. Where was she going to do it? So they decided to do it in the garden. But they also donated $26 million to charity. And then you hear these complaints from the guests like, oh, they ran out of champagne and I had to eat standing up. I mean, I love buffets. What's the big deal? But I just think there's a lot of jealousy here, particularly about Taylor's success. And I think there's clearly a lot of interest, but it's kind of turned now, and now they're beating up on her. And, what did she do? She got married. But here's the thing. If she had put out a little bit of video, 20 seconds, or even some still pictures, then, people really see, have some sort of glimpse of what's going on.
17: Right, they're like satiated a little bit.
18: Yeah, you'd feed the beast. But I think she's holding that back for some kind of project, documentary, whatever, because she's very media savvy. I've seen a lot of interviews with her. But Taylor Swift, making reporters work overtime.
17: Well, and by the way, can I make a confession to you, Howie?
18: Yes, please.
17: Okay. I admittedly did, in fact, follow some of this, especially in the lead up, because I almost said it on the air. I almost made a bet on the air, which I would have lost, by the way. So I'm glad I opted not to do it. I was thinking about saying on the air that there was just no way that this scoop, I think the New York Post had it first, could possibly be true, that ultimately Taylor Swift was going to get married at Madison Square Garden above Penn Station in the middle of the summer, in the middle of Midtown Manhattan. I just did not believe that they would do that. I was like, this is a head fake. This is getting everyone looking over here at some rumors, and her team put that out. Meanwhile, the real thing was going to be over there. That was my theory. Not that I was super invested in it, but I just couldn't fathom that they were actually going to follow through with an MSG wedding. So I would have been dead wrong about that. But there was a lot of speculation and conjecture and that sort of thing. So if I, as like a moderate to low Swiftie, I enjoy some of her music and I don't hate her the way others do, I'm not obsessed. If I was interested in the content and maybe my algorithm was serving me stuff. Obviously, there was an enormous appetite around the country for a lot more coverage of this because she has legions of hardcore, almost obsessive fans. I guess from a media standpoint, my question is, it's a business. You want to make money. Clicks, eyeballs, ears, that's the name of the game. And if that's where people, if that's where the market is telling you there's interest, obviously you want to put some resources into that. But ultimately, it's still just some celebrities getting married, and you run the risk of going overboard and maybe seeming a little silly, especially if you consider yourself a news organization. What's the line there in your mind?
18: Well, I mean, it is a business. She is a billionaire, and she's very savvy about this stuff. So, I, you know, my feeling is, and there have been other controversies like this, you know, whether you care or not, it became a kind of, you know, melodrama, little tidbits coming out about who was attending. And by the way, I can report now confidently there were three kinds of pizza. But, you know, the level of maybe she enjoyed kind of like playing the press. But again, there must be a reason that she is not even released. Like, you know, if you put out 15 seconds, that would have been replayed endlessly. And so I think we haven't heard the last of this.
17: Okay, let's turn to the Senate race in Maine. There are two different angles on this that I want to get your take on, both pertaining, unsurprisingly, to media coverage. The first, there's a story in Axios today saying, oh, look, Graham Plattner's bona fides as

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0: back here on the Guy Benson Show with media analyst Howie Kurtz. And Howie, I want to close our conversation with this story. And it's just kind of a silly, petty example of the news media doing what it does sometimes. We just celebrated the 4th of July and this big 250th anniversary of the signing of the Declaration of Independence. And here in Washington, D.C., there was a fireworks spectacular that went on for 35, 40 minutes. I heard it described by one friend as if it were the finale of every fireworks show you've ever seen, but the finale lasted for half an hour, and then you had the massive finale. And I've seen some video footage of it and the music that was set to it, and it was, I mean, spectacular is the word. CNN, after the fact, did a whole report about how this was the worst temporary air pollution in the world because of that. It just seemed like, can we find an angle to dump on a fireworks display that was put on by Trump and his administration and their team celebrating the 4th and this huge milestone in our nation's history? Oh, think of the temporary smog. I mean, is that just like a holiday weekend pitch meeting where someone's like, yeah, we need to fill time, or is that just relentless negativity?
1: Well, never underestimate the need to fill time. That is pathetic. And to criticize, oh, yeah, it polluted the air as if lots of things in the swamp of our nation's capital don't pollute the air. Ridiculous.

0: but actually I ended up being angry not only at Donald Trump, but at Zoran Mamdani, because they both gave highly partisan speeches about it, and I felt, you know, let's just take one day, cool the attacks, and celebrate the unity and the miracle that is the American experiment, and both played to their base, but that's the political world we live in, as you well know.
1: Yeah, I also think that we got notably scant little media attention paid to the terribly polluted river here in D.C. The Potomac was like had all this sludge and sewage pumping into it, like what, millions and millions of gallons, and it took a lot of shaming to get the media to report that. But then CNN's like, well, look at this temporary cloud and the pollution caused for like a few hours by the fireworks on the 4th of July. Pathetic probably is an apt word there. Howie Kurtz, Fox News media and political analyst, host of the Media Buzz Meter podcast. You can check that out, as well as his social media footprint at Howard Kurtz. Howie, always enjoy it. Thanks so much.
0: Same here. Have a great day.
1: Final hour of the Guy Benson Show up next. Charles C.W. Cook will join us straight ahead.
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1: Ending his campaign. I'm Lisa Lacera, Fox News. Maine Democratic Senate hopeful Graham Plattner says he will withdraw from the race after a former girlfriend accused him of rape. In an 11-minute video posted to social media, Plattner denied the allegations and thanked his supporters.
2: I'm immensely proud of what we have built, and I have the utmost faith that we will continue to build, and we will continue to move towards a better future.
1: And Plattner said the process to replace him needs to be open, transparent, and democratic, and reflect the will and wishes of his supporters. Maine is considered a key state for control of the Senate. Democrats are hoping to defeat longtime Republican incumbent Susan Collins. Pennsylvania Democratic Senator John Fetterman called Plattner a piece of trash.
3: It's like he gave that weird long speech. It's like, no one wants you anymore. I'm like, bro, you are an accused rapist. You know, no one wants your endorsement. No one cares what you think.
1: Maine Democrats have said they will hold a convention to determine who will replace Plattner. President Trump says tonight's strikes on targets in Iran were in retaliation for its launching attacks on civilian ships in the Strait of Hormuz yesterday. He says U.S. forces are in control.
4: We've already won militarily. They have very little. They have very little left, and they want to make a deal so badly. They called a little while ago. They want to make a deal so badly. I just don't know if they're worthy of making a deal. I don't know that they're going to honor the deal. That's the problem.
1: Iran's Revolutionary Guard claims it attacked two U.S. bases in Kuwait and two in Bahrain tonight. The president heading back to Washington after a two-day NATO summit in Turkey, where Secretary General Mark Rutte announced European allies and Canada would pay almost $300 billion more on defense. 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
5: Here's your LEX 18 storm tracker forecast. We'll continue seeing showers and storms roll through the Commonwealth throughout the rest of your Wednesday before we'll see a quiet evening and quiet Thursday morning. Thursday, highs in the middle 80s before we do it all over again and have another chance for afternoon scattered showers and storms. Flood risk starts to increase through Thursday night into Saturday morning as we'll see multiple rounds of showers and storms Friday and into Saturday morning where we could see some localized flooding. I'm meteorologist Patrick Herring on Lexington's news, traffic, and weather station, 97.3 WVLK.
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18: For more than a decade, the Environmental Working Group has put out a list of the so-called Dirty Dozen. These are the non-organic produce contaminated with the highest levels of pesticides. Well, this year, spinach topped the list, followed by kale, collard, mustard greens, strawberries, grapes, nectarines, peaches, cherries, apples, blackberries, pears, potatoes, and blueberries. Now, all these fruits and vegetables are part of a healthy diet, so no one is saying you shouldn't eat them. Point is, though, you could consider buying these items organic if and when you can, and then taking extra care when you wash them. The FDA recommends rinsing all fruits and vegetables, even the ones that are organic, under running water that is slightly warmer than room temperature. Don't use soap, bleach, or any fancy produce washes. I'm Dr. Sanjay Gupta, helping you live a better life.

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1: Happy hour time on the Guy Benson Show, our final hour of three on the Wednesday edition of the program. 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It's John Roberts in for Brett tonight. That'll be toward the end of the next hour on Fox News Channel. 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Well, with us now is Charles C.W. Cook, senior editor at National Review. He's a podcaster as well. Charles, always good to have you here.
2: Thanks for having me.
1: I would like to start by asking you about the World Cup and soccer. You're a Brit by birth, an American by choice. Team USA dispatched unceremoniously the other night by the Belgians. Wasn't particularly close. Team USA has a long way to go, but a very fun experience overall. It's been a very good World Cup here in the U.S. We've talked about it a fair amount on the show. Have your rooting loyalties shifted to England? Have they always been with England in this tournament? How do you think about this?
2: You're going to get me in trouble. I always get in trouble with this. No, look, my position is I wanted both teams to win, and because they usually don't play each other, then I usually get away with that. And I was very invested in the American team. We all sat and watched it. Both my kids cried when they went out. But I also support England. You know, I used to think if you moved to a country, you had to get rid of any previous sporting loyalties, but it just doesn't work like that. It's like any other sporting loyalty. You just can't change your team. I have, you know, before I left, I had 26 years of it. A lot of great memories with my dad and my family. So I was supporting both, and now America's out. Then England's my only hope.
1: Yeah, now why would that get you in trouble? That's a perfectly logical explanation. I mean, I guess I could get you in trouble with the follow-up question, which is, if USA had advanced and ended up on a collision course with England, then what? Hypothetical.
2: I don't know. I don't know, Guy. I've written about this because I feel guilty about it. You know, let me explain to you how ridiculous the soccer question is. I wrote a piece recently in which I observed that I've been American for a while, but the more time I spent it, the more intrinsically American I feel. And one of the things I discussed in the piece was that if there were a war between the United States and Britain, I would fight for America, which is a strange thing to realize. But I would. This is my country. I think I might support England in the World Cup. Isn't that completely bizarre?
1: It is very. It's very strange.
2: Fighting for the United States in the military, but I think I would struggle to get over the soccer allegiance. In the same way, I don't think I could not be a Jacksonville Jaguars fan.
1: So you would bleed for America, literally.
2: Yeah.
1: But
2: yeah.
1: Wave like the Union Jack, or you know the cross, whatever they call it. In the soccer stance.
2: But you know, part of it is because, and maybe this is changing and maybe it would change me, but part of it is because I don't think Americans care about soccer in the way English people do.
1: That's right.
2: You know, I mean, if it were an American football tournament, I would have no hesitation. I'm not the biggest golf fan, but when it's the Ryder Cup, I side with the Americans. But I think it's difficult to even consider transferring that loyalty completely with soccer because English people, including my family, care so deeply
1: right,
2: about it.
1: Right, it's the whole thing. Right? If you're a sports fan over there, it's soccer, right? Or as they call it, football.
2: Right.
1: That's it. Whereas here, we have a lot of different choices and different sports that we get very into. One more question on this. It just makes me curious, and I'm enjoying this. Even if you're not, and I apologize. What is your strongest sports team alliance here in the United States? Is it the Gators? Is it the Jaguars? What would it be?
2: Oh, it's the Jaguars. I'm a season ticket holder, and I go to a lot of the away games as well. I'm absolutely obsessed. I mean,
1: okay, so let me ask you this. If you could, you were King Charles, and you had your magic wand where you could just make something so, and the choice, it's a binary choice. You can either manifest that England wins the World Cup this year, in a matter of days or weeks or whatever it is, England is the world champion of the World Cup, or this coming NFL season, the Jaguars win the Super Bowl. Which do you pick?
2: Oh, it's not even a competition. Jaguars Super Bowl. Hands down. 50 times the enthusiasm.
1: Okay. All right. So that was I gave you a final one that apparently was rather easy, and now we can turn to politics. Let me ask you about Graham Plattner and Maine and this whole mess. Starting with one angle to this that I think hasn't gotten quite enough attention. And we talked last hour with Howie Kurtz about how some in the news media just suddenly, Charles, how convenient, they're noticing that his whole pedigree as this blue-collar guy is actually a giant fraud and a sham. And many of us in conservative media have known this for many weeks and months because it's been reported out by the Washington Free Beacon and others. And now, all of a sudden, some of the legacy journalists have decided this is, rather curious and newsworthy. That being said, setting that to the side, the notion that the Democrats would nominate this man as kind of this platonic ideal of a working class American with a military background, given who he is as a person and his character, you've made the point that it's not just a betrayal of a deep misunderstanding of much of the country, it's kind of sliming that demographic that they're trying to appeal to or appease in some way by casting, if you will, Graham Plattner as that caricature for this political purpose.
2: Yeah, if you look at some of the defenses of Plattner that were offered up when the early scandals arose, the argument was, in effect, well, yes, it's flawed. Yes, he has his tattoo. Yes, he seems to treat women abominably. Yes, he said terrible things on the internet. But if we want to have working class people or military veterans in our politics, then that's just the sort of baggage that we have to accept will come along with them. And I think that is just an awful slander of working class people and military veterans. And I probably feel this somewhat personally, given that my dad is both of those things. Now, I'm not, as you can hear by my accent. My dad made good and escaped his roots. But he was not from a wealthy or educated background, and he served in the Royal Air Force. And when I hear someone say, well, of course, you know, working class military veterans cheat on their spouse.
1: Yeah, what do you expect? This is what you have to accept from these types of people.
2: Right. My dad didn't cheat on his spouse. My dad didn't say terrible things about people in rural areas. My dad didn't say he was enthusiastically hoping to kill people. My dad hasn't been accused of rape. I mean, this is really a slander, and it's just not true. And it was an ex post facto justification for the mistake. And it's a weird mistake, Guy, because if you look at the whole Plattner thing, it does seem to have been an op. I mean, they seem to have picked him and then had lots of coverage inorganically generated so that they could then point to it as justification for picking him. But I'm still a bit baffled as to why. It's not as if he did anything impressive. It's not as if he is irreplaceable. You know, as I said on the editor's podcast yesterday, although I don't endorse this approach, if you look at the defenses of Bill Clinton in 1997, I comprehend it. He was the president. He was the first Democrat who'd won a second term for 50 years. But if you look at Plattner, you end up like that line in Arrested Development where he says, really, her?
1: Right.
2: Him? Why?
1: Well, I think part of it is the Democrats and the left are so worried that they could be locked out of power by the 2024 Trump coalition for a long time. A big piece of unlocking that mystery for themselves and transcending it and getting back into power is at least peeling off some more working class people. Now, it was unhelpful that Graham Plattner had written online how much he hates rural white people, calling them stupid and racist, but I think these Democrats, these leftists, and of course, within those categories, I'm very much including most journalists, they see a guy that is a cartoon character of a masculine, you know, working class dude who served in the military and he curses and he wears, you know, the jeans that they expect and the plaid and all of that. And they say, okay, Eureka. Here's the solution. This is the person that we need to win over, and therefore we're going to go with him. So I think that many of them live in sort of elite cloistered bubbles. They don't know many normal people, and they just assume, yeah, this is kind of someone that is authentic, and therefore we want power. Go Graham Plattner. I mean, I don't think it's much more complicated than that, actually.
2: Yeah, I think that's right. And obviously, conservatives at various points have done similar things. They've decided they want to win more Hispanics or more African-Americans, so they just pick someone from the African-American or Hispanic community,
1: right,
2: and they put them up for election and then wonder why they lose. But when they do that, that is not accompanied by, you know, months of media gaslighting. And it has been a little bit alarming, I think, this morning to suddenly see outlets saying, you know, he's not really what he purports to be. There was a piece in Axios.
1: Yeah, exactly.
2: And to their credit, they did criticize themselves. They said, look, we did it too. But my question is always, why did you do it too? Because they wouldn't have done it if Graham Plattner were a Republican. We'd have been treated to story after story after story about how he wasn't really working class, and he's not really an oyster farmer, he's not really a harbor master. In fact, they probably would have made the point I've made, which is it's a little bit condescending to say that authenticity is a synonym for being a scumbag, which it's not. So I agree with you. I think that's what they probably did. But I'm still a little bit confused as to why, of all of the people in Maine, they focused so much on him, because he just doesn't, to me anyway, seem impressive.
1: I would also quickly note, and this is an observation I've seen a few other people make, when all of the criticism came raining down on him, deservedly so, especially about his treatment and his comments about fellow soldiers and people who were wounded by the enemy and that kind of thing, his brothers in arms, his personal brothers in arms, guys that he had served with, I did not see any sort of groundswell of support for him where they came out of the woodwork being like, hey, we know this guy, we've been in the foxhole with him, he's getting a bad reputation here. I did not see that put out there on his behalf, which might be telling. I'd also point out that a lot of women are being vindicated in these last couple of days. I think they were already vindicated, but even more so, whether it's Lindsay Fifield or Genevieve McDonald, who was his high-ranking political operative who quit the campaign and went public and explained why and turned down a lot of money and an NDA to go public and explain why she thinks he's unfit and all of that. And I think that some people probably owe those women an apology. I'm not sure if we will ever get that apology. With that, stand by, Charles. I want to turn to a totally different subject on the other side of this quick break on the Guy Benson Show Happy Hour.
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13: A better life with Dr. Sanjay Gupta.
14: By age 35, two-thirds of American men will experience some degree of noticeable hair loss. And by age 50, about 85% of men will have significantly thinning hair. That's according to the American Hair Loss Association. Now, one dermatologist explained that hair loss can either be genetic or it can be triggered by stress, illness, surgery, medications, major life events. No matter the cause, a lot of men, understandably, are frustrated by hair loss because it seems like a loss of control. You can take great care of your scalp by all sorts of expensive lotions and potions, but that might not matter. There are some tried and true medications that might work, like minoxidil or finasteride. But another solution is just shaving it off, and I've heard more and more how liberating this can be for a lot of guys. That's the ultimate control of their appearance. I'm Dr. Sanjay Gupta, helping you live a better life.

0: Guy Benson Show Happy Hour. Charles C.W. Cook from National Review is still with us. We're talking about Graham Plattner. Charles, I want to turn to something else that you've been writing about and commenting on. Just before the 250th birthday of this country, as you mentioned, you joined as an American citizen relatively recently. We, as a country, most of us, the vast majority of us, celebrated with great gusto and fanfare last weekend. My family and friends and I had a great time. But some people did not, because they feel at best conflicted about celebrating this country. And if not, they feel dirty about it and want to make sure that everyone knows that actually we shouldn't really be celebrating this country in a full-throated way, if at all. Someone who gave a speech to that effect is the mayor of New York City, a recent citizen himself of this country, and he decided that he was going to give his own spin, sort of explaining, commu-splaining, if you will, America to Americans in his speech on the 3rd of July. We played some of the lowlights on the show this week. There was one line that you really went after. Here is what he said, cut 12.
1: They're told that America is exceptional because we are richer, stronger, more powerful than everyone else. The truth, my friends, is that America is exceptional because here, nothing is fixed into place.
0: I know my friends is just sort of a political filler term, but I would not want to be associated as one of his friends. I would also say that America is exceptional because we are richer, stronger, and more powerful than everyone else. Those aren't the only reasons, but those are some of the reasons. Those are good reasons in my mind. Not such good reasons, it seems, in his mind. But his thesis seems to be that what actually makes this country exceptional, I guess he's willing to internalize a narrow definition of American exceptionalism, which is that at this place, in this country, nothing is fixed into place. And you've been making the case that that's actually not true at all.
2: No, well, I think we're richer and stronger and so forth because we're exceptional, not the other way around. But my main problem with his line is that he means, when he says that, that the political system and the economic system here are changeable and ought to be changed. But I disagree with that, because I think that all of the elements of America that actually are fixed into place cause all of the bits of America that aren't fixed into place. That is to say, that because we have the constitutional order that we have, because we have the free market system that we have, then we do have a lot of moving parts. But if you get rid of the political system and the economic system, you actually create sclerosis, and you get less movement, which is bad. And then the analogy that I would draw is with free speech. If you have a First Amendment, then you get an enormous amount of speech. And maybe over time, sentiments change. But you get that dynamism in public debate that we associate with the United States. If you get rid of the First Amendment, you don't. In fact, all of that goes away. So what you've done is you've made a change that leads to a sort of stasis. And this is just classic socialism. It's just a classic view of the discontent, is that if you can change what America is ultimately about, then you'll keep all of the good bits somehow, magically. I think they believe that they just grow on trees. It just sort of happens. I mean, we saw this with Elon Musk recently. They think that all of the innovations that have been made by Elon Musk were inevitable. They were going to be made by someone. He just happened to be there. He's lucky. He's fortunate. Rather than that they were the product of his particular brilliance. And I think Mamdani thinks the same thing. I think he thinks that America just sort of is rich, mm-hmm. that it has people in it who just sort of do things, and that you can make all of these changes to the system and you'll get the same results. It's just that you'll end up with a more equitable society. Well, and not only do I think that's wrong here, but I think you can just look at the rest of the world. Look at Britain. I take no pleasure in saying this, originally being from there. Look at France, look at Germany. These places don't have our systems, and they're falling behind.
0: Yeah, and he's talking about our systems. When he says nothing is fixed into place, I think a lot of conservatives say that's true in terms of people's station in life, and you're not guaranteed some life because you were born into a family or a class or whatever. You can do something. You can change your position and your lot in life because of our systems in this country. What he's talking about, you're quite right, is changing the system systems themselves. That's what isn't fixed. That's the dog whistle, if you will, to the left-wingers that he's talking to, I think, in this speech. Charles C.W. Cook of National Review, our guest here on The Guy Benson Show. Charles, always enjoy it. We'll talk soon.
2: Thank you so much for having me.
0: And we'll be right back.

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1: A Better Life with Dr. Sanjay Gupta.
2: For years, we've been talking about both the positive and negative effects of being on social media. And I would say, by and large, for older adults, social media is net positive. Not all positive, but net positive. Helps them keep in touch with friends and stay social. But for younger people, social media use, especially heavy use, tends to be net negative. In fact, according to this year's World Happiness Report, youth who use social media more than 5 hours a day reported a lower level of well-being. And researchers who study this sort of thing found that many teens wish these platforms didn't even exist, and yet they can't seem to stop using them. Experts we talked to largely suggested two things. Ideally, along with your friend group, take some time offline. Also, try to recurate your algorithm so it shows you posts that'll make you feel good. I'm Dr. Sanjay Gupta, helping you live a better life.
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1: In our first hour today, Tommy Lahren joined us. She's co-host of the Big Weekend Show on Fox News Channel. We had a lot to talk about, mostly politics, of course. Here's part of that chat with Tommy. There was a report a few days ago, Tommy, I'm sure you saw it, that Kamala Harris was having phone calls with people like Zohran Mamdani and Palestine activists. There's a new poll out today that has her gaining ground again and in first place in a hypothetical 2028 Democratic primary field for president. I mean, if you look at that, I still struggle to believe that the Democrats will go with her, given like everything, including what happened in 2024 and just her really striking lack of ability in so many ways. That being said, she has a big name. She was the nominee last time. She was the vice president for 4 years. She's in first place. And whether she's made a decision or not, if you're calling up Zohran and you're talking to the Palestine groups and you're convinced that they were part of the reason you lost last time, you know, these sort of pro-Hamas obsessives, that seems to me like someone who isn't ready to step away from the scene and might very well be plotting a path back into presidential politics.
2: Well, to me, it just shows what a box of rocks she is, because she legitimately believes that the reason that she lost in 2024 is that she didn't coddle the pro-Palestine Hamas wing of her party enough. And there are a lot of Democrats that they really do believe that. I mean, we saw it when she said, you know, perhaps not choosing Josh Shapiro, or she made some comments about Pete Buttigieg. And, you know, I don't think she outwardly said anything about Josh Shapiro being Jewish, but I think we all kind of factored that in. She really does believe, I think, in large part in her own mind, that that's why she lost. And I think that the Democrat Party is overlooking everyday working class Americans. Now, Zohran and the others, they claim to talk about working class Americans. So does Graham Plattner. But their understanding of who working class Americans are in the majority of this country is still way off base, in my estimation, as somebody who lives in Tennessee and is from South Dakota. They think that working class means people who want free things. And they think working class is somebody who wears overalls and has a beard like Graham Plattner. So I think they're so far off base. Let her try to curry favor with the Hamas wing if she wants. I still think her political career is over.
1: Speaking of Plattner, there was an interesting theory that I had heard from a friend or two, and then I'm starting to see it a bit on social media as well. And it was notable there for a while that AOC, who I think is very much thinking about running for president, AOC was one of the big-name progressives who had conspicuously not endorsed Graham Plattner, even when a lot of her natural friends and allies were doing so, like, you know, Bernie Sanders and other squadsters and those types. They were all rallying to Plattner and endorsing, and this is, you know, before some of the allegations, not all of them, and they all were defending him until the very last minute, and now they're not. But AOC never got on that bandwagon with Plattner. And a theory that I saw from a few different people, including Bethany Mandel, who's been on this show, is that AOC, in her mind, clocked Graham Plattner early. And a few other people have built on that theory, Tommy, saying, you know, some people, I think, ridicule wrongly AOC for having been a bartender. I don't see any problem with that. I have a problem with her policies, a huge problem with them. But the fact that earlier in her life she was a bartender, like, fine, that's a totally normal job. But when you're a bartender, you work in the service industry, and you work especially in settings where alcohol is flowing, I think bartenders, and I would imagine particularly female bartenders, can kind of get a read on a certain type of man. And I wonder if it rings at all true to you, Tommy, that AOC might have kind of gotten a whiff or two of Graham Plattner's whole shtick and said, you know what, I know this type and I don't want to go near it. Does that make sense to you as a political theory?
2: Of course it does, because it's obvious, right? But I don't think that, you know, AOC necessarily has to be Nostradamus and, you know, read the tea leaves to figure out that Graham Plattner is disgusting. I think most of us could have figured that out from the jump. So I give her credit. But I also think the reason you saw so many others just really attach themselves to him is because they need the popularity, they need the relevance, they need the edge. AOC doesn't. She's already got it. You know, Elizabeth Warren needs to say, Graham Plattner's my kind of guy.
1: Right.
2: Because Elizabeth Warren is, you know, a lot of circles irrelevant now. She's old. She's crusty. I don't know if she really lights up young people. AOC didn't need to play that game because she's already cool. You know, credit where credit's due. She already has the following. She didn't need to embrace Graham Platner like some of these other clowns did, like a Ro Khanna, right? Ro Khanna so desperately wants to be president, almost as badly as Gavin Newsom.
1: Right,
2: so he
1: thirsty.
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1: Yeah, no, they're thirsty for that sort of attention, and AOC, I think, recognized a different kind of thirst, and Graham Platner's like, you know what, I'm going to avoid getting into it, and I think that, at least in this narrow sense, is reflecting well on her. 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When we come back, the home stretch. 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
9: A better life with Dr. Sanjay Gupta.
10: Osteoporosis affects millions of people in the United States and around the world. It's a disease that basically causes someone's bones to become weak, brittle, and porous, which can increase their risk of fractures. Now, the good news here is there are things you can do other than, or in addition to, taking medications to prevent fractures before it's too late. One is to up your intake of calcium and vitamin D. You also want to eat more protein. One functional medicine dietitian told us that that helps build muscle, and if you're building muscle strength, then you are also building bone strength. You want to be mindful of your workouts. The best ways to build bone density, one therapist told us, are going to be resistance exercises like lifting weights, and also exercises that make your bones take a bit of an impact, such as jumping or even running, just loading the bones a little bit more. I'm Dr. Sanjay Gupta, helping you live a better life.
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2: 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By the way, just a quick note, on day three of the current Christine vacation, which is really a vacation from her previous vacations, plural, some of you don't really believe me that she spends so much time in Mexico. Well, if you are one of the privileged few that has access to her Instagram account, she put up an Instagram story today. It's a picture of her and Bobby on the beach. The caption is Viva Mexico. That is where she is. No joke. So we will, of course, have to ask Christine about all of this if she ever returns. So just stay tuned for that. Meanwhile, I saw this story on Fox News Channel yesterday, and I only saw the chyrons, like the graphics on the screen, and they had Dr. Mark Siegel on the show talking about, I guess, new science or some new claim that actually the recommended optimal 8 hours of sleep might not be optimal after all. Maybe it's too much, I think, is the overall gist of this. And it goes to a story in the New York Times. I think this is kind of where this thing started to pick up some steam. Dylan, what is the overall thrust of the story? Are they changing the science on us here?
3: Yeah, I mean, it's a little bit of a departure from what the guidelines have been in the past. I mean, typically, you know, from this article, it says that the ideal, what doctors were always saying was the ideal amount of sleep was 8 hours, and that 8 hours was the gold standard. If you can get 8 hours or more of sleep, that is the ideal amount of sleep for you to get. But this article suggests that the research is kind of changing a little bit. The evidence for that is shakier than we might assume. There's not a magic number, but the lowest risk for different health conditions that might be related to sleep ranges from 6.5 hours of sleep to 7 hours of sleep a night. So it's definitely lower than what they were saying before at 8+ hours, but they're saying that you should really be aiming for something more like 7.
2: Yeah. See, I will just say for the record, I don't believe any of this. Because how often do the scientists come to us and say, oh, actually, this thing that we've always told you, never mind, that's not true anymore. This prevents cancer. Wait, no, maybe it causes it. And back and forth it goes. Yeah. I mean, like the food pyramid was total nonsense for, what, decades? And no one could question it. And now everyone's like, oh, yeah, obviously that was totally wrong. So I am just not willing to say either that the 8 hour number was correct or incorrect. I just don't know. I think my trust, unfortunately, in so much of like big science has been dramatically eroded. And I think you can probably point to a span of 6 to 12 months where that really intensified, the skepticism dating back to 2020 and 2021 for various reasons. So I will turn this away from like the medical question, because again, I'm dubious. I'm skeptical of any of that. I'm not saying that there isn't a truth. I'm just not sure we know exactly what it is. I would rather talk about how we feel about the best amount of sleep, what we thrive on, what we try to attain, and is there like a bare minimum? So I'm a big fan of sleep, big fan, longtime fan, and I'm generally very good at it. I'm a heavy sleeper. I can sleep in a lot of different circumstances. I'm very good, for example, at falling asleep on airplanes. I'm on planes a lot. And sometimes I fall asleep on planes even when I don't want to. I sleep on planes that much. So not to brag too much, but I'm a good sleeper. And I think it has overall served me well. I like a lot of sleep if I can get it, but often I cannot. I guess what I would say, and I want to ask you guys what you think about this, I am of the belief, and this could be like total quackery, junk science, totally untrue, but in my lived experience, I need a certain amount of sleep eventually. So I can do

0: I have experienced in my life. I would say overall, because I would do that in college, right? I would not sleep very much for some nights and then sleep for like 12 hours. As a totally healthy person, not like I was sick, I'll sleep for like 12 hours and then I'd feel better. I don't get to do that very often, of course, these days as an adult with a family and all that and multiple jobs. But I do like, ideally, in the ballpark of 8 hours. That is when I generally feel refreshed. If I'm really feeling myself and I'm having a luxury moment, maybe 9 hours of sleep, 7 is generally fine for me. But the target more or less for me is 8, just because it's not because I've been told for years, oh, 8 is the best. It's just kind of how it feels for me. Dylan, what is your relationship with this 8 hour question?
1: Well, I will say there, I know you mentioned it might be quackery. It's actually not the whole sleep debt thing. That's very, very real. Mel actually has an Aura ring. I do not have an Aura ring because I don't want the government to know everything about me and where I go and what I do and what I sleep and what I eat. Her Aura ring tracks her sleep and it lets her know based on her activity during the day if she got enough sleep or not to recoup from what she did. And if it doesn't, there's like a bank where it stores a, it says like your sleep debt is now 3 hours. And so she will catch up on her sleep debt by sleeping in on the weekends a little bit. Like it's a real thing. I'll say personally, I'm usually in bed. I'm an early to rise kind of guy. I appreciate my morning routine of like waking up, being able to work out, have a cup of coffee, like kind of take it slow in the mornings. I'm up usually around like 6:30 every morning, but I'm in bed usually around like 11, I think, is usually when it's lights out for me. So I mean, I'm still getting around 7 hours of sleep a night. And I did used to do the thing in college, staying up late. And like, of course, I mean, I was always swamped with schoolwork, working at the college radio station and then having to come back and write like policy papers for my government classes. But like, I remember like getting 4 hours of sleep and then on Saturday, like waking up at like, sometimes waking up at like 3 p.m. on a Saturday.
0: Yeah, that's just, college.
1: Yep,
0: that's
1: just college. Passing out. But now, I mean, usually I try to keep it at 7 and my routine doesn't really change from the week to the weekend. I'm a 7 hours of sleep kind of guy.
0: Within the same hours, like you're going to bed pretty relatively early, even on like Friday night and getting up early on Saturday?
1: Yeah. I wake up early on Saturday and I keep my routine going. I feel like I am not a big fan of like the lazy weekend day because I feel like I should be getting things done. That's just my personality type, I suppose.
0: So but. I'm much more of a night owl, and given my druthers, I'd be up till 1 or 2 a.m. every night and then sleep around 7 or 8 hours and then get up. But the thing is, often it's not possible on either end. Yeah. Like, I work so unpredictably a lot of the time.
1: Yeah.
0: Like, with TV, like, there's Fox and Friends. And, of course, you have to be up at a certain time well ahead of your hit and whatever, whether you're just a guest or a host, for example. And then other times, you know, I'm traveling fairly often, and so things get thrown out of whack. So I'm not at all a slave to a routine or even a servant to a routine. I barely have one in that respect just because every day is different because my calendar is constantly shifting just because of the nature of my work and my life. And so I just kind of try to squeeze it in where it makes sense. And sometimes I'll go to bed really early. I'll just be tired. I'll go to bed really early. Then I'll get up early. I'm like, well, this is much earlier than I normally get up. Why do I feel okay? I'm like, oh, it's because the hour's on the front end. It's like, that's how that works. Joel, what about you?
2: Well, I try to have a consistent sleep schedule. So I aim for a minimum of 6 hours every night between 8 hours. I feel like if I go lower than that, I'm going to be one cranky dude. So 6 to 8 hours. Even on the weekends, I try to go to bed roughly around midnight and I wake up an hour later than I typically do on the weekdays. Weekdays, I'm up at 7:30 in the morning. Weekends, 8:30 in the morning or 9 a.m. at the latest because, like Dylan said, I want to get the most out of my weekend and get my stuff done, you know?
0: Are you someone who will wake up naturally, or do you need the alarm?
2: Ooh, that's a good question. I will say it changes, but as of lately, I've been waking up to an alarm.
0: Okay, Dylan?
1: I'm an alarm guy.

0: I'm an alarm guy, but I have a what's called a Nest alarm clock, and it like slowly wakes me up from, or sorry, it's not a Nest, it's called a Hatch.
1: But it
0: yes, I have a Hatch, and it slowly wakes me up with light and like white noise.
2: Oh yeah, no, I'm familiar with that.
0: I love
2: it. It's like a very lovely, soft,
0: very peaceful,
2: like a bath that warms and then welcomes you into the day. I have a horrible, jarring, loud phone alarm. Then the sound itself is actually quite triggering to me, and I rely on it because without an alarm, just naturally, I would sleep on and on basically forever.
0: Yeah.
2: I'll wake up naturally at some point, but usually well past the time that I would need to. So it's alarm or bust, and it can't be a soft, pleasant alarm because I'm such a deep sleeper. I need something to like terrify me. So that's what I do to myself, and we'll be doing so quite a bit, I think, in the very near future.
0: Yes.
2: A subject that we will be perhaps tackling later in the week during a home stretch. But for right now, we've got to go. Back here tomorrow, same time, same place on the radio, TV, minutes away on Special Report. See you on Fox News Channel. Have a great night.
0: I do not have an Oura Ring because I don't want the government to know everything about me and where I go and what I do and what I sleep and what I eat.
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14: Out. I'm Sue Guzman, Fox News. Embattled Democratic Maine U.S. Senate candidate Graham Platner exits the race following a new sexual assault allegation. Details from Fox's Kristen Goodwin.
15: Graham Platner revealing in a video on X, he's suspending his Maine Senate bid.
16: We believe that for the movement to continue, it can't be made.
15: The 41-year-old oyster farmer and Marine veteran secured the Democratic nomination to take on incumbent GOP Senator Susan Collins, but he's faced a string of controversies, including an accusation from a former girlfriend that he sexually assaulted her, which he denies.
1: I have faced some very serious allegations, and I just want to make it clear, this is all false.
15: Stressing the decision to leave the race is not an admission of guilt. The Maine Democratic Party revealing it will hold a convention to replace him. Kristen Goodwin, Fox News.
14: Pennsylvania Democrat Senator John Fetterman with reaction on Fox's Jesse Water Primetime.
4: Why did you go in on this dirtbag? But yeah, it's like, this is your legacy, P. Hustle. And now, adios, trash bag.
14: President Trump putting Iran on notice for a second day in a row. Fox's Mike Tobin is more from Tel Aviv.
6: Central Command confirms that another round of airstrikes is underway in Iran. Quote, to further degrade Iran's ability to interfere with the freedom of navigation in the Strait of Hormuz. The president indicated that he had just lost his patience with his Iranian counterparts.
7: They're cuckoo. There's something wrong with these people. And for 47 years, they've been the bully of the Middle East, and they're not the bully anymore.
6: CENTCOM says the U.S. now has 20 warships in the region, two carrier strike groups.
14: And the United States now says it has ended the latest round of airstrikes after hitting some 90 targets. 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
17: Here's your LEX 18 storm tracker forecast. We'll continue seeing showers and storms roll through the Commonwealth throughout the rest of your Wednesday before we'll see a quiet evening and quiet Thursday morning. Thursday, highs in the middle 80s before we do it all over again and have another chance for afternoon scattered showers and storms. Flood risk starts to increase through Thursday night into Saturday morning as we'll see multiple rounds of showers and storms Friday and into Saturday morning where we could see some localized flooding. I'm meteorologist Patrick Herring on Lexington's News Traffic and Weather Station, 97.3 WVLK.
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28: There are lots of things you can measure to get an idea of how healthy you are at any given moment. Temperature, heart rate, blood pressure, just to name a few. But how about how healthy you will be and how long you're likely to live? According to a new study out of the University at Buffalo, two simple strength tests are pretty accurate at predicting longevity in older women. One is hand grip strength, and the other is how quickly people can stand up from a seated position without using their arms. By the way, I remember interviewing former President Jimmy Carter when he was quite old and being really impressed how he just popped out of the chair without using his arms. Not a lot of older people can actually do that. But I think the message here is that maintaining strength as you age is going to help you perform everyday activities, but also help you avoid injury and stay independent. 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
3: Perhaps one of the biggest on the bucket list for most people, families included. We talked to one of the best in the business. Plus, Cruise stabilized that compromised Manhattan shaky building. Whew. People were worried down below on the streets and those that had to be evacuated days ago. I'm Kate Delaney. Right at the top, we roll into the rundown here on America Tonight. Summit wraps up, and the president called to cut off trade with Spain. That's what he's calling for anyway, over NATO funding. He talked about Iran as well and what he thinks really needs to happen here, because it's their fault, because they're nuts.
7: They launched a couple of drones and one rocket, one missile, and at chips, because they were in the strait, which they have every right to be. And so we hit them very hard last night. Very, very hard. Probably hit them hard again tonight. I'll give them a little warning. We're going to hit them hard tonight. But we'll see how it all works out. No, I'm not happy with them. You know, it's like, for instance, we'll have a meeting and we'll talk about the denuclearization of Iran, because that's what the war is. It's not a war. It's really the denuclearization of Iran. And we'll have a meeting and we'll talk about just that. Just because my whole thing, it's not about regime change. It's not about that. Although I think it's regime change when you knock out the first group, the second group, and now you're the, I think that's maybe the ultimate regime change. But that's not what it's about. It's about, we don't want them to have nuclear weapons, and it's denuking or denuclearization. And I think we've made a lot of progress. And they'll get out of the room. We'll talk about it like we're here. They'll agree on everything, and then they'll go have a news conference and say we never even talked about it. They're cuckoo. There's something wrong with these people. And for 47 years, they've been the bully of the Middle East, and they're not the bully anymore. They're not the bully anymore. And all we want, it's very simple. They can't have a nuclear weapon. That's what I'm there for.
3: All right, so you said that all along, and this kind of back-and-forth rhetoric is probably a strategy underneath. I don't know that for sure, but it could be to increase the pressure on Tehran to stop attacking ships that, of course, are moving oil and natural gas in the Strait of Hormuz and bend to the demands on what the president said just there, the nuclear program. But whatever it is it a negotiating tactic or a signal of escalation and fighting? Mediators are the ones scrambling to save this interim deal, and the actions maybe risk further inflaming of tension, which could spell some problems down the line. We don't know, because the president said a new round of attacks is coming. And he still does kind of shrug off the idea of a return to full-scale war of any sort. So the push to save it, the high-level communications, it's going around the clock to kind of salvage the ceasefire. But it's still a big question mark, right? It's still a big question mark. And look, the foreign ministers of Pakistan and Qatar, as well as Egypt's intelligence chief, they were really pushing the efforts. Turkish President Erdogan, too, whose country hosted the NATO summit, where the president spoke there and just wrapped up on Wednesday, and leaders from Saudi Arabia are involved in all of this. And the main piece of the chessboard is the thing we keep talking about, Hormuz, and attacking ships. Prime Minister Benjamin Netanyahu talked about Turkey and doesn't like that the U.S. is saying, yep, you can have our F-35s for a price.
5: For a regime infected by the Muslim Brotherhood, an extreme movement that hates America and chants death to America from that side of the spectrum, I don't think they should be given F-35s or the engines for their fighter jets, because that'll upset the power balance in the Middle East, which is ultimately guaranteed by Israeli air superiority and also by, I think, by America's posture in the Middle East.
3: Yeah, so that's happening. There's no question. That was one of the things at the top of what went on at NATO that was emphasized again and again by the press. So I don't see any backing off there. All right, speaking of backing off, closer to home, a Maine Democratic Senate candidate, Graham Platner, suspended his campaign after sexual assault allegations. It looked like he was hanging on, but he was accused by a former girlfriend of being assaulted, and he released a video finally on, because there's a lot of pressure on him, that he released a video finally on Wednesday that he posted on social media where he continued to deny the allegations and blasted the political establishment for derailing what he called a movement, but he suspended his campaign and is going to withdraw from the ballot in Maine's Senate race, which was one of the most closely watched in our country. Democrats are trying to take back the Senate, and the Republicans are pushing to, of course, hold on to it. So it's interesting that it took a lot of nudging for him to finally do that, because it seemed as though he was just going to continue to fight back and fight the allegations and push forward no matter what the case was. But there were a lot of people on the Democratic side of things, of course, which is what he needed to line up, that were backing off. Venezuela, we haven't forgotten about you. The earthquakes, the deadly toll now, 3,800 people have died in the wake of those two powerful earthquakes that devastated the country back on June 24th. And injury-wise, we're talking about more than 26,000 people. Wow. And injuries of serious sort and not quite as serious. It just depends on where they were found and how quickly they maybe escaped. 9 Americans are among the dead, according to our State Department. And you look at any aerial photos, folks, of Venezuela, it's just heartbreaking. I mean, it looks like someone took a giant fist and slammed it right in the middle of a series of really, really tall buildings. And it's tough because going through this process, as they're trying to give people relief as to knowing what happened with their loved ones, they got to do the DNA, fingerprints and dental records and all of that. They're in the process of waiting to try to coordinate with family members. And plus, now you have so many dead, they have mass graves that they have had to use in Venezuela because of how many people have died and how they have to go about with this identification process. It's the only way that they can humanely do that and hopefully get the word to as many people as possible as to what happened, that definitely their sister, their brother, their cousin, their mother can officially be identified as one of the dead. Sad thing in Manhattan, or it could have been a lot sadder because the building was crumbling. The city's investigating how a beam at a building buckled. This happened right by Grand Central Station, a really busy area. I talked about this the other day, of Midtown Manhattan. So they started reopening some of the streets and buildings on Wednesday after engineering crews stabilized a building that was at risk of a partial collapse, at least. Engineers worked throughout Tuesday night and the following morning to shore up the compromised floors. The building had to be evacuated just the day before. The 21st through the 26th floors started caving. Oh, as they found these buckling beams. And then there was some debris that was coming out too as well. So they called it a frozen zone and wouldn't let cars go through 42nd and 43rd streets between a couple of avenues. But now it's open back up. Meet you on the flip.
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3: I like to call this Wait, There's More, and boy, it has been a very, very busy week, the start of July, and we're getting deeper into it, folks. Can you believe it? We're already at July 8th, 9th area. Before you know it, we'll be bouncing into the middle of the month. All right, in Wait, There's More, attorneys were actually kind of sparring over a video release during the Charlie Kirk murder hearing on trial, or whether he's going to go to trial. That's really what this is about. That's the preliminary stuff. As all this week is Tyler Robinson. The hearing is determining whether there is probable cause for Robinson to face trial for Charlie Kirk's last September killing at Utah Valley University. And the arguing is over a police interview and should it be made public, with the Kirk's family attorney saying that sealing it will only sow some distrust in the justice system, so it should be released. Now, the controversial issue that happened surrounding that interview is with Robinson's roommate and romantic partner, Lance Twiggs. So what they granted Twiggs was immunity when they got information from him, which means what he said can't be used against him. So prosecutors want to play the interview in court, but defense attorneys are saying, saying that the news media cameras in the courtroom would broadcast the contents to the world and would compromise Robinson's right to a fair trial. So this is why most people say, hey, this is pretty cut and dry. I mean, we're a country where innocent until proven guilty. We saw the video. We saw what happened around it. Our eyes saw that. You go through the process. You'd be very careful in the process. And here's and a reason why, because of what his attorneys are saying, that it would create doubt and distrust in the judicial system. So there is a great chance that that will not be heard. His main defense attorney said that he totally respects Ms. Kirk's position in the situation, but that the state will paint the interview as a confession. So they're pretty much saying, go ahead and try us. Go ahead and try us and see what happens. So after considering the issue, asking questions, the judge in this one, Tony Graff, directed the prosecution to redact the video before it's played. So it's not going to be played on Thursday. And when they say redact the video, editing the video and figuring out what works, probably most of it, if anything is played, it's going to be very, very, very little that will be heard in that courtroom. It's not about a courtroom. It's about what's happening outside in New Jersey. You know, there have been a lot of floods lately in and around the Northeast because of, as we know, anybody who's faced flood in this country, you have that phenomenon where you have massive rain that comes down in a short amount of time, and that's what happened there. So the governor of New Jersey, I happened to catch her talking about what they're doing and that it's so bad, the infrastructure, that they're actually working on something. So the governor is Mikey Sherrill. She talked about the floods and the problems overall that they have in New Jersey.
6: We still have too many people without power. Anyone at this point without power from the storm, it's unacceptable. So we've got to continue to get people hooked up. In fact, as of last Wednesday, we had our emergency response teams open because that's when we started to hear about the horrible heat wave coming in. We saw incredible microbursts. Thunderstorms were predicted, but not the microbursts, 85-mile-per-hour winds. And as you saw from some of those pictures you had up, these were not old trees falling into power lines. These were healthy trees taking down power lines, taking down rail systems. And it really does show how old our grid is and how much we really need to update resiliency. For yep. decades, we just haven't put enough into our infrastructure here. So I signed three pieces of legislation yesterday to start to do just that.
3: Yeah, so that's about also cleaning up. In the meantime, 21 counties, state of emergency, where they got, you know, 5 to 7 inches in some places where it just pounded them, as was described, in a very short amount of time. The microburst is the thing that can really catch you off guard. And I think in that case, in the case of New Jersey, northern New Jersey, central New Jersey, and a little bit with southern New Jersey, they found themselves in that position, and there's not much you can do. And unfortunately, some people found themselves caught in cars. It's lucky that we're not talking about the amount of people that died, because rescuers were able to get them out, or they were able to scurry away from the car and before it got got that much worse. Because you see the photos of where you just see the top part of it, and it looks like just pieces of fake cars almost that are going down the streets. And it's not all low-lying areas. It's just happens to be where it's near creeks or things that or other bodies of water that overflow, and there are a lot of those. So, you know, they're stuck in that sense for sure. Hey, coming up on the show, I want to make sure I mention this because I just had somebody, a guy named Hal, ask me, how do we get in touch with you? Well, one of the ways is our mailbag. We get so much email that I really hit the mailbag hard. So if you have anything you want to share with us, questions, whatever, shout outs, anything, go to kate@katedelaneyradio.com, kate@katedelaneyradio.com, and click on contact, of course, 24/7. Like I said, at the tail end of this hour, we will have our mailbag segment and we'll answer some of the email, obviously, that's been sent. This is an interesting story, because then I say, but wait, there's more. It seems like he's been around from the beginning of my career, you know, all the way through. And it's a player I interviewed several times, Justin Verlander. He's retiring. And you think of Verlander pitching, and he's concluding his career at the end of the Tigers season. And he said, look, this season has challenged me in ways I haven't experienced before, both physically and mentally. I believe that as long as I could compete at the level I expected myself I'd be playing, I didn't want to retire because of a milestone or a number or a date on the calendar. I wanted the game. I love what he said. I wanted the game to tell me when it was time. And over the last several months, I've realized that the time has come. And like I said, I mean, Verlander's 43. I think he's going to go down as one of the greatest pitchers of his generation anyway. He'll be for sure a first ballot Hall of Famer, maybe even unanimous. He won three Cy Young Awards, an MVP award. He won 266 games. So if you want to look at rankings, he's 37th on the all-time lists. And he has over 3,500 strikeouts. He's eighth in history there. I could go on and on. And he's, this is a key thing that he did that I think is so interesting. If you ever go to the Hall of Fame for baseball, Major League Baseball in Cooperstown, Pennsylvania, he's also one of six pitchers in history to throw three no-hitters. So really, just at Cooperstown, New York, by the way. So he hit a lot of milestones, and he hit those milestones. A lot of that happened with Detroit. Also, the success he had with the Astros, and really super, super nice guy. Like I said, 43. So I talked to him over the course of a couple of decades and watched his career grow. It just seemed like every time you thought, wow, is Verlander going to call it quits? So I love what he said there, that the game would tell him when it was time to go away. And then finally, we close out, but wait, there's more. The Freedom Fuel gas stations, I mentioned this the other day, they opened up in Philly as part of a big initiative to offer drivers discounted gasoline. The White House made a big announcement. So you can get gas for $3.47. That's still what it is right now. About 50 cents below Pennsylvania's statewide average. The first Freedom Fuel Network gas station is there, and people are definitely going to get the gas. And it's what it says. It's Freedom Fuel, and it's got the American flag kind of wrapped around it. It's red, white, and blue. And so who's not going to go get the cheaper gas that's right around the corner? And that's what's happening. People are lining up, in fact. And there's 25 stations. Most of them are in the Philadelphia area, so in Pennsylvania, and several are also in New Jersey. And so when people are questioning, well, what are these stations? The White House says that the network is operated by a retailer that branded its stations as Freedom Fuel to align with the president's push for lower energy costs. How about that? All right, coming up, ever think of going to Italy? We got the man who knows all about it next on The Flip.
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26: Few people now have asked me about a TikTok trend that they've come across. It's called 75 Hard. The challenge was created by entrepreneur and author Andy Frisella, who calls it a, quote, transformative mental toughness program and an Ironman for your brain. So here's what it entails. Eat a structured diet with no alcohol, drink a gallon of water, read 10 pages of nonfiction, take a progress photo, and complete 2 45-minute workouts, one of them outdoors, every day for 75 days. Quite a challenge. We asked CNN fitness contributor Dana Santis about this, who reminded us that sustainable fitness isn't about punishment or proving discipline through extremes. It's about building habits that integrate into your lifestyle in a way that feels supportive and repeatable. If you ask me, that's going to be the key to long-term success. I'm Dr. Sanjay Gupta, helping you live a better life.
3: Wow, I'm taking you to Tuscany. Imagine being on a vineyard in Italy. Oh, I want to be there right now with Steve Perillo. Do you know who he is? Of course you do. Third generation Italy travel expert, and he's going to share the latest off-season detours and how to make the most of your Italian vacation. Oh, I want to go. It's the one place I haven't been. Steve, thanks so much for coming on.
27: You're the right person. Oh, no, I guess I'm the right person to talk to. Let's set up your trip, Kate.
3: Yeah, absolutely. We're going to do it. I'm serious. I looked at your trips. They're amazing. So why is the off-season a great time to visit Italy and Europe in general, and how can travelers make the most of it?
27: Yeah, the off-season has a lot going for it because Italy has become massively popular. So September is the busiest month now, and the summer is very busy, and the prices go up. So that's why the off-season has always been this secret that everyone in the business knows about. It goes from November to March, and the prices are almost in half for airfare and hotels. And the weather, for instance, right now, I'm in Tuscany in the middle of January, and it's 56 degrees out. So the weather is very mild, and so it's great touring weather. And the best reason of all is that the crowds are way, way down in the off-season, so there's not so many lines, and you get to really see everything leisurely. It's a wonderful time of year.
3: And, you know, now we're swinging into, that's great, and I just scribbled that down, and I hope everyone else is doing that too, November to March. Why is 2026, Steve, such a remarkable time to explore Italy?
27: It's remarkable because Italy really spiffed up the country for the Jubilee last year. The Jubilee was a monster year with 100,000 extra visitors each day. It's a Catholic thing, but it's a nationwide celebration. And then the Olympics are happening in a few weeks. But by March, everything's going to quiet down. There'll be less people, but you'll have all the benefits of all the improvements they made in the country, the rail system, pedestrian walkways, cleaning up everything, no scaffolding everywhere. It's just a perfect year to go with less crowds. 2026.
3: So you go in 2026, and then you want to maximize your time because a lot of people have a limited amount of time. So how can the people listening to us, the travelers, best maximize that time in Italy with those experiences on the limited vacation days?
27: Yeah, I was thinking about Italy this morning. They've been going for 2,500 years on this rampage of architecture and art and unbelievable creativity. There's 4,000 museums here. There's 100,000 churches. So what are you going to see, and how are you going to do it, and how are you going to choreograph this trip on your own? It's almost impossible. So it may be self-serving, but Perillo Tours, we've been doing this for 80 years, arranging curated, choreographed trips to Italy. So anyone can book a hotel or a train, but to make a sequence of 8 days of seeing the sights, of relaxing, of having great food and authentic experiences, that's hard to do. A typical day we have, we'll go to the Vatican Museum early in the morning, and then we'll take a break, and then we'll have a cooking class and learn how to make pasta from scratch. So those are the kind of things you can do with a professional tour operator or a great travel advisor. So that's the way I would go. I would get help with your trip.
3: Sounds good to me. Where can we go to find more, Steve, more?
27: We're Perillo Tours at perillotours.com, and we would love to hear from you, Kate, and all of your listeners.
3: Sounds good to me. Oh, I could go there right now. Steve, thanks so much.
27: Thank you. Ciao. Buongiorno.
3: I just had cousins that when they have three daughters, so imagine the expense of that. There was five of them. They saved and saved and saved and saved. And saw everything and had so many of the things that Perillo is talking about that were arranged because it's a very popular place to go. And especially even though the summer, it's warmer and all of that, that's when people have off, at least Americans, and certainly in for vacation and in other countries too. So it's really a jam time. A lot of times it's better, as he was talking about, it's better to take those off times because you have a chance to fight less crowds. All right, how about this? Who would think an emergency room drama would be nominated for 25 Emmys? Yeah, it feels like we have been down the emergency room road before, right? A lot of people have in the acting business can recall ER, for example. There's been a ton. I think medical dramas have their moments, right? There's been, I shouldn't say a ton, but there's been at least a handful of scripts written about ERs and what surrounds it. But I think The Pitt is incredible. So good for them that they have 25 nominations. Talk about domination. And they're only in their second season. And when you look at who's involved with that, you got some great acting. I'm a fan of The Pitt. It's not something, I'm not usually a medical drama person, but the day in the life of the emergency room, they take you through the whole day, is really, really intriguing. It's just written so well. And so once again, Noah Wiley was nominated. He was an ER, remember? He was nominated for Best Actor, along with directing and producing. And so was Catherine Lanassa. She's a main character running things in the ER, and just so many of the crew. I say the crew, so many of the actors were nominated in the supporting actor and actress categories. In fact, a lot of them would just be competing against each other, so it's interesting. And I'll just throw in a couple more, too. Hacks, which wrapped up its run after 5 years, they got 24 nominations, and it included a lot of the same people, like Jean Smart, who has won Best Actress in a comedy like four seasons running. She would make history if she got another one, because it would be her fifth for that. And some of her castmates, too, Hannah Enbinder, they're the main characters. She's also nominated. And then there's new shows like Widow's Bay and Pluribus and Margo's Got Money Troubles. If you're a fan of The Tube and you watch a lot of it, you know exactly what I'm talking about. If not, just know that there are some good shows out there. That's why I'll throw in streaming here and there. Shrinking's another show that I like. Harrison Ford is in it. He's great in it. And Harrison Ford was nominated for Best Supporting Actor. And so maybe, who knows, maybe he wins this year. All right, we move from awards, which will be handed out in September. By the way, Mariska Hargitay, you know her as Olivia Benson from Special Victims Unit. That's right, Law and Order. She's hosting, which they hardly ever have a woman do it. I think it's been like 15 years, and she's having her moment, that's for sure. And apparently she has some really good comedy chops, so that might make it a pretty interesting watch. We move from that to Tell Me Something Good.
0: Tell me something good.
3: You might be able to relate to this. In fact, all of us can relate to having affordable housing. Housing, affordability-wise, is expected to improve with the pace of home price growth slowing to a rate that's lower than inflation. This is this new report from Realtor.com that came out. They do a mid-year cycle thing. And they estimate home prices, the growth, will slow to 1.2% this year, which is slower than the original forecast for the year and slower than the pace of inflation. But the housing market is inching forward, with sellers resetting expectations and price growth cooling a little bit, buyers gaining more negotiating power. And you look at some of the cities, and Phoenix, for example, you look at cities where prices are falling the fastest. For Phoenix, the share of listings with price cuts, 29.1% were heard in the Phoenix area, were heard in Tampa on 10:40 a.m. The share of listings with price cuts, 25.13%, San Antonio, 24%, Denver, 24.35%, you get it. I mean, those are the five biggest cities. Portland, Oregon would be the last one. They're at the 24 and change percent. So people that are on the buying side could find that dream home that's much more affordable. Are you celebrating a birthday today? Yeah, if you're celebrating a birthday, indeed, happy birthday to you. Guess what? You have a birthday in common with the guy who said this.
1: Let's dance!
3: That would be from Footloose, and Kevin Bacon is 68 years old. Oh, Kevin Bacon is the best. You know that whole thing about the 6 degrees of separation from Kevin Bacon? You think about his career. He started, I think, where people start to notice him. I'm sure he did things before this, but Animal House, that was 78. Diner in 82. Footloose was a huge hit and is a cult classic. 84. I Loved Him in A Few Good Men. That was in 92. Also Apollo 13. That was in the mid-90s. He was in X-Men First Class. That was in the 2000s. He was in, we had the writer of this movie on, Dennis O'Neill. He was in The River Wild in 1994. So a whole bunch of things. And tube-wise, he's been on a ton of shows that are just really, really, really excellent. Also, Jaden Smith, 28 years old. Sophia Bush, 44 years old when it comes to celebrities. On the flip, we're going to your thoughts as we hit the mailbag, plus the pre-market bell. Kate Delaney, America Tonight. I'll meet you there.
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3: Yes, we are in the mailroom, and we go to Michael, who is listening to us, WGSO 990 AM in New Orleans. Kate, what do you make the latest, the president saying he thinks that there are kooks in Iran, and if they got to blow them up again, they'll do that. It wouldn't take much to get rid of Iran. He kind of sounds like he's just frustrated with the whole negotiating nonsense and wants to just move on. Yeah, here's the thing. I mean, we're still stuck in this whole Strait of Hormuz deal. So they fire, they being Iran, they fire on a ship, and then there's the retaliation, then there's the back and forth of that, and it doesn't move anywhere. And it is frustrating. And they are nutty, because they're nutty in the sense that you're dealing with, you don't know who you're dealing with. You're dealing with a couple of different, if you want to call them, heads of state. And this is the problem. So where does it end? That's the problem. Where does it end? It's like the road to nowhere. It's where does it end? And it's completely there. Everything is obliterated, or you're stuck in the same cycle of threatening, saying it's ridiculous, coming back, negotiating, trying to keep that memorandum of understanding alive, getting pulled in these different directions, like, oh, yeah, we're doing it, then we're not, we're doing it, then we're not. So it's really tenuous. I mean, that's the best I can say. It's ridiculous and tenuous. It's nonsense. It is nonsense for sure. All right, we move on to another one. This one is from Kevin, who is listening to us, WGCH, 1490 AM, Greenwich, Connecticut. Kate, what do you think? Who wins the World Cup now that the U.S. disappointed us? I don't know. Maybe I was fooling myself, but I had high hopes, bought into the hype, and thought just maybe this would be the time that we'd get beyond the round of 16 because they had the U.S. crowd to back them up, but it did not happen. So who is your pick to win it all? Oh, that's easy. France. I think, and it doesn't mean it's easy that they're going to win, but I thought all along that France was the probable winner. It just was my pick because of the speed, the aggression, watching them play a bunch, Kylian Mbappe, and here he is. He's right there neck and neck with Argentina's Lionel Messi. Who says that Argentina won't win? I mean, look, you get some great teams. Spain, some people like Spain to pull it out. Could it be England, which would be insane if it was England, because I just don't think they'll I think they won't get out of it.

I think the way they spread the ball around, just I could say that about a couple of the other teams, too. And, of course, just the record. I mean, last time Argentina won the whole thing. Who'd they beat? France. So, to me, could it be a rematch of that? And this time they're on the winning end of it. It's crazy when you watch this, the unexpected can happen. I mean, Egypt almost beat Argentina, and then the miracle Messi, they pull it out. I mean, it's just... If I was watching that and I'm cheering for Egypt, I'm like, oh, 10 minutes to go. We got a 2-goal lead. Even if they score a goal, we got this. And they didn't have it. So that says to me, expect the unexpected. This is a different kind of World Cup, maybe. So these predictions could mean absolutely nothing. That's what I'm saying. All right, go to this one from Brad, who is listening to us. News Talk, 1040 AM and 94.5 FM, WHBO, Tampa Bay, Florida. I'm wondering if you are a fan of Shark Week, and do you watch... I guess what I think is even better, Shark Fest. I've been watching it, and of course, it mostly centers on areas like Hawaii, Australia, and New Zealand. And I'm just curious if, I think I've heard you talk about it in the past, I'm just curious if you're paying attention. I am paying attention. The Hubs is wall-to-wall with this, right? So he's watched the Makos, the Hammerheads, and it's just great photography. It's National Geographic. It's, I mean, just incredible. And when you watch this Shark Fest, it's streaming on Disney and Hulu, and you see these, to me, I get it. This is what people do. They study sharks or whatever their profession is, or you just have some great videographers. How close they are, how close they get, how well they know the waters, and the photography. There's something I could not do. I mean... You have to watch. You have to just go. Promise me if you can stream it. Just go look at like world's biggest sharks, and you know the. And I read somewhere where the teaser could be no humans were harmed during the making of this program. I would say the same thing, because they're like tiger sharks that are 18 feet long. Are you kidding? Where they're swimming right there with the tiger shark. And you see, and it shows the scale. The human next to the shark is frightening. But the whole Shark Fest thing, it's 14 years old. They've started doing it. And Shark Week is July 26th on Discovery. So I think they're kind of different, though. To me, Shark Fest is... Just, it's more shock and awe in a different way than some of the silliness of Shark Week, although I think they do a good job too, so I'm not really knocking it, but it's so interesting to see the creatures and see what's happened with that population, right? All right, let's go to another one. Let's go to this one. It is Tom, who is listening to us on WOGO, AM 680, 103.1 FM, Chippewa Falls, Wisconsin. Shout out Kate from Wisconsin. And one thing that I love about the summer, it means we're getting closer to training camp and the NFL. Have you thought at all about the NFL in the off season, or is there even an off season anymore? I feel like it's not really so much of a long off season as it used to be, and then we have so much more as far as televised games. But I'm just kind of wondering what your thoughts are heading into the next season. What are my thoughts? Overall thoughts. It sounds like you're just asking for that. It is year-round, by the way. And, of course, it's about these mini-camps and restructuring and figuring out who's going where and what to expect. Like, hey, I think one of the big stories is a former Green Bay
quarterback Aaron Rodgers. This is his final season, and I think he's going to stick to it as the Steelers quarterback. How far do they go this

0: time around. And, shake up the rankings. The Chiefs have Travis Kelce back, and what's Pat Mahomes going to be like coming back off of a serious injury that he rehabbed? And he's the incredible rubber band man. I don't know. It's I think to me every year it sets up a lot of questions as to you think it's going to be the usual suspects, but it's not always that way. And I think that's could be I could name, just by on paper, seven teams I think that could contend for the Super Bowl, but we got to see them first. So that's my problem with prognosticating about what I think is going to happen, who's going to win the Super Bowl. If I had to make a futures bet on it, I might go once again with Seattle, or I don't know, maybe the Giants. Although I don't know that I feel confident in the Giants, definitely Seattle. I would say what would be a wild finish would be if the Chiefs did it again, but don't put anything past Mahomes or Andy Reid, because Andy Reid's coming toward the end of his tenure, too. So I don't know that he's wrapping it up after this year, but he's got to be getting close. All right, thanks for all the emails. Let's head to the pre-market bell. So Dow futures are up 0.17%, S&P futures up 0.20%, NASDAQ futures up 22%. Oil is at $74.32 a barrel, so it's up slightly. Thanks to the Minnesota 2, Jason and Daniel, for their excellent work, as always, on the technicals, and all of you, my friends, for listening to this hour of the show. Make it count.
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9: Plattner is out of the race. I'm Ted Lindner, Fox News. As expected tonight, Graham Plattner announced he plans to withdraw from the U.S. Senate race in Maine after facing an allegation of sexual assault.
10: I think, as many of you know, over the past couple days, I have faced some very serious allegations, and I just want to make it clear. This is all false. The things that have been claimed did not happen. It's not real.
9: The embattled Democrat posting the announcement on X, the main Democrat party expected to hold a convention to replace Plattner. The Pentagon announcing a new round of powerful strikes against Iran in retaliation for attacks on three commercial vessels in the Strait of Hormuz.
11: After three tankers were struck in the Strait of Hormuz Tuesday, the U.S. revoked a license allowing Iran to sell oil as part of the Memorandum of Understanding. Before he left the NATO summit in Ankara, Turkey, President Trump said he understood the MOU is over, but that full conflict would not resume.
12: Will we go tonight? Normally I wouldn't tell you. But you know what? There's not a thing they can do about it. So the answer is probably.
11: CENTCOM then confirmed it had conducted additional strikes against Iran to, quote, further degrade their ability to threaten the freedom of navigation in the Strait of Hormuz.
9: Fox's Jessica Rosenthal on the renewed airstrikes prompting Secretary of War Pete Hegseth to cancel a visit to Israel.
13: Secretary Hegseth was reportedly set for in-person discussions with Prime Minister Benjamin Netanyahu and other officials. The cancellation was confirmed by an Israeli official not long after President Trump declared that the Memorandum of Understanding between the U.S. and Iran was over and missile attacks began again. Also said to be part of the meeting between Hegseth and Netanyahu was the potential sale of F-35 jets with stealth technology to Turkey. Netanyahu has publicly said he's against that sale. Gernal Scott, Fox News.
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14: Here's your LEX 18 storm tracker forecast. We'll continue seeing showers and storms roll through the Commonwealth throughout the rest of your Wednesday before we'll see a quiet evening and quiet Thursday morning. Thursday, highs in the middle 80s before we do it all over again and have another chance for afternoon scattered showers and storms. Flood risk starts to increase through Thursday night into Saturday morning as we'll see multiple rounds of showers and storms Friday and into Saturday morning where we could see some localized flooding. I'm meteorologist Patrick Herring on Lexington's News Traffic and Weather Station, 97.3 WVLK.
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26: 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Whether you're up late or you're just starting your day, welcome to the show. From the Relief Factor Studios, for Gary McNamara and Eric Harley, here is Dan Mandis.
0: 866-90-RED-EYE is the phone number, 866-907-3339. Appreciate you being here. Always appreciate the opportunity to guest host here on Red Eye Radio. Gary and Eric, they return Sunday night, Monday morning. You can find out more about me on the socials at Dan Mandis Show. I host a morning show in Nashville, Tennessee, Super Talk 99.7 WTN. And I have my text line open that I use for my local show. If you can't call in, text in 615-737-9986. So bombs away in Iran for second night in a row. President Donald Trump declaring the ceasefire between Iran and the United States over. And now we have indeed carried out a second night of bombing. I've got a lot of great audio from Trump. He was, you know, as you may know, we played some audio yesterday as well, last night. Donald Trump in NATO, and he's got a lot to say. He's continuing to claim that we have won the war in Iran. We'll go over that claim. There's a lot that the president and the administration does, they do have to be proud of regarding the war in Iran. But there's still a lot of unfinished business. That's the big thing that the president needs to continue to discuss, is the unfinished business. But first, what happened last night? The U.S. pounded targets that included missile and drone sites near the Strait of Hormuz, while Iran fired on Kuwait and Bahrain, which host U.S. military bases, according to a senior U.S. official. You know, every time I see these stories, you know, just talking, just between me and you, I keep wondering, why is it that Iran still has missile and drone sites that are to be blown up? I mean, how are any of these sites still standing? That's the thing that I continue to be shocked by. And I do understand that when they fire upon Kuwait and Bahrain and our military bases, we can see where those missile and drone sites are. And I do understand that. But I would think that we would have the intelligence, we would have the ability to be able to see where these are before they fire off those missiles and before they fire off those drones. And so I'm always just surprised with all of the military hardware that we have dropped on Iran, that they still have areas that are left to be bombed. But here we are. The U.S. struck 90 military targets to, quote, further degrade Iran's ability to attack commercial shipping and innocent civilian mariners in the Strait of Hormuz, U.S. Central Command said in a statement that noted the end of the latest strikes. The U.S. attacks were broader in scope than Tuesday's and included air defense systems, coastal surveillance assets, naval capabilities, and logistics infrastructure, according to CENTCOM. We also struck some bridges as well, so that's going to get a lot of people fired up. We'll talk about why later on in the program. One of the things that I've really enjoyed watching is Donald Trump on his Truth Social. He's now taken to posting videos and pictures of the United States bombing the living crap out of Iran. So if you go to his Truth Social and you just start scrolling down, you will see picture after picture and video after video of the bombings that have taken place over the last couple of days. Also, by the way, it is worth noting that we have taken out one of their head leaders there in the Islamic Revolutionary Guard as well. So that is also in the news. So again, accomplishing a lot militarily, there's still a lot that needs to get done. In a post on social media, Donald Trump describing Wednesday's strikes as retribution for the Iranian attacks on commercial vessels near the Strait of Hormuz earlier this week. The president wrapping it up saying, if it happens again, it'll get much worse. He was on Air Force One, and this comment is one of many making the rounds.
1: But we've already won militarily. They have very little left, and they want to make a deal so badly. They called a little while ago. They want to make a deal so badly. I just don't know if they're worthy of making a deal. I don't know that they're going to honor the deal. That's the problem. It's sort of crazy, to be honest with you. They're sort of crazy. They're a little bit out of control, but they want to make a deal. Badly.
0: So that is the president. There's a lot of background noise there, but basically the bottom line is the president saying that, yes, the Iranians do want to make a deal badly. You know, when he says these things, I'm just going to be honest with you, a little cynical at this point. Actually, a lot cynical at this point. You know, because you listen to Red Eye, you listen to talk radio, you know the drill, you know the pattern. The president says things, and then the Iranians will come back and say, we never said that, we don't feel that way, and they will, you know, basically say the opposite of what President Trump is saying, and they'll contradict him at every turn. So he does say the Iranians want to make a deal badly. They've had every opportunity to make a deal. They simply refuse to behave. That's what is happening. And so for the Iranians, if they wanted to make a deal, all they have to do is behave. And they simply refuse to do so. So over the past 24 hours, Iran has been bombing our allies in Kuwait and Bahrain as they do. As I said before, we do have some military installations in those countries. What did we do? We took out, again, some facilities around the Strait of Hormuz. We took out some bridges as well. I think that the president, he clearly wants to make a deal. I think that he's clearly tried diplomacy, and it just is not working with the Iranians. You just heard that audio bite where he said, I don't know if I can trust them. I don't know, the president said, if they are worthy of a deal. I like where the president's going. I like the fact that, because I've been saying for a long time, you cannot trust the Iranians. You cannot trust the Iranians as far as you can throw them. You really can't. I mean, we can debate all day long as to whether or not we should have begun this war in the first place. A lot of people will hear that statement that I just made, and they'll say, the Iranians started this war way back when they took the hostages. I totally get that. I do. But regardless as to whether Donald Trump started the war a few months ago or if Iran started this war way back in 1979, the bottom line is here we are now. We are in this war, regardless as to when it started. We now have to finish it. And there's a lot of unfinished business, and the president is really getting pissed off, and I understand why. Because he wants this war to end. The American people want this war to end as well. The president says, you know, we think that we have a deal. And then Iran either comes out and says, we never agreed to that. They contradict him at every turn. And then Iran will, you know, talking about when the president says, I don't know if Iran is worthy of a deal. Well, we were in the middle of a memorandum of understanding. We were in the middle of good faith negotiations. We're negotiating in good faith. We're the Iranians. I don't know. You know what I do know? Is that Iran will do things like attack ships in the Strait of Hormuz when a ceasefire is supposed to be going on. And so I think the president is just done. I mean, that's the vibe that I'm getting from President Trump. Now, I do understand. A lot of you are listening right now, and I just said this is the vibe that the president is giving, that he is just done. But tomorrow, he may be out there praising Iran. You just never know what you're going to get. And I think sometimes that works to Donald Trump's advantage. I think sometimes that actually works against the president. But I think today, he's just incredibly frustrated, as we all are. The president, though, he was asked this question about why he is not able to end the war. This was earlier today.
2: The Iran war seems to be a strategic dead end for you. Why are you apparently unable to end the Iran war?
3: So I think we're doing just the opposite. The Iran war has been a tremendous military success. And, you know, I can only answer the question by saying they're not going to have a nuclear weapon. I think it's been, I was there for one reason that Iran cannot have a nuclear weapon. I call it, we denuclearized Iran, and that's happened. They will never have a nuclear weapon. That stuff is so far down under a mountain. It's a granite mountain that collapsed on top of it. Take months to get it out. I think it's a tremendous success, Iran.
0: So the president, and remember what I've been saying, And that is here all week when we talk about Iran. The president needs to find an off-ramp. That's what he needs to do. He needs to find an off-ramp in this war. He needs to find a victory, whether it is a true victory, whether it is spin, whatever. I think by and large, our country is over this. We want our gas prices back to where they were. I'm no big fan of Iran. I know that most people are not. But the president wants to find an off-ramp. He wants to be able to declare a victory on something, and he wants to be able to end this war. Now, he does have a number of different victories that he could talk about. I mean, he could talk about the killing of the Iranian regime two or three layers deep. He could talk about that. He could talk about destroying their ability to manufacture nuclear weapons, which they have been able to do that. We could talk about destroying their Navy and their Air Force. There's a number of ways that the president could claim success and could claim victory. The question is, will people see a difference between a military victory and a political victory? That's the big problem, because President Trump, as you know, spent a lot of time criticizing Obama's deal with Iran, the nuclear deal that Obama made with Iran. And so whatever deal he makes with the Iranians is got to be better than the deal that Obama struck. But it is going to be inherently different, whatever ultimately happens. I mean, friends, we may get to a point where no deal is actually negotiated. We may get to a point where the memorandum of understanding expires and no deal is made. And the only thing that we can do is continued military action to ensure that Iran does not interfere with the flow of oil through the Strait of Hormuz. That's the only thing we can do. Do that, and from a military standpoint, do everything we possibly can do to ensure that Iran does not have the ability to manufacture a nuclear weapon. Those are the two things now. Those are the two things that I would call unfinished business. Because I know that you've heard the same audio bites and you've seen the same video that I have over the past couple of months, where the president and the president's administration will say that our military action in Iran has been a tremendous success. And they'll talk about the bullet points. They'll talk about, you know, the Navy at the bottom of the sea, the Air Force that was destroyed. They'll talk about all of that. And those are successes. That is the military success. But from a political success, you can talk about Iran and the Islamic Revolutionary Guard still being in place. What control do they have over the Strait of Hormuz? Those are going to be the things that I believe the president will ultimately be judged on. And yeah, I do believe that this country is going to have a great debate and a great discussion about whether or not this war has been a tremendous success and what a victory actually means. Donald Trump has to convince America that the Islamic Revolutionary Guard's ability to just survive does not mean that they necessarily won. A lot of people will make the case that if they're still breathing and if they're still in charge, then they won. I'm not even sure the discussion is about nuclear weapons at this point. It really does seem to be about the Strait of Hormuz and Iran trying to control it and Iran trying to charge tolls to the ships that that try to sail through it. But Donald Trump is tired of dealing with Iran. I think the rest of the world, certainly the Middle East, is also tired of dealing with Iran.
3: I don't know. I think they're a little loco. They're a little crazy.
0: Yeah, that is what President Trump said about Iran. Any government, I would say, that merrily kills so many of its citizens and just doesn't seem to care, they are crazy and they are nuts. But the president rattled off a lot of the military accomplishments of the war earlier today when he was at NATO, We'll talk about that and a whole lot more straight ahead. Phone number remains 866-90-RED-EYE, 866-907-3339. If you can't call in, text in 615-737-9986. Got a lot more straight ahead.
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1: I don't know. I think they're a little loco. They're a little crazy.
0: Yep, that is Donald Trump talking about the Iranians. And, you know, again, as I said at the end of the last segment, this is a country that just kills many of its citizens, and they just really don't seem to care about much of anything. The president in this particular press conference, he rattled off a lot of the military accomplishments of the war that I've already mentioned in the first segment of this radio broadcast. There have been many. Donald Trump spoke about their Navy and the Air Force being gone, the ability to make nuclear weapons gone as well. Then he spoke about Iran's wishes for Trump himself to be assassinated.
1: And you know what? I may be gone too, because I'm their number one target. It's out all over the place. I'm their number one because they're scum. That's the way they act. And that's the way they've done it for 47 years. But I'm doing what's right for the country. I'm doing really what's right for the world. They have to be stopped. And they've killed thousands, hundreds of thousands of people. They killed 52,000 protesters over the last 3 months. So when you say we're not doing well, I think we're doing phenomenally well.
0: So it just, you know, honestly, it's just a matter of how you gauge success. How do you gauge victory? Again, militarily, yeah. Man, we are getting in there and we are blowing stuff up. We have set them back big time. But we won't know who won this war for a while. Do you know the old saying, how it goes, you don't really judge a president's time in office until, you know, 100 years in the future? That's kind of how I feel about Iran, where it just kind of depends on what happens with Iran and what they decide to do. Think about this. Right now, they have the opportunity, the Iranians have the opportunity to make a deal, to make a deal to try to make their country's economy incredible. And the amazing thing is they just don't care. They value things that the rest of the world doesn't value. They value death. They value the ability to kill innocent people. That's what Iran values. The rest of the world just doesn't agree with that, and trying to make these folks into less barbaric has proven to be difficult, to say the least.
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3: Here's your LEX 18 storm tracker forecast. We'll continue seeing showers and storms roll through the Commonwealth throughout the rest of your Wednesday before we'll see a quiet evening and quiet Thursday morning. Thursday, highs in the middle 80s before we do it all over again and have another chance for afternoon scattered showers and storms. Flood risk starts to increase through Thursday night into Saturday morning as we'll see multiple rounds of showers and storms Friday and into Saturday morning where we could see some localized flooding. I'm meteorologist Patrick Herring on Lexington's news, traffic, and weather station, 97.3 WVLK.
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12: A Better Life with Dr. Sanjay Gupta.
13: They say consistency is key, but sometimes you just gotta switch it up. A new study out of Harvard School of Public Health found that varying your exercise routine could add years to your life. What exercise someone did didn't matter much. What did matter was that all the exercises together worked all the muscle groups in their body. Now, an added benefit to changing things up is it can help you push through the plateau effect. That's when your body gets so efficient at doing something that you actually stop getting better at it. And we know from previous research that specializing in any one sport at a young age can make someone actually more prone to injury. And as experts we talk to point out, even elite athletes switch up things with their workouts, making sure to target strength, cardio, flexibility, balance, and doing that every single week. I'm Dr. Sanjay Gupta, helping you live a better life.
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6: 866-90-RED-EYE is the phone number, 866-907-3339. All right, so I put a poll up on my socials on X at Dan Mandis Show. It's very simple. Grade President Trump's war efforts in Iran. You can give him an A, a B, a C, or an F. And I truly want to know what you think. Now, right now, and I literally put this up just seconds ago, 75%, I have no idea how many people have voted. And all of four votes. Thank you. So 75% of those four votes say that President Trump gets an A. 0% gave him a B. Now you've got 20% giving him a C and 20% giving the president an F. So, you know, that's going to be up for the next 23, 24 hours or so. And we'll talk about what the final results will be tomorrow night. And I'll keep you updated on what people are saying. I think a lot of folks, again, not to belabor the point, but it just depends on how you define victory. Let's see here. This is, I'm sorry, I've got a phone call. Phone call says 866-907-3339, 866-90-RED-EYE. Jane is in Oregon on Red Eye Radio. Hey, Jane, how are you?
7: I'm tired, I think. But
6: you and me both.
7: My comment is that, you know, everybody's talking about Iran in the last 47 years, but you know, if you think about it, do you remember the movie 300, where it was Iran? You know, Sparta and Athens had been scrapping back and forth for some time. But here comes Iran, who had no borders with them, comes over the water, and he traps, there were 300 warriors trying to protect Sparta.
6: Okay.
7: And he wiped them all out by skullduggery. Iran coming over for what reason? You know, they weren't his neighbors or anything like that.
6: Well, the reality is, Jane, whether we're talking about, 2000 years or 47 years, the Middle East has always been a train wreck. And I think part of what's going on currently is you've got a lot of nations in the Middle East that just hate Iran for a number of different reasons. And so, and clearly we have our reasons, and many of them, for hating Iran as well. So whether we're talking about, you know, 2,000 years ago or, you know, 47 years ago or yesterday, we've got plenty of reasons why we don't like Iran. Now, let me ask you this, though, real quick, Jane. If you could give Donald Trump, just since it's on my mind and I put the poll up, if you could give Donald Trump a grade for this war, what would you give him?
7: I like Trump. He's just amazing as far as I'm concerned. You know, somebody was walking with him one time and said, you know, we could get killed out here. He says, got to go sometime.
6: Yeah. Yeah. And I think President Trump.
7: So whatever he does is fine with me. I figure he knows what he's doing. He seems to have a second sight or something.
6: Would you give him an A, a B, a C, or an A? Well, I know you wouldn't give him an F. Would you give him an A?
7: A. Yeah, I'll give him an A.
6: Okay. And I appreciate the call very much, Jane. And you know, one of the things that Jane said is she seemed sort of apprehensive, like she didn't want to actually, you know, give him a grade at all. She said, I like President Trump. Here's the thing. I like President Trump, too. I like him a lot. And I think that he's got tremendous ideas. I think that he has done a lot of really good things in his first term and now in his second term. I think that, unfortunately, with the Iranian situation, we have gotten ourselves, and the president has gotten himself into a situation where he's dealing with a nation that is just not willing to play along. They're not willing to negotiate. Donald Trump, the art of the deal. Well, it's hard to come up with a great deal for everyone if one side of the negotiation, they're not negotiating in good faith. And that is what is happening with Iran. They're simply not negotiating in good faith. And so for the president, I mean, clearly he is frustrated. We're all frustrated. If you are a conservative, you understand that the midterm elections are coming. And if gas prices are going to go back up, it's funny, in my my morning show in Nashville, Tennessee, I opened the show kind of, you know, joking a little bit. It's like the Iranians knew that my favorite gas station gas was at, you know, $3.09. And now more than likely it's going to go back up again. And it is frustrating. Am I worried about the midterm elections? I'm absolutely worried about the midterm elections. Am I worried about the overall state of the Middle East? Yes, I am very worried about the overall state of the Middle East. We'll have to see ultimately where this whole thing goes. One of my favorite commentators is Scott Jennings over on CNN.
0: Yeah, I don't agree that this conflict has somehow hardened Iran even further. I think they were already as adversarial to the United States as they could be. They've been adversarial to us for 47 years. And it was this president that decided to try to do something about it. He also tried to give diplomacy a chance. I concur that, you know, there was always a high percentage chance the Iranians were never going to come to the table here in a meaningful way in good faith.
6: And I'll let him finish here in a second. But when we got into this deal with Iran, when we got into this war in Iran, that's one of the first things I said. I said, okay, I get what the president's trying to do. I appreciate that they can't have a nuclear weapon. I got all of it. But my biggest concern, and I hate to say it because I'm not one of those guys that, you know, runs around saying, you know, I was right, I was right, I was right. That's not my deal. But I will tell you that all of my concerns have ended up really coming to fruition. Guy called up earlier. Tom from Illinois, he couldn't hold on. But one of the things that he wanted to say was, who are we negotiating with? And it's a great point. Because in Iran, remember, and I know that Gary and Eric talk about this all the time, but remember, in Iran, you've got a couple of different levels of government, if you will. You've got the Islamic Revolutionary Guard. They're the ones that ultimately, they're the military apparatus of the government, and you know, their job really is to keep the order. And also, they're the ones that are calling the shots because they're the ones with the guns. And so they have a lot of responsibilities within Iran. They're the ones that have gone to the streets and killed a lot of those protesters, right? So they're the ones that we should be negotiating with. But we've been negotiating with the other arm of the government in Iran, the just, you know, sort of, I don't know what you would call them, but the government that really doesn't matter all that much. They're the ones that we're actually talking to. And until we start actually talking to directly the Islamic Revolutionary Guard and whoever they are, I think we're going to be stuck in this position. And by the way, very rarely are we actually speaking to the people that matter in Iran. We're actually speaking to Qatar. We're speaking to nations that are participating in the negotiations, but they're not necessarily, you know, involved militarily, except Iran is bombing them every time that they get upset. And every time we try to do something, they will bomb our allies in the Middle East. Kuwait is another one. You've got Oman, you've got Qatar, Pakistan has been involved as well in the negotiations. But the question is, who should we be negotiating with? That's the major issue. You've got who are we negotiating with? And I just told you, we've got the arm of the Iranian government that doesn't really seem to have any teeth. Then we've got Oman and Qatar and Pakistan. We are negotiating with them as well as mediators. But who should we be negotiating with? And again, that's the Islamic Revolutionary Guard. So there's a lot of questions that still need to be answered. We'll have to see ultimately where this all goes. 866-90-RED-EYE is the phone number, 866-907-3339. You can text in if you can't call in, 615-737-9986. 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
17: For years, we've been talking about both the positive and negative effects of being on social media. And I would say, by and large, for older adults, social media is net positive. Not all positive, but net positive. Helps them keep in touch with friends and stay social. But for younger people, social media use, especially heavy use, tends to be net negative. In fact, according to this year's World Happiness Report, youth who use social media more than 5 hours a day reported a lower level of well-being. And researchers who study this sort of thing found that many teens wish these platforms didn't even exist, and yet they can't seem to stop using them. Experts we talked to largely suggested two things. Ideally, along with your friend group, take some time offline. Also, try to recurate your algorithm so it shows you posts that'll make you feel good. I'm Dr. Sanjay Gupta, helping you live a better life.
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6: 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If you find me on X, I've got a poll up there tonight. Grade President Trump's war efforts in Iran, A, B, C, or F. About 65% of you are giving the president an A, 5.9% a B. You've got 17.6% giving President Trump a C. And an F.

0: wait. Why can't we furnish these people with, systems by which they can defend themselves and offensive systems, which when they can fight back? And why can't we just go? I don't mean the Iranian people, but against the IRCG, the regime, governmental buildings, oil refineries, bridges, things of that nature. I mean, you've got them on the ropes. Let's finish them off.
1: So what I would say, and Dave, I appreciate the call there, because I'm right there with you, right? Like, from an emotional standpoint, you're absolutely right. I want to see some bombs dropped. And that is what's happening. Part of the problem is that Iran has an endless supply of drones. And relatively speaking, drones are really cheap, and it costs a lot of money to be able to knock them down from a military standpoint. So that's number one, is they do have a lot of drones. And number two, you probably got China and Russia helping Iran, you know, sort of off to the side, if you will. And so Iran is going to have plenty of ammunition from a drone standpoint. That's number one. So as easy as it is to drop a bunch of bombs, it's a lot harder to fend off all of those drones. So that's number one. Number two, we are trying to reverse, and we have reversed some of the things that were in the memorandum of understanding that allowed Iran to sell oil on the open market. They now, again, are no longer allowed to do that, thereby nuking their economy, which is something we really do need to do. Number three, a lot of people are saying we need to take Karg Island. That is something that would be an incredible escalation, but I believe that it is something that we do need to do. Let's see here. This is Rich in Pennsylvania. Real quick on Red Eye Radio. Rich, thanks for calling in. Go ahead.
2: Well, hi. I'm from Oregon. I'm with you. I like Trump a lot, and he's done a lot of great things. And when he first started the Iran thing, I gave him an A. But when he says that we've defeated them militarily, He's blowing smoke up our butts, because if that was the case, they wouldn't be able to close the Strait of Hormuz. I mean, just be honest, and like your last caller said, just get the job done. I mean, it's almost like
1: gaslighting.
2: He's clueless, you know.
1: Yeah.
2: If he ever thought Iran was ever going to be bargain in good faith, then he's naive. I mean,
1: yeah. All right, hey, Rich, I appreciate the call. Running out of time here. I'll say a couple of things real quick as we wrap up this hour. Number one, you're right, because you don't negotiate with terrorists. And as I said previous in this hour, I never had faith that Iran would negotiate in good faith. That's number one. Number two, their ability to close the Strait of Hormuz, that is a really difficult and tedious, frankly, conversation, because there's a lot of ways that the Iranians can close the Strait of Hormuz. I just talked about the drones, and there's some other ways as well. The problem is that the ships that go through the Strait of Hormuz, they can't get insurance. That's a bigger issue because of Iran.
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4: Senate bid suspended. I'm Sue Guzman, Fox News. Maine Democratic Senate nominee Graham Plattner announcing Wednesday he's suspending his campaign and plans to withdraw from the U.S. Senate race following new sexual assault allegations. The latest from Fox's Kevin Cord.
5: In a video posted to X, Plattner again denied sexual assault allegations against him, saying he'll continue advocating for the issues that fueled his campaign. And he pushed back on reports that he somehow wants to handpick his successor. Plattner's exit follows demands from more than 40 Democratic leaders, including Bernie Sanders, that he leave the race. Now the scramble begins, and Democrats don't have a lot of time. The Maine Democratic Party is preparing to choose a new nominee and has already announced plans for a nominating convention with former Maine Senate President Troy Jackson and several other Democrats weighing bids.
4: The party must choose a new nominee by July 27th. President Trump putting Iran on notice for a second night in a row. Fox's Mike Tobin reports.
6: Central Command confirms that another round of airstrikes is underway in Iran. Quote, to further degrade Iran's ability to interfere with the freedom of navigation in the Strait of Hormuz. The president indicated that he had just lost his patience with his Iranian counterparts.
7: They're cuckoo. There's something wrong with these people. And for 47 years, they've been the bully of the Middle East, and they're not the bully anymore.
6: CENTCOM says the U.S. now has 20 warships in the region, two carrier strike groups.
4: U.S. says it has ended its latest round of airstrikes after hitting 90 targets. Oil prices climbed Thursday after the U.S.'s latest round of strikes against Iran. And the number of people confirmed dead in Venezuela's massive twin earthquakes, topping 3,800. Nearly 17,000 are injured and tens of thousands remain unaccounted for. 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
8: Here's your LEX 18 storm tracker forecast. We'll continue seeing showers and storms roll through the Commonwealth throughout the rest of your Wednesday before we'll see a quiet evening and quiet Thursday morning. Thursday, highs in the middle 80s before we do it all over again and have another chance for afternoon scattered showers and storms. Flood risk starts to increase through Thursday night into Saturday morning as we'll see multiple rounds of showers and storms Friday and into Saturday morning where we could see some localized flooding. I'm meteorologist Patrick Herring on Lexington's News Traffic and Weather Station, 97.3 WVLK.
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19: A better life with Dr. Sanjay Gupta.
20: Osteoporosis affects millions of people in the United States and around the world. It's a disease that basically causes someone's bones to become weak, brittle, and porous, which can increase their risk of fractures. Now, the good news here is there are things you can do other than, or in addition to, taking medications to prevent fractures before it's too late. One is to up your intake of calcium and vitamin D. You also want to eat more protein. One functional medicine dietitian told us that that helps build muscle, and if you're building muscle strength, then you are also building bone strength. You want to be mindful of your workouts. The best ways to build bone density, one therapist told us, are going to be resistance exercises like lifting weights, and also exercises that make your bones take a bit of an impact, such as jumping or even running, just loading the bones a little bit more. I'm Dr. Sanjay Gupta, helping you live a better life.
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22: 866-90-RED-EYE is the phone number, 866-907-3339. You can find out more about me on the socials at Dan Mandis Show. And I do have a poll up on my X feed right now, again, at Dan Mandis Show. Grade President Trump's war in Iran, and I've got A, B, C, or F. And by far, A lot of people still saying that Donald Trump deserves an A, but the more that people are voting, the more the numbers do change. So I'll keep you updated on how those numbers do continue to change. Can I say this, though? I think it is awfully rich for people across the country in the media, the Democrats as well, who are saying that Donald Trump is losing it. This is the headline. This is the headline from the Daily Mail. Donald Trump makes two astonishing verbal gaffes at NATO, sparking wild dementia allegations. Now, I don't know if you've heard what the president has done or did, but I'm going to play for you these, then I'm going to get your calls. But he did have a couple of verbal gaffes. Now, I don't believe these are any big deal, but this is gaffe number one, where he referred to the Islamic Republic of Japan.
7: We have an aircraft carrier, which is one of the most beautiful in the world. It's one of the biggest, the Abraham Lincoln. And 2 months ago, we had 100, I told this story yesterday, we had 111 missiles shot by the Islamic Republic of Japan.
22: So, clearly, the Islamic Republic of Japan is not launching missiles.
7: They were shot at the aircraft carrier over a period of about 1 hour. 111 missiles going to a very expensive ship, and every one of those missiles was knocked down.
22: Now, the funny thing is, it's not funny. I'm letting it play a little bit more just to see if he corrected himself. Because, you know, and I speak for a living, right? I speak on the radio for a living. I do podcasts. I do interviews. I'm interviewed all the time. And mistakes do happen. But for the people on the left who obviously ignored the problems that Joe Biden was having in real time, as people like me and Gary and Eric were all screaming that Joe Biden has a problem, and everybody ignored it, gaslighting the American people. Now, though, all of a sudden, people seem to know what early onset of dementia is. You know, if you think about it, and by the way, here's the other one that President Trump did real quick, where he confused President Zelensky with Putin. Listen.
7: Do you have a question for President Putin, please?
22: So he's got to his right, he's got Vladimir Zelensky. And so he confused Vladimir Zelensky with Vladimir Putin. Do you know how many people have made that mistake?
7: Do you have a question for President Putin, please?
1: President,
7: do you have a question for President Putin?
1: Yes.
7: Not Zelensky.
1: President.
7: Yeah, what would you like to ask him? Because I'm going to ask him that question.
22: So Trump, you know, he laughed it off. He realized pretty much immediately, oh, I shanked it. This is Zelensky, not Putin. He's been doing a lot of flying. So I looked up just for, you know, craps and giggles. I did look up the early onset of dementia to see if Trump fit any of those any of those, you know, signs or symptoms. Did I see anything in Donald Trump? Not one. I mean, the president is able to handle multiple tasks at a time. He is able to give interviews and speak to the media for hours at a time. They talk about how, and I, when I say early onset of dementia, I mean, the man is, how old is Trump? What is he, like 70 something? Let's see here. Guys in the studio, Ron, how old is Donald Trump? Donald Trump is 81 years old. He is not showing signs of dementia, and clearly everybody knew that Joe Biden did. So if you want to compare, and contrast Donald Trump and Joe Biden, we certainly can. These are, you know, very innocent mistakes that people make. I've told the story to my local audience in Nashville, Tennessee. My mom, she died at the age of 82, and my mom, she passed away, but she thought for years, my mother thought that she had early onset of dementia. Now, she didn't. But she swore that she did. Do you know why? Because she always got confused with names. I remember when I was probably 12, 13, 14 years old. My mom was in her probably, I think, 50s at that time. I can't do math on the radio. But she would say, you know, my brother's name is Mike. We had a dog named Tigger. So she would, you know, if she's talking to me, she would say, Michael, Tigger. No, I mean, Danny. Right. She would just she would go through like 15 different names before she could get, you know, to the right name. But she died in her early 80s and she was absolutely sharp as a tack. And I don't mean Joe Biden sharp as a tack. I mean, she really was sharp as a tack. So, you know, some people, they just they have problems with, you know, names or that kind of a thing. It doesn't mean that they've got, you know, Alzheimer's or dementia or anything. It just means that they've got a little quirk in the brain and they're not able to remember people's names for whatever reason. But for Donald Trump, I mean, it is clear that he is in full command of everything that's going on in his mind. And again, if that's what you want to try to hang on Donald Trump, you know, some sort of Alzheimer's or dementia, if you've watched the man in a press conference, if you've watched him, you know, go through one, two or three pressers a day where he's got, you know, 70 questions being hurled at him in one time, he is able to handle all of them. So I just, you know, I don't want to belabor the point, but I think if you have President Trump and he is clearly showing a full command of his faculties because he's got a full command of the issues, yet he says something as, you know, innocuous is confusing Vladimir Putin and Vladimir Zelensky, it's like, give it a rest. The phone number is 866-90-RED-EYE, 866-907-3339. And let me say hello to, this is Stephen in Alabama on Red Eye Radio. Hey, Stephen.
1: Hi, Dan. Real briefly on this this idea that he's got early onset dementia, I think it's fatigue more than anything.
22: Yeah, that's a great point.
1: He works too much.
22: Mm-hmm.
1: But the next point, let me just, I know your time is limited, but on this Iran conflict, okay, I served over 35 years in the U.S. military as a commissioned officer, U.S. Army, and I've also worked as a senior principal engineer for the Department of Defense Threat Reduction Agency in the Nuclear Technologies Division. That's where I worked as a contractor. Iran cannot be negotiated with. The analogy I make with it is when you hire an exterminator because you have cockroaches in your house, you don't negotiate and say, well, let's just kill half of them. No, you have to wipe them out. That's the nature of Iran. In 1979, I was at Fort Benning, Georgia, as a brand new second lieutenant. I became a colonel later in my career. And I've said since that date in 1979, I told all the other candidates that I was in officer candidate school with as an E5 at that time, that one day we're going to have to deal with Iran and it's going to be difficult and we're going to have to wipe them out. You cannot negotiate with these people. They cannot be trusted. They lie by design. And that's all I want to say about that, Dan.
22: Yeah, they lie and they obfuscate. And, you know, I think that Donald Trump, I think he had to have known that he was going to, this is what he was going to be faced with, is the lying, the obfuscation. I mean, remember, they lie about everything. If there's one thing that I've noticed with every Iranian expert that I've interviewed, they all do say the same thing, which is they are indeed famous for lying. By the way, I stand corrected. Donald Trump, 80 years old, not just turning 82. Let's see here. Danny is in Missouri on Red Eye Radio. Danny, go ahead.
2: I wanted to tell you that I know that you filled in for multiple hosts. And what's really odd, and I hope I'm not shooting you in the foot, but I think you do a better job than some of the guys you fill in.
22: Well, I appreciate that. I'm always appreciative of the opportunity. One of the things they've screened the call. One of the things that I see that you're saying you're going to say is Donald Trump underestimated the Iranian fanaticism. I find that interesting because Donald Trump, and I'll let you state it how you want, but I think that Donald Trump, Iran has been on his radar for a long time. You've actually brought up a really good point and one that I've thought about for a long time, because for someone who has been so educated on Iran, and he's been talking about that for a long time. I don't know if he underestimated their fanaticism or if he just he underestimated or maybe overestimated his own ability to deal with that. But go ahead.
2: Well, I think, you know, you were talking about a grade. And at first I thought, well, B minus. And then really I've kind of thought about it while I was on hold. But I think it's more like an A minus because he really, what he's doing is something that nobody, no president has done in 47 years. Now, when Reagan, and I think they were kind of afraid of Reagan, which is why they let the hostages go on January 20th.
22: Yeah.
2: When he got inaugurated. But he didn't follow through. But at the same time, he was also dealing with the aftermath of Jimmy Carter's, you know, terrible economy.
22: Yeah.
2: So
22: yeah.
2: I kind of get that. But the weird thing is, I also think that he kind of thought that, you know, it was going to be kind of like Venezuela. And you're dealing with a different animal, but
22: absolutely. You bring up a great point, Danny, because this came right on the heels of Venezuela, which I'm not going to say it was easy because the Venezuelan military operation was brilliant by all standards. I do think that maybe President Trump is guilty of maybe either overestimating our own ability to drive out the Islamic Revolutionary Guard, or maybe he did underestimate their ability to stay in power. But either way, Danny, I appreciate the call and the fine words as well. Tammy is in Tennessee, probably listening to Super Talk 99.7, where I host a morning show there. Tammy, thanks for holding on. Go ahead.
0: Oh, thank you. I know you talk all the time, Dan, but thanks for taking my call. I'm a little nervous because I don't think I've ever called in, but as I was watching the news tonight, as I usually do, when he talks about decimating the Air Force and the Navy and blah, blah, blah, probably we could stop this war in 2 weeks of something that I've never heard anybody mention. This religious theocracy that is so brutal that wants to basically kill everything on the planet so they can meet Allah, they can have their 72 virgins. Mm-hmm. Why has nobody whispered in Donald Trump's ear or started a rumor that every Marine or military bullet, every drone, every missile has pig DNA or blood in it?
22: Uh-huh. Well, I don't know if that I understand the and appreciate the spirit of that comment. I think at the end of the day, if they're going to be on the receiving end of a missile, I don't think it matters to them if they got if there's a pig pork blood or whatever on it. I think that at the end of the day, whether it contains that or not, we need to be dropping more. And I think that you're right. And people are commenting, by the way, on the poll that I put up, grade Donald Trump A, B, C, or an F. I think people are saying exactly that, too, which is let's start going after the airports. Let's start going after the bridges. There's some people, and Tammy, I appreciate the call. There's some people that say that, well, if the president does that, if he goes after, you know, this infrastructure that is used by civilians, that is a war crime. That is something that the left has been saying a lot. It's actually not. I mean, leftists, just please stop it, because it is easily provable. It is easily verified that the Iranian military, they also use the bridges and the airports and so forth, thereby making them legitimate targets. 866-90-RED-EYE is the phone number. All right, coming up, a couple more of your calls. Thank you for all the calls. I love it. A couple more of your calls. Also, the latest on Graham Plattner. If you don't know, he is now dropped out of the Senate race in Maine. What he had to say, my jaw hit the table. Details straight ahead right here on Red Eye Radio.
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6: How did last week's hot temperatures east of the Rockies impact USDA's latest pasture and rangeland conditions report? According to meteorologist Brad Rippey,
9: we did see a one-point increase in the very poor-to-poor ratings for pastures nationally, now 36%, up from 35% a week ago. The good-to-excellent rating dropping a point from 34% last week to 33% good-to-excellent nationally this week.
6: Even with the slight condition deterioration week over week, Rippey says some areas, no green pastures, including
9: the Midwest, 60% good to excellent or greater in every Midwestern state except Nebraska and the Dakotas. We've even seen enough improvement in the South, previous drought-affected areas, that we've seen pastures now rated greater than 60% good to excellent in states like Kentucky, Louisiana, and Alabama.
6: However, one-third of the nation records significantly very poor-to-poor pasture and rangeland conditions for the period ending July 5th. I'm Rod Bain reporting for the U.S. Department of Agriculture in Washington, D.C.
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1: 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Ken is in Michigan listening to the great WJR. Ken, thanks for calling in. Go ahead.
2: Yes, up until yesterday, I believe I would have given him an F. I believe he had sincere intentions of egging it diplomatically with negotiations. I think he underestimated the tenacity of the Iranians. They're very manipulative. They know we have the midterms coming up, and they have basically, through the negotiations, blindsided him, wasted 2 months. And now, after they're attacking the ships, I think Trump is going to finally finish them off, and I'm going to wind up giving him an A.
1: So Ken, I want to make sure I got it. So diplomacy, and I'm not judging, diplomacy was an F. Dropping more bombs, it's an A.
2: Diplomacy with them. They don't negotiate.
1: No, you're right. Okay, Ken, you're thanks for the call. Ken, you're absolutely right. Ken, you're on the right track. But the thing is, you're on the right track because Donald Trump has said many times before he entered into this negotiation that you cannot trust Iran. So he went in there. I mean, he's on record is saying that the Iranians, they lie, they cheat, they steal, they fund terrorism, etc. So he went into this eyes wide open, knowing exactly what he was getting into. I give him an A because he tried diplomacy. He proved to the rest of the world that diplomacy matters. Now, clearly, he gave Iran enough rope, if you want to use this analogy, enough rope to hang themselves, because it is clear they are not interested in negotiating any kind of a peace deal. Now, he's really given himself the permission to start dropping bombs. And I think that, hopefully, as you say, Ken, will finish the job. And thanks for your call.
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3: Here's your LEX 18 storm tracker forecast. We'll continue seeing showers and storms roll through the Commonwealth throughout the rest of your Wednesday before we'll see a quiet evening and quiet Thursday morning. Thursday, highs in the middle 80s before we do it all over again and have another chance for afternoon scattered showers and storms. Flood risk starts to increase through Thursday night into Saturday morning as we'll see multiple rounds of showers and storms Friday and into Saturday morning where we could see some localized flooding. I'm meteorologist Patrick Herring on Lexington's News Traffic and Weather Station, 97.3 WVLK.
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8: Few people now have asked me about a TikTok trend that they've come across. It's called 75 Hard. The challenge was created by entrepreneur and author Andy Frisella, who calls it a, quote, transformative mental toughness program and an Ironman for your brain. So here's what it entails. Eat a structured diet with no alcohol, drink a gallon of water, read 10 pages of nonfiction, take a progress photo, and complete 2 45-minute workouts, one of them outdoors, every day for 75 days. Quite a challenge. We asked CNN fitness contributor Dana Santis about this, who reminded us that sustainable fitness isn't about punishment or proving discipline through extremes. It's about building habits that integrate into your lifestyle in a way that feels supportive and repeatable. If you ask me, that's going to be the key to long-term success. I'm Dr. Sanjay Gupta, helping you live a better life.
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1: 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Appreciate you listening. Dan Mandis here in for Gary and Eric. You can always text into the show when I'm on, 615-737-9986. I host a morning show in Nashville, Tennessee on Super Talk 99.7. Gary and Eric, they return next Sunday night, Monday morning. So we've all been on Plattner watch, right? So we've been dealing with Graham Plattner. He has been running for the Senate in the state of Maine, and he's had a lot of controversy. Of course, I've been keeping you updated on everything regarding his election bid, and it's been really a drama all week. And so there's been a massive amounts of very scurrilous accusations against him, the latest of which were rape and sexual assault. He's been running again for the Senate in Maine. He won the primary. Now, after pressure from the party, Graham Plattner, finally, earlier tonight, he dropped out of the race.
23: Hey, everyone. It's Graham Plattner here. I think as many of you know, over the past couple days, I have faced some very serious allegations, and I just want to make it clear, this is all false. the things that have been claimed did not happen. It's not real. It has placed an immense amount of weight on me as I think about what needs to happen now.
1: Well, and by the way, throughout this 7-minute-plus video, he was fighting back tears. And, you know, he does say that all the allegations are false, but the problem is that the allegations, the accusations, have all been very consistent. I mean, you've got a Nazi tattoo, the accusations of aggressive and intimidating behavior, the nasty behavior on social media, the homophobic slurs, and the anti-Semitic nonsense that he would spew. And remember, he had said that women who were raped had to look at their own behavior. Remember all of that. So then the accusation comes from an ex-girlfriend who said that he had raped her. It was just too much for the Democrat Party nationally and for the state of Maine. And so the Democrats, I believe, and I said this last night, the Democrats simply realized that they could not win with this guy. So now they orchestrated his ouster from the Senate race. And here's more from that video explaining for him what is next.
23: I just want you to think about like what you would do as a regular person in a position where a much larger world, large forces, were working against you personally to accuse you of the worst thing that a person could do. And it was not remotely true. I learned about this through press inquiries with no time to truly respond, no time for investigations before a corporate media system and the political establishment got to act as judge, jury, and executioner.
1: So throughout this whole thing, and by the way, I will say that Grant Plattner does have some valid points. I mean, you're talking about a guy who, you know, he says, I only found out about this through a press inquiry. But, okay, he's denying these accusations. But the problem is, as I said, he is such a repulsive individual that, I mean, unfortunately, there's a lot of people that are unwilling to give him the benefit of the doubt. One of the other things that I noticed in this video is that he doesn't take any responsibility for anything that has happened to him. And I'll get to that part of the story coming up. But, you know, he does have valid points where the woman in question came out of nowhere and accused him at just the right time for maximum pressure for him to drop out. So I think the Democrat Party, I think they've been worried about his chances. And as I said, and as he said, the corporate machine that is the media and the Democrat Party working as one came after him. But he's dismissing all of the other accusations that have been made against him and how that very same media and that very same Democrat Party defended him. Now, the question is whether the accusations are true. Now, the statute of limitations is like 20 years in Maine. So his accuser, if he truly did commit rape, his accuser can file reports and see if he could be brought up on charges. It's 5 years after the fact. But, you know, before you feel too sorry for Grant Plattner, and I know most people don't, and I certainly don't, he did sign up for this. Grant Plattner knows politics. Grant Plattner knows that it is a rough and tumble, really nasty business. But he got into it anyway.
23: There is a reason that this is happening now. I only have until July 13th until I am officially the nominee. This was the last week to try to get me off of the ballot. It's not the false allegations, though, that have brought us to where we are. It's the fact that they are being used by the political establishment to put structural pressure on us. We live in a political system that is not built for normal people. It is a system that is built structurally to make sure that movements like ours cannot flourish.
1: Wow.
23: That if they begin to succeed, they can be crushed.
1: All right, so I would say to Grant Plattner, you know, stop talking. Because I think that he now is frankly sounding like a sore loser. I would remind him that it was the political establishment that brought him to where he was. They encouraged him to run. They loved him. They helped him. They donated to his campaign. But it's been his own social media posts and his own comments and his Nazi tattoo that started this whole thing to unravel. And they stood by him after every one of those social media posts and comments and the news about the tattoo. They stood by him every step of the way. And so this comment that the political establishment is built so that movements like his, or ours, as he said, cannot flourish, which is an absolute load of crap. Because he literally had the party leaders like Elizabeth Warren and Bernie Sanders endorsing him until his past came, too much of it came to light. And it got to a point where it was just ridiculous with the amount of accusations that were against him. And again, the accusations were unproven, but by the standards of the Democrats and the standards of the hashtag MeToo movement, the victim, the woman, is always to be believed. That's a Democrat thing. So then that is exactly why they finally said, no more, enough. We simply cannot do this any longer. And so the political establishment, giveth and it took away. It was only after the accusations of rape happened that he was unable to continue. You know, his platform of socialism, anti-Israel, anti-Semitism, and open borders is what those three socialists from New York ran on. And they won. And I believe that Grant Plattner, if he wasn't such an incredible dirtbag, he may have won in Maine. So I would say it's not the platform, dude. It's you. And so then he goes on to blame the party for his ouster, taking zero responsibility for his fall from grace.
23: Those in power who have the ability to do so are using these allegations as an excuse to take away all of the things that we need to run a campaign. We are going to lose our ability to fundraise. We are going to lose our ability to access voter data. We are going to lose all of the things that any campaign needs on the basic level simply to function. Larger organizations, the national level party, the bigger donor networks, they have all committed to spending no money in this race if I'm in it.
1: Well, again, you knew that politics was a dirty business. And by the way, the fact that all of those people that I just mentioned, Elizabeth Warren and Bernie Sanders and a lot of these other party elite on the Democrat side, the fact that they stood by you despite the earlier accusations from a Republican, so nobody cared on the left, of sexual assault, or all of the really bizarre social media postings and the things that you said, the fact that they stood by you when all of that came to light and the Nazi tattoo proves that politics is a dirty business. And so now at this point, as we wrap this up, Graham Plattner is close to tears as he talks about how his campaign is done.
23: We believe that for the movement to continue, it can't be me. And for that reason, we are suspending campaign operations. This is incredibly difficult because I know that some will think it's an admission of guilt, and it most certainly is not. We're not doing it because of the allegations. We're doing it because of the structures that are being taken away from us by those in power.
1: So there you have it. Now the big question is, what is next for the Democrat Party? The Democrats can choose who they want to run against Susan Collins. This is from Fox News. Plattner's exit from the race comes 5 days before a crucial deadline, which, if he had missed it, would have prevented Maine Democrats from replacing him with a new nominee on the general election ballot. A lot of people were saying that Plattner actually was handcuffing the Democrat Party in Maine. They say the suspension of his campaign took place 1 month after Plattner won a landslide victory in Maine's June 9th Democratic Senate primary, but just 2 days after the explosive report on Monday afternoon contained an allegation of rape from a woman he had previously dated. Now, a lot of people are saying what I said last night, which is vast majority of the stuff that is out there, the 156,000 people that voted for him in the primary, they already knew dude was a toxic dirtbag, and they voted for him anyway. So did the party in Maine, the Democrat Party in Maine, did they do the right thing by ultimately canceling out the vote of the 156,000 people that voted for him? They forced him out. They forced him out. Now they're just going to place somebody else in there. We'll have to see what happens. We'll return next on Red Eye Radio.
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2: 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Go ahead.
3: Thank you. This thing with Iran, I think it's going to have to be settled kind of like the way we had to settle things with the Empire of Japan.
2: Because you want to nuke Iran?
3: Well, not really. I don't really, but they're not going to give up. Does anybody understand that?
2: Okay, hey Bob, let me ask you a question because I am absolutely not for nuking Iran, but I totally understand why you say that. Nuke Iran and kill, you know, thousands of innocent civilians or American boots on the ground. Which would you rather?
3: No, I would rather see that happen because, let's face it, they go out and they kill their own people every day of the week. So, I mean, yeah. I know it's crazy, but that's the last victory we had. And that's the last time that, you know, we put a stop to this kind of nonsense.
2: All right, Bob, thank you very much for the call. I appreciate it. I'm not for nuking Iran. I totally get Bob's sentiment. I've got a lot more straight ahead. Do we still not know where Mitch McConnell is or what's going on with his health? Details straight ahead.
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5: Plattner drops out. I'm Ted Lindner, Fox News. As expected, Graham Plattner announced on Wednesday night he plans to withdraw from the U.S. Senate race in Maine after facing an allegation of sexual assault.
6: I think, as many of you know, over the past couple days, I have faced some very serious allegations, and I just want to make it clear, this is all false. The things that have been claimed did not happen. It's not real.
5: The embattled Democrat posting the announcement on X, the main Democratic Party expected to hold a convention to replace Plattner. The Pentagon announcing a new round of powerful strikes against Iran in retaliation for attacks on three commercial vessels in the Strait of Hormuz.
7: After three tankers were struck in the Strait of Hormuz Tuesday, the U.S. revoked a license allowing Iran to sell oil as part of the Memorandum of Understanding. Before he left the NATO summit in Ankara, Turkey, President Trump said he understood the MOU is over, but that full conflict would not resume.
8: Will we go tonight? You know, normally I wouldn't tell you, but you know what? There's not a thing they can do about it. So the answer is probably.
7: CENTCOM then confirmed it had conducted additional strikes against Iran to, quote, further degrade their ability to threaten the freedom of navigation in the Strait of Hormuz.
5: Fox's Jessica Rosenthal. The U.S. military now says it's ended its latest round of airstrikes after hitting 90 targets. The renewed airstrikes prompted Secretary of War Pete Hegseth to cancel a visit to Israel.
9: Secretary Hegseth was reportedly set for in-person discussions with Prime Minister Benjamin Netanyahu and other officials. The cancellation was confirmed by an Israeli official not long after President Trump declared that the Memorandum of Understanding between the U.S. and Iran was over and missile attacks began again. Also said to be part of the meeting between Hegseth and Netanyahu was the potential sale of F-35 jets with stealth technology to Turkey. Netanyahu has publicly said he's against that sale.
5: Fox's Grinnell Scott. 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
10: Here's your LEX 18 storm tracker forecast. We'll continue seeing showers and storms roll through the Commonwealth throughout the rest of your Wednesday before we'll see a quiet evening and quiet Thursday morning. Thursday, highs in the middle 80s before we do it all over again and have another chance for afternoon scattered showers and storms. Flood risk starts to increase through Thursday night into Saturday morning as we'll see multiple rounds of showers and storms Friday and into Saturday morning where we could see some localized flooding. I'm meteorologist Patrick Herring on Lexington's news, traffic, and weather station, 97.3 WVLK.
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15: For more than a decade, the Environmental Working Group has put out a list of the so-called Dirty Dozen. These are the non-organic produce contaminated with the highest levels of pesticides. Well, this year, spinach topped the list, followed by kale, collard, mustard greens, strawberries, grapes, nectarines, peaches, cherries, apples, blackberries, pears, potatoes, and blueberries. Now, all these fruits and vegetables are part of a healthy diet, so no one is saying you shouldn't eat them. Point is, though, you could consider buying these items organic if and when you can, and then taking extra care when you wash them. The FDA recommends rinsing all fruits and vegetables, even the ones that are organic, under running water that is slightly warmer than room temperature. Don't use soap, bleach, or any fancy produce washes. I'm Dr. Sanjay Gupta, helping you live a better life.
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20: 866-90-RED-EYE is the phone number, 866-907-3339. You can text the show when I'm filling in, 615-737-9986. Gary and Eric, they return next Sunday night, Monday morning. And follow me on the socials at Dan Mandis Show. And I have a poll up this morning, believe it or not. Grade President Trump's war efforts in Iran. 48.5% of the people that have taken the poll give the president an A. 18.2% give the president a B, 21.2% give the president a C, 12.1% give the president an F. If you want to chime in, go ahead and take the poll at Dan Mandis Show on X. I've got a couple of things I want to do in this hour. I've got an update on Mitch McConnell and the president making a plea to the Supreme Court. I want to get to both of those before the hour ends, so I've got a lot to do, but some people have been holding a long time. Luke is in Middle Tennessee, listening on my home station, WTN. Luke, thanks for calling in. Go ahead. Oh, apparently Luke is gone. All right, Russell is in Memphis, Tennessee, listening to WKIM. Russell, go ahead.
0: Hey, Dan, how you doing?
20: Doing good. Thanks for calling in.
0: I want to give him an A for effort, but, and I hope you cut me off on this, but you can't reason with these people. It's going to have to be something in-game like Hiroshima, like your last caller was saying. You've got to make a point that they can't come back from. You've got to bomb them until they stop, until they really stop. And they won't. They won't. So it's going to be near cataclysmic what we're going to have to do to get rid of this problem, because they want all of us dead in the U.S., and our president especially.
20: Well, Russell, here's the problem, and I get what you're saying. I do. The problem is that, and it depends on the type of nuke. There's all kinds of different nukes, and so I don't know if Hiroshima is the right bomb to use, but if we went down that road. But, you know, you've got 92, 93 million people in Iran. You use a powerful nuke, then you're going to have the rest of the world that is going to be against what we just did. I'm on board if we need to bomb them into submission. I'm all for that, but I don't think that we can use these, you know, massive nuclear weapons that are going to kill a bunch of people who, frankly, are just trying to survive in Iran. Russell, I appreciate the call. Luke is back, and Luke, thanks for calling in. Go ahead.
21: Yeah, hi, Dan. Been listening to you for quite a while. You do a great job on your normal station, and you're doing a great job here on Red Eye. I do want to say that we make fun of the liberals for having their own echo chamber and living in their own world. And yet here we are doing the same thing. So we should be able to call balls and strikes and things with Trump and not just be another echo chamber. So that's why I'm calling in to push back. Mm-hmm. You said you gave Trump an A on the war. I'm not sure how you're doing that. What have we accomplished? What the goals that we had set out, what have we accomplished for that war?
20: Okay, so number one, when I gave the president an A, I said militarily. But remember, in the that whole monologue, you're bringing up the point that I made, which is from a military standpoint, we bombed a lot of stuff and we've destroyed a lot of stuff. So he gets an A militarily, but politically, that is a different conversation. So, but let's go down your road of what have we actually accomplished? A few things. As the president has said many times, we have decimated their military. We've taken out a couple of layers of their Islamic Revolutionary Guard, their government there in the nation of Iran. The other thing that we have done, the president says, and if you believe the president, fine. If you don't, then that's on you if you choose not to believe him. But we apparently know exactly where that uranium is in the ground, and we're watching it. So they don't have the ability, according to the president, according to J.D. Vance, according to our government, they don't have the ability to process that uranium, enrich that uranium, because we've destroyed all of that nuclear infrastructure. So, and we've also done a hell of a job on their economy. So that's, I think, four things that I've just rattled off. Now, where you're going to go, as I play all this out, where you're going to go is the Strait of Hormuz. The Iranians still have the ability to close the Strait of Hormuz. And that is, I can guarantee you, in the next couple of days, that is what they're going to try to do. Somebody asked me earlier, Luke, I hope you heard it, you know, how is it, because this has been baffling me, how is it that the Iranians, with all of this bombing that we've done, how is it they can still close the Strait of Hormuz? Well, number one, they've got all of those drones that we talked about earlier. They've also got those fast boats that also have an impact. The problem is that, just for people that don't know, is that the insurance companies won't insure those ships to go through the Strait of Hormuz because they're afraid that they're going to get destroyed. So the ships can't go through the Strait of Hormuz because they're not insured. So, but I do believe that we have accomplished a lot in Iran. I think that from a political standpoint, we're not going to know this answer for a while. We have to see what happens with Iran. But The other thing is, there's still a lot, as I said, that we don't know. So I'll give you the last word, Luke.
21: Sure. And I may have missed your monologue there, and I do apologize. But we went in there because they're supposed to be weeks away from some type of nuclear device, which, according to Tulsi Gabbard, that was incorrect in the 18 intelligence agencies and Marco Rubio. But and then we were supposed to go in there and get the nuclear material, which we've not done either. And we've lost at least 13 service members, and it's cost us billions of dollars per day on this. So, and this has completely affected our midterms, which is it's going to be catastrophic, and that's what I'm concerned about. And maybe we're saying the same thing, we're just on different pages. But I don't think that we should have an echo chamber, and I've seen a lot of listeners that are blind and just completely for Trump and you can't question anything, and that's what I don't want happening here, especially right. On this level. So I think it's good to have a communication to be able to push back and hold people accountable, and that's what I'm trying to do right now.
20: So Luke, real quick, what do you have a prediction as to what's going to happen
21: as far as the war?
20: Yeah, as far as the war goes.
21: I think we're going to be stuck into it for quite a while. I would hope my solution would be is just to pull out. Is that what everybody would want? No, but we have to go back to America first, and we have to try to get the midterms back on schedule.
20: All right, Luke, thanks for the call. Appreciate it. And the phone number is 866-90-RED-EYE. Marjorie Taylor Greene, I'm gonna talk a little bit about, and by the way, if you still want to talk about Iran, people have been calling all night, 866-90-RED-EYE. Mitch McConnell's wife has now broken the silence, broken her silence on Mitch McConnell's condition, her husband's condition. But first, I want to remind you what is going on with Mitch McConnell just real quick. He's been hospitalized for 3 weeks or so. We've been watching the senator as he has been, you know, having medical issues for the better part of a year, freezing up in front of the camera. He's fallen down a few times. He's frozen a couple of times as well. Clearly, he is now at the point, and he has been. I've been calling for him to resign for quite some time and step down. But I think it is obvious that he is having some issues with his capacity, his ability to think, his ability to speak. So he had a heart attack. He ends up, they find him in the home. He has to go to the hospital. They have to go do a CPR. And by all accounts, he is not doing well. But all of a sudden, just as we talked about yesterday, you had all of these folks from, you know, Scott Jennings and John Thune, all of these people saying that they spent 20 minutes on the phone with Mitch McConnell. Now, not one person whipped out their phone to record said conversation. And if Mitch McConnell is talking to all of these people, well, why won't he talk to CBS or Fox News or News Nation or Axios or, you know, some place that could verify that he is actually able to serve the people of Kentucky? And so I think that some of these folks that are speaking out and saying, well, I spoke to Mitch McConnell. Well, okay, are we supposed to just, you know, blindly believe you? We need some sort of proof, not only proof of life, but we also need proof that Mitch McConnell has the capacity to continue to serve the people of Kentucky. So that's number one. And I don't know that I've seen any update on his actual health. But Elaine Chao has now spoken out, and I've got what she has to say coming up. But first, I want to remind you what Marjorie Taylor Greene said about how she flew to China to meet with China's vice president. And 3 days after Mitch McConnell had that heart attack, where they had to provide CPR to keep him alive. And so this is what Marjorie Taylor Greene said. I did play this for you last night as well.
1: I want to call this out. This really irritates me. The Republican Party is all campaigning against communism right now. What about Elaine Chao? Elaine Chao flew to China and met with the vice president just a few days after Mitch McConnell is practically died and went to the hospital. So when are we going to call out a possible communist Chinese spy right there?
2: You're Mary, calling his wife a possible Chinese spy.
1: Yes, yes, 100%. What woman leaves her husband's side while he is dead or dying in the hospital, flies to China and meets with the vice president? Answer me that.
20: I mean, listen, there is no answer to that. There is no answer to that. Anybody who knows anything about this story finds that abhorrent. Now, is she, is she working with the Chinese government? I have no idea, but I have my suspicions. Mitch McConnell's wife breaks silence on the senator's condition. This is from MSN. Elaine Chao, the wife of Republican Mitch McConnell, has issued her first public statement since the 84-year-old Kentucky senator was hospitalized on June 14th, addressing weeks of speculation about her whereabouts and his condition. Chao said the secretary was on a long-planned trip in China to support her family's philanthropic endeavors. During the trip, she met with a number of people, including the U.S. ambassador. The senator's health did not warrant an immediate return to the U.S., and so I guess that was released by her team. According to WLKY, Elaine Chao left for China on June 12th, 2 days before McConnell was hospitalized and has since returned to the United States. Her staff did not say whether she remained in contact with McConnell during his hospitalization. So she was in China on some sort of business, which the whole thing sounds a little sketch to me. Her husband has a heart attack. CPR is needed, and he's in the hospital after a year where his health has been going down the tubes quite a bit. She doesn't immediately fly home. I mean, the whole thing just sounds suspicious to me. So now, Chao's statement drew some additional scrutiny because of a meeting with a senior Chinese official after McConnell was hospitalized. Remember what we talked about last night, where China said that the meeting with Elaine Chao was about U.S.-Chinese relations, and Chao said that it was about philanthropic endeavors. Well, those are not the same thing. So there's a whole lot of weirdness going on here. Elaine Chao served as transportation secretary during Donald Trump's first term, 2017 to 2021, previously served as labor secretary under President George W. Bush. So there's just a lot of bizarreness going on. You have all of these Republican leaders saying, oh, yeah, we spoke to Mitch. Things are great. No problem whatsoever. But there's no tape. There's no audio. There's no proof of the nature of these conversations. And now the Democrat governor for the state of Kentucky, Andy Beshear, is chiming in what he has to say coming up next on Red Eye Radio.
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22: The IFTA tax program redistributes tax revenue to states based on your actual miles run. Thus, the truly cheapest fuel can only be found if you subtract federal and state taxes and state surcharges from the pump price to compare. The strategy means that you buy without regard for whether you are paying more at the pump in taxes. IFTA also considers state surcharges, which complicates the fuel buying strategy. Indiana, Kentucky, and Virginia have per gallon surcharges. Connecticut, Kentucky, New Mexico, New York, and Oregon have per-mile surcharges. While some owner-operators buy only enough fuel to get through surcharge states, this practice can backfire, depending on the actual cost of the fuel in each state. When comparing fuel prices, always remember, pump pride minus taxes equals the real fuel cost. 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
20: Red Eye Radio. 866-90-RED-EYE is the phone number, 866-907-3339. So President Trump, just real quick, was asked about the whereabouts of Mitch McConnell. What is going on with the Republican senator from Kentucky? This is what the president said.
0: No, I have no idea. I have no idea how he's doing.
20: That's it, yeah, Donald Trump. I have no idea how he's doing. And see, nobody really does. Governor Andy Beshear is now calling for an update on his health following weeks of speculation with little information released by his office. Basically, it looks like what Beshear is asking for is just, guys, what's an update? And you know, the thing is, you know who's screaming the loudest about Mitch McConnell? It's Republicans. It's people like me who are like, you know what? We spent 4 years talking about Joe Biden and his inability to serve the people of America. We got Mitch McConnell, who clearly I've been saying that he should step down for a long time. And we have a situation where we got a bunch of people who are friends of Mitch, and they're saying, oh, he's fine. We had all of these great phone conversations with him. Really? Show us proof. I mean, I'm going to tell you, and I love Scott Jennings, and I'm a conservative, but I don't believe any of them. I just don't. Because I don't think you can trust politicians, to be perfectly honest with you. Let's see here. So here's what Andy Beshear says. Over the last several weeks, Kentuckians have grown increasingly concerned about the current state of McConnell's health and his well-being. The ability to hold office in the United States Senate, Beshear wrote in the letter requesting a health update. As public office holders, we have made a commitment to our constituents to do our best to represent them and to always be transparent. He says, I believe this requires clear communication about one's ability to serve. So, I mean, I find myself in an awkward position because yet again, I agree with a Democrat. I agree with Andy Beshear. The governor, who is considering a presidential run in 2028, also wished McConnell a safe and speedy recovery, as we all do. But transparency is key. You don't want to break that trust.
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1: Here's your LEX 18 storm tracker forecast. We'll continue seeing showers and storms roll through the Commonwealth throughout the rest of your Wednesday before we'll see a quiet evening and quiet Thursday morning. Thursday, highs in the middle 80s before we do it all over again and have another chance for afternoon scattered showers and storms. Flood risk starts to increase through Thursday night into Saturday morning as we'll see multiple rounds of showers and storms Friday and into Saturday morning where we could see some localized flooding. I'm meteorologist Patrick Herring on Lexington's News Traffic and Weather Station, 97.3 WVLK.
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20: 866-90-RED-EYE is the phone number. If you can't call in, you can text in 615-737-9986. It's almost like the text line, which we use for my morning show at WTN in Nashville, Tennessee. Dan Mandis here, by the way, filling in for Gary and Eric. It's almost like a completely different show is happening on the text line, as I sometimes will debate people there as well. And it's just, I try to have a lot of fun on the radio and in the text line. So if you, again, can't call in, 615-737-9986. President Trump is targeting birthright citizenship again. Listen, just days after the Supreme Court allowed birthright citizenship to continue, the president thinks that maybe he has found a new path to get back to the Supreme Court. But literally, he is asking now the Supreme Court to take a second look at this case. He based his request for SCOTUS to rehear the case after signs and billboards were seen going up along the U.S. border with Mexico. Listen to this. This is insanity. They're advertising that deliveries, as in babies, deliveries in America start at the low, low price of just $4,000. Now, this is all about birthright tourism. Donald Trump adding, billions of dollars will be illegally made by this scam, with citizenship going to anyone who will pay. The folks at Fox News heard all this, and they just absolutely freaked out.
22: You can pay $3,950 if you want to have birth naturally, make your child a U.S. citizen.
23: Are you kidding?
22: Your foreign born C-section, $5,525. I spoke with Ken Paxton on this, and he showed me pictures where there are houses in Texas that look residential. Mm-hmm. So it could be your neighbor's house, and you go inside the house, and there are rows of bassinets where Chinese women are coming, giving birth to a child, then going back to the Chinese Communist Party, educating their child there, and they have U.S. citizenship, which could amount to more than a million new voters in this country.
20: Yeah, that is Kayleigh McEnany. Now, that was on Fox News, and she's clearly horrified, as I am, and as you should be, at the thought of rows and rows of bassinets of kids born in our country through birth tourism that can now go get educated in, say, China, come back here and vote, be eligible for government benefits, take advantage of America's generosity, and so forth. Now, none of this is a surprise. Not even the billboards are a surprise. These kinds of stories go back decades. I remember reading about these types of, baby birthing factories in California years ago, and it's happening now all across the country. You know, the first baby born in 2026 was Chinese here in America? That's right. You know how the media always does this, hey, the first baby born in this particular year, was first baby born in 2026 was Chinese, a product of birth tourism. Yep. People lost their ever-loving minds, as they should. The New York Post in 2012, listen to these numbers. In 2012, 36,000 foreign-born women gave birth in the United States, then left. And I can only imagine what it is now. And it's only going to get even worse, because it's been all over the world broadcast that the United States Supreme Court decided that birthright tourism and birthright citizenship can continue. So there's going to be a massive surge. Chinese officials estimate that the number is a staggering 50,000 of their own citizens per year are born here in America. Scholars who have studied the subject in depth, like Australia-based professor Salvatore Babonis, put the figure even higher, perhaps twice that. Guy says we could have up to 100,000 Chinese babies being born as U.S. citizens every single year. He writes, birth tourism may result in millions of new elite Chinese Americans. Now, this has been going on for a long time. Chinese birth tourism in the United States has been practiced for decades, but it has especially flourished in the past 15 years. So if you do the math, and I didn't, it was part of the story, that means that at least 750,000 and possibly as many as 1.5 million Chinese, who are also American citizens by virtue of being born here, are now growing towards adulthood in China.
22: Over time.
0: Only a stupid nation would allow this to happen. They also have a website, havemybabyintexas.com.
20: Yeah, remember, these are billboards. I know I'm spewing a lot of words. Remember, these are billboards in Texas. I guess maybe it's not necessarily in Texas. It's actually south of the border. But they're advertising birth tourism in Mexico.
0: By the way, this big border advertisement right there is miles away from the border. So their audience are people that are crossing back and forth. And by the way, if you think it's just Mexicans, no, that's just a checkpoint right there. People are traveling from all across the world to come to Mexico to go pregnant. They could have their baby here in the state of Texas. And, you know, as a result of that, their kids are going to be American citizens.
20: Yep. I mean, yeah, obviously, again, it is horrifying. So the billboard says birth packages in South Texas. If you're going to have a natural childbirth, $3,950. If you've got a C-section, that is $5,500. And $25. And, you know, it is very blatant. And for a nation who has been dealing with this illegal immigration for so long, this is just an absolute slap in the face, isn't it? And they're coming across our southern border. They're coming from all over the place, and they're coming across, or they're just coming in here with a visa and having their babies. That is also something that is happening a lot.
22: Pictures of pools that these women can lounge by. You can buy like elite luxury birth tourism packages. It is crazy. And then Tommy Pigott at the State Department was telling me that they caught fraudulent documents coming from South Africa, North Africa. Yep. There have been more than 400 cases out of Europe in just 1 year alone. It is worldwide. And do you think the founders, or the framers, I should say, of the 14th Amendment really intended for 2 billion women in the world to have access, right, to have a baby on our soil and boom, you're a citizen?
1: Do you think Democrats would be against this?
20: I will answer that. Of course, the Democrats will be against any effort to stop birthright citizenship. They would not be against these billboards advertising for people, not American citizens, to come into our country and start birthing a bunch of anchor babies. It's the only way that I can say it. Same concept, by the way, as open borders and their parole program as well. Of the Biden administration, let all of these people in, and eventually you have new Democrat voters. I mean, that's the whole point. That's why the Democrats refuse to close the borders or enforce our immigration laws, and that's why Joe Biden had the parole program as well. By the way, the same parole program that allowed illegal aliens into our country, I did a whole segment on this yesterday where I think it was either yesterday or the day before here on Red Eye Radio, but it's like every single day, we are reminded of the consequences of Joe Biden's wide open borders, the gaslighting of the Biden administration when they said that the border was secure. And we talk about that Haitian truck driver who killed that state patrol officer in Pennsylvania. And I think the American people are really sick of it. And so Donald Trump, basically, the president is saying, please, Supreme Court, take another look. Now, the question is, can we actually do something about this from a legislative standpoint? Mike Johnson, of course, House Speaker, he's on it.
2: The 14th Amendment, the original intent was to enhance and really value citizenship, and it's been devalued because of birthright tourism, which is what we have now. It's a threat to the rule of law and national security. We do need to address it. We're looking at all angles. If there's some legislative fix, we'll advance that immediately. If it's a constitutional amendment, as you know, it takes a little more time. But we've got to address this. It really is a serious, serious issue.
20: Yeah, I don't remember earlier when I said that I don't believe or trust any politicians. I'm getting that way about a lot of pundits, too. I don't think that they're really going to do anything about birth tourism. They've been talking about this for a long time. And so the president has now highlighted and commented on these. And so now the question is, will the Supreme Court take it up again? This does happen rarely, but it does happen, a rehearing. I'm no Supreme Court expert, but the Supreme Court granted rehearings in Roe versus Wade, Citizens United, and Brown versus the Board of Education. So we have seen instances where, yes, the Supreme Court has said, you know what, maybe we will take another look. The president, by the way, saying this, it was a miscarriage of justice, the 6-3 ruling on birthright citizenship. The president saying on Truth Social, American citizenship is not for sale. In fact, this is a crime, and therefore, the Supreme Court's ruling is wrong. He says, I will be asking for a rehearing by the United States Supreme Court immediately. So we'll see what happened. We'll see what happens, and hopefully Congress can do something. The Republicans in Congress can do something, but as I said earlier, we're simply not even able to get the Save America Act passed. I don't see that they're going to be able to do anything about birthright citizenship either. My name is Dan Mandis, 866-90-RED-EYE. I've got a lot more straight ahead.
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23: Every mile tells a story. 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Through it all, America's truck drivers keep this country moving, safely, mile after mile. At Red Eye Radio, we believe that kind of dedication deserves more than recognition, deserves honor. That's why we created the Red Eye Radio Million Mile Club, celebrating drivers who have achieved something extraordinary, 1 million miles or more without a preventable accident. For over 30 years, we've saluted the men and women who do the job right, who stay focused, stay disciplined, and protect everyone on the road besides them. These aren't just miles. These are moments. They're commitment. 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
20: I don't mean to sound like a, you know, I make the joke on my local show in Nashville. I hate to sound like such a Danny Downer when it comes to Congress actually getting stuff done. But I think the skepticism that we all have, because I know that a lot of you folks understand the absolute dysfunction that we have, not only in Congress, but of course in Washington, D.C. And so when I say I really

10 or so Republicans in the House of Representatives that literally shut down the House of Representatives. They were angry because the SAVE Act had not passed the Senate. And so they just decided, as we are heading into the midterm elections, hey, you know what? Let's go ahead and just put our dysfunction on full blast. And that is exactly what they did. And they shut down the House of Representatives, and Mike Johnson had to send everybody home. That wasn't the Democrats that did that. That was the Republicans. Even though the House of Representatives, they've passed the SAVE Act, what, three times now? Three or four times already? They can't get it passed in the Senate. And, you know, there's a lot of Republicans that are out there saying, oh, we have some in Nashville. Oh, the problem is the Democrats. That's why the Save America Act won't pass. Bull crap. It's the Republicans. It's the I call them the Rhino Four. You've got Lisa Murkowski. You got Mitch McConnell. You've got Susan Collins and Tom Tillis. Those are the four. They won't pass the Save America Act, and they also won't vote to eliminate the filibuster to get it passed. So that's what I mean when I say, you know what, I would love to see Congress take some sort of action against birthright tourism and birthright citizenship, but will it actually happen, something substantive to ensure that it doesn't keep happening? No, I don't. I don't know if there's ever going to be a time in my life where I'm not disappointed with my own party of the Republicans. It's just frustrating. And when you're a talk show host, and I know that Gary and Eric can relate to this, when you're a talk show host and you start going down the road of, you know, complaining about your own party, some people take offense to it. But, you know, the only way that things are going to get done is if you call out your own party, which is something, by and large, the Democrats refuse to do. Republicans do. Democrats don't. And now the Democrats have their own war going on with all of these socialists. I think of the two parties, though, I think the Democrats are far more of a train wreck than the Republicans. Got a lot more straight ahead. Red Eye Radio.

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2: Plattner drops out. I'm Sue Guzman, Fox News. Democrat Graham Plattner withdrawing from a crucial Maine Senate race after a rape allegation. Story from Fox's Kristen Goodwin.
3: Graham Plattner revealing in a video on X Wednesday.
4: We are suspending campaign operations.
3: The 41-year-old oyster farmer and Marine veteran locked in the Democratic nomination to go up against incumbent GOP Senator Susan Collins in November, but he's faced a slew of controversies, including an accusation from a former girlfriend that he sexually assaulted her, which he denies.
4: The things that have been claimed did not happen.
3: Plattner says the decision to withdraw from the race is not an admission of guilt and addressed the Democratic scramble to replace him.
4: It needs to be driven not from back rooms, but by the will of the people.
3: Maine's Democratic Party announced it will hold a convention to select a new candidate. Kristen Goodwin, Fox News.
2: The party must choose a new nominee by July 27th. U.S. forces striking some 90 targets in Iran during the latest military operation. Fox's Mike Tobin.
5: Central Command confirms that another round of airstrikes is underway in Iran. Quote, to further degrade Iran's ability to interfere with the freedom of navigation in the Strait of Hormuz. The president indicated that he had just lost his patience with his Iranian counterparts.
6: They're cuckoo. There's something wrong with these people. And for 47 years, they've been the bully of the Middle East, and they're not the bully anymore.
5: CENTCOM says the U.S. now has 20 warships in the region, two carrier strike groups.
2: CENTCOM says the strikes are now complete. Oil prices climbed Thursday after the U.S.'s latest round of strikes. And Palm Beach International Airport's getting a new name. The President Donald J. Trump International Airport includes a new navy blue sign with white lettering proclaiming the change. And also this week, a bridge along Interstate 40 through East Tennessee and the town of Dandridge will bear the president's name. 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
7: Here's your LEX 18 storm tracker forecast. We'll continue seeing showers and storms roll through the Commonwealth throughout the rest of your Wednesday before we'll see a quiet evening and quiet Thursday morning. Thursday, highs in the middle 80s before we do it all over again and have another chance for afternoon scattered showers and storms. Flood risk starts to increase through Thursday night into Saturday morning as we'll see multiple rounds of showers and storms Friday and into Saturday morning where we could see some localized flooding. I'm meteorologist Patrick Herring on Lexington's news, traffic, and weather station, 97.3 WVLK.
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2: 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Gary and Eric, they return Sunday night, Monday morning. 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I host a morning show in Nashville, Tennessee, Super Talk 99.7 WTN. And I have my text line open that I use for my local show. 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So, bombs away in Iran for second night in a row. President Donald Trump declaring the ceasefire between Iran and the United States over. And now we have indeed carried out a second night of bombing. I've got a lot of great audio from Trump. He was, you know, as you may know, we played some audio yesterday as well, last night. Donald Trump in NATO, and he's got a lot to say. He's continuing to claim that we have won the war in Iran. We'll go over that claim. There's a lot that the president and the administration does, they do have to be proud of regarding the war in Iran. But there's still a lot of unfinished business. That's the big thing that the president needs to continue to discuss, is the unfinished business. But first, what happened last night? The U.S. pounded targets that included missile and drone sites near the Strait of Hormuz, while Iran fired on Kuwait and Bahrain, which host U.S. military bases, according to a senior U.S. official. You know, every time I see these stories, you know, just talking, just between me and you, I keep wondering, why is it that Iran still has missile and drone sites that are to be blown up? I mean, how are any of these sites still standing? That's the thing that I continue to be shocked by. And I do understand that when they fire upon Kuwait and Bahrain and our military bases, we can see where those missile and drone sites are. And I do understand that. But I would think that we would have the intelligence, we would have the ability to be able to see where these are before they fire off those missiles and before they fire off those drones. And so I'm always just surprised with all of the military hardware that we have dropped on Iran, that they still have areas that are left to be bombed. But here we are. The U.S. struck 90 military targets to, quote, further degrade Iran's ability to attack commercial shipping and innocent civilian mariners in the Strait of Hormuz, U.S. Central Command said in a statement that noted the end of the latest strikes. The U.S. attacks were broader in scope than Tuesday's and included air defense systems, coastal surveillance assets, naval capabilities, and logistics infrastructure, according to CENTCOM. We also struck some bridges as well, so that's going to get a lot of people fired up. We'll talk about why later on in the program. One of the things that I've really enjoyed watching is Donald Trump on his Truth Social. He's now taken to posting videos and pictures of the United States bombing the living crap out of Iran. So if you go to his Truth Social and you just start scrolling down, you will see picture after picture and video after video of the bombings that have taken place over the last couple of days. Also, by the way, it is worth noting that we have taken out one of their head leaders there in the Islamic Revolutionary Guard as well. So that is also in the news. So again, accomplishing a lot militarily, there's still a lot that needs to get done. In a post on social media, Donald Trump describing Wednesday's strikes as retribution for the Iranian attacks on commercial vessels near the Strait of Hormuz earlier this week. The president wrapping it up saying, if it happens again, it'll get much worse. He was on Air Force One, and this comment is one of many making the rounds.
3: But we've already won militarily. They have very little They have very little left, and they want to make a deal so badly. They called a little while ago. They want to make a deal so badly. I just don't know if they're worthy of making a deal. I don't know that they're going to honor the deal. That's the problem. It's sort of crazy, to be honest with you. They're sort of crazy. They're a little bit out of control, but they want to make a deal. Badly.
2: So that is the president. There's a lot of background noise there, but basically the bottom line is the president saying that, yes, the Iranians do want to make a deal badly. You know, when he says these things, I'm just going to be honest with you, a little cynical at this point, actually a lot cynical at this point. You know, because you listen to Red Eye, you listen to talk radio, you know the drill, you know the pattern. The president says things, and then the Iranians will come back and say, we never said that. We don't feel that way. And they will, you know, basically say the opposite of what President Trump is saying, and they'll contradict him at every turn. So he does say the Iranians want to make a deal badly. They've had every opportunity to make a deal. They simply refuse to behave. That's what is happening. And so for the Iranians, if they wanted to make a deal, all they have to do is behave. And they simply refuse to do so. So over the past 24 hours, Iran has been bombing our allies in Kuwait and Bahrain as they do. As I said before, we do have some military installations in those countries. What did we do? We took out, again, some facilities around the Strait of Hormuz. We took out some bridges as well. I think that the president, he clearly wants to make a deal. I think that he's clearly tried diplomacy, and it just is not working with the Iranians. You just heard that audio bite where he said, I don't know if I can trust them. I don't know, the president said, if they are worthy of a deal. I like where the president's going. I like the fact that, because I've been saying for a long time, you cannot trust the Iranians. You cannot trust the Iranians as far as you can throw them. You really can't. I mean, we can debate all day long as to whether or not we should have begun this war in the first place. A lot of people will hear that statement that I just made, and they'll say, the Iranians started this war way back when they took the hostages. I totally get that. I do. But regardless as to whether Donald Trump started the war a few months ago or if Iran started this war way back in 1979, the bottom line is here we are now. We are in this war, regardless as to when it started. We now have to finish it. And there's a lot of unfinished business, and the president is really getting pissed off, and I understand why. Because he wants this war to end. The American people want this war to end as well. The president says, you know, we think that we have a deal. And then Iran either comes out and says, we never agreed to that. They contradict him at every turn. And then Iran will, you know, talking about when the president says, I don't know if Iran is worthy of a deal. Well, we were in the middle of a memorandum of understanding. We were in the middle of good faith negotiations. We're negotiating in good faith. We're the Iranians. I don't know. You know what I do know? Is that Iran will do things like attack ships in the Strait of Hormuz when a ceasefire is supposed to be going on. And so I think the president is just done. I mean, that's the vibe that I'm getting from President Trump. Now, I do understand. A lot of you are listening right now, and I just said this is the vibe that the president is giving, that he is just done. But tomorrow, he may be out there praising Iran. You just never know what you're going to get. And I think sometimes that works to Donald Trump's advantage. I think sometimes that actually works against the president. But I think today, he's just incredibly frustrated, as we all are. The president, though, he was asked this question about why he is not able to end the war. This was earlier today.
4: The Iran war seems to be a strategic dead end for you. Why are you apparently unable to end the Iran war?
3: So I think we're doing just the opposite. The Iran war has been a tremendous military success.
5: And, you know, I can only answer the question by saying they're not going to have a nuclear weapon. I think it's been, I was there for one reason that Iran cannot have a nuclear weapon. I call it, we denuclearize Iran, and that's happened. They will never have a nuclear weapon. That stuff is so far down under a mountain. It's a granite mountain that collapsed on top of it. Take months to get it out. I think it's a tremendous success, Iran.
2: So the president, and remember what I've been saying, and that is here all week when we talk about Iran, the president needs to find an off-ramp. That's what he needs to do. He needs to find an off-ramp in this war. He needs to find a victory, whether it is a true victory, whether it is spin, whatever. I think by and large, our country is over this. We want our gas prices back to where they were. I'm no big fan of Iran. I know that most people are not. But the president wants to find an off-ramp. He wants to be able to declare a victory on something, and he wants to be able to end this war. Now, he does have a number of different victories that he could talk about. I mean, he could talk about the killing of the Iranian regime two or three layers deep. He could talk about that. He could talk about destroying their ability to manufacture nuclear weapons, which they have been able to do that. We could talk about destroying their Navy and their Air Force. There's a number of ways that the president could claim success and could claim victory. The question is, will people see a difference between a military victory and a political victory? That's the big problem. Because President Trump, as you know, spent a lot of time criticizing Obama's deal with Iran, the nuclear deal that Obama made with Iran. And so whatever deal he makes with the Iranians is got to be better than the deal that Obama struck. But it is going to be inherently different, whatever ultimately happens. I mean, friends, we may get to a point where no deal is actually negotiated. We may get to a point where the memorandum of understanding expires and no deal is made. And the only thing that we can do is continued military action to ensure that Iran does not interfere with the flow of oil through the Strait of Hormuz. That's the only thing we can do. Do that, and from a military standpoint, do everything we possibly can do to ensure that Iran does not have the ability to manufacture a nuclear weapon. Those are the two things now. Those are the two things that I would call unfinished business. Because I know that you've heard the same audio bites and you've seen the same video that I have over the past couple of months, where the president and the president's administration will say that our military action in Iran has been a tremendous success. And they'll talk about the bullet points. They'll talk about, you know, the Navy at the bottom of the sea, the Air Force that was destroyed. They'll talk about all of that. And those are successes. That is the military success. But from a political success, you can talk about Iran and the Islamic Revolutionary Guard still being in place. What control do they have over the Strait of Hormuz? Those are going to be the things that I believe the president will ultimately be judged on. And yeah, I do believe that this country is going to have a great debate and a great discussion about whether or not this war has been a tremendous success and what a victory actually means. Donald Trump has to convince America that the Islamic Revolutionary Guard's ability to just survive does not mean that they necessarily won. A lot of people will make the case that if they're still breathing and if they're still in charge, then they won. I'm not even sure the discussion is about nuclear weapons at this point. It really does seem to be about the Strait of Hormuz and Iran trying to control it and Iran trying to charge tolls to the ships that that try to sail through it. But Donald Trump is tired of dealing with Iran. I think the rest of the world, certainly the Middle East, is also tired of dealing with Iran.
5: I don't know. I think they're a little loco. They're a little crazy.
2: Yeah, that is what President Trump said about Iran. Any government, I would say, that merrily kills so many of its citizens and just doesn't seem to care, they are crazy and they are nuts. But the president rattled off a lot of the military accomplishments of the war earlier today when he was at NATO. We'll talk about that and a whole lot more straight ahead. Phone number remains 866-90-RED-EYE, 866-907-3339. If you can't call in, text in 615-737-9986. Got a lot more straight ahead.
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22: For decades, the prevailing wisdom for someone who's had a heart attack has been to put them on beta blockers for the rest of their life. But new research suggests that might not be necessary, and that the benefits of these medications probably taper off after a year or two. On the whole, and for the average person, beta blockers are very safe and very effective. But, as with any medication, they can come with a cost, a financial one, and also potential side effects. We're talking about things like fatigue, dizziness, dry mouth, dry eyes. I want to be clear when I say that you absolutely should talk to your doctor before starting or stopping any medication. Point is, if you're years out from a heart attack and you're in otherwise good health, you might want to ask your doctor about discontinuing beta blockers. You'll want to, of course, keep up a healthy lifestyle, diet, exercise, and sleep. I'm Dr. Sanjay Gupta, helping you live a better life.
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1: 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They're a little crazy.
0: Yep, that is Donald Trump talking about the Iranians. And, you know, again, as I said at the end of the last segment, this is a country that just kills many of its citizens, and they just really don't seem to care about much of anything. The president in this particular press conference, he rattled off a lot of the military accomplishments of the war that I've already mentioned in the first segment of this radio broadcast. There have been many. Donald Trump spoke about their Navy and the Air Force being gone, the ability to make nuclear weapons gone as well. Then he spoke about Iran's wishes for Trump himself to be assassinated.
1: And that, and you know what? I may be gone too, because I'm their number one target. It's out all over the place. I'm their number one because they're scum. That's the way they act. And that's the way they've done it for 47 years. But I'm doing what's right for the country. I'm doing really what's right for the world. They have to be stopped. And they've killed thousands, hundreds of thousands of people. They killed 52,000 protesters over the last 3 months. So when you say we're not doing well, I think we're doing phenomenally well.
0: So it just, you know, honestly, it's just a matter of how you gauge success. How do you gauge victory? Again, militarily, yeah. Man, we are getting in there and we are blowing stuff up. We have set them back big time. But we won't know who won this war for a while. Do you know the old saying, how it goes, you don't really judge a president's time in office until, you know, 100 years in the future? That's kind of how I feel about Iran, where it just kind of depends on what happens with Iran and what they decide to do. Think about this. Right now, they have the opportunity, the Iranians have the opportunity to make a deal. To make a deal to try to make their country's economy incredible. And the amazing thing is they just don't care. They value things that the rest of the world doesn't value. They value death. They value the ability to kill innocent people. That's what Iran values. The rest of the world just doesn't agree with that, and trying to make these folks into less barbaric has proven to be difficult, to say the least.
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3: Here's your LEX 18 storm tracker forecast. We'll continue seeing showers and storms roll through the Commonwealth throughout the rest of your Wednesday before we'll see a quiet evening and quiet Thursday morning. Thursday, highs in the middle 80s before we do it all over again and have another chance for afternoon scattered showers and storms. Flood risk starts to increase through Thursday night into Saturday morning as we'll see multiple rounds of showers and storms Friday and into Saturday morning where we could see some localized flooding. I'm meteorologist Patrick Herring on Lexington's News Traffic and Weather Station, 97.3 WVLK.
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4: 866-90-RED-EYE is the phone number, 866-907-3339. All right, so I put a poll up on my socials on X at Dan Manda Show. It's very simple. Grade President Trump's war efforts in Iran. You can give him an A, a B, a C, or an F. And I truly want to know what you think. Now, right now, and I literally put this up just seconds ago, 75%, I have no idea how many people have voted. All of four votes. Thank you. So 75% of those four votes say that President Trump gets an A. 0% gave him a B. Now you've got 20% giving him a C and 20% giving the president an F. So, you know, that's going to be up for the next 23, 24 hours or so. And we'll talk about what the final results will be tomorrow night. And I'll keep you updated on what people are saying. I think a lot of folks, again, not to belabor the point, but it just depends on how you define victory. Let's see here. I'm sorry, I've got a phone call. Phone call says 866-907-3339, 866-90-RED-EYE. Jane is in Oregon on Red Eye Radio. Hey, Jane, how are you?
5: I'm tired, I think. but
4: you and me both.
5: My comment is that, you know, everybody's talking about Iran in the last 47 years, but you know, if you think about it, do you remember the movie 300, where it was Iran? You know, Sparta and Athens had been scrapping back and forth for some time. But here comes Iran, who had no borders with them, comes over the water, and he traps, there were 300 warriors trying to protect Sparta.
4: Okay.
5: And he wiped them all out by skullduggery. Iran coming over for what reason? You know, they weren't his neighbors or anything like that.
4: Well, the reality is, Jane, whether we're talking about, 2,000 years or 47 years, the Middle East has always been a train wreck. And I think part of what's going on currently is you've got a lot of nations in the Middle East that just hate Iran for a number of different reasons. And so, and clearly we have our reasons, and many of them, for hating Iran as well. So whether we're talking about, you know, 2,000 years ago or, you know, 47 years ago or yesterday, we've got plenty of reasons why we don't like Iran. Now, let me ask you this, though, real quick, Jane. If you could give Donald Trump, just since it's on my mind and I put the poll up, if you could give Donald Trump a grade for this war, what would you give him?
5: I like Trump. He's just amazing as far as I'm concerned. You know, somebody was walking with him one time and said, you know, we could get killed out here. He says, got to go sometime.
4: Yeah. Yeah, and I think President Trump.
5: So whatever he does is fine with me. I figure he knows what he's doing. He seems to have a second sight or something.
4: Would you give him an A, a B, a C, or an A? Well, I know you wouldn't give him an F. Would you give him an A?
5: A, yeah, I'll give him an A.
4: Okay, and I appreciate the call very much, Jane. And you know, one of the things that Jane said is she seemed sort of apprehensive, like she didn't want to actually, you know, give him a grade at all. She said, I like President Trump. Here's the thing. I like President Trump, too. I like him a lot. And I think that he's got tremendous ideas. I think that he has done a lot of really good things in his first term and now in his second term. I think that, unfortunately, with the Iranian situation, we have gotten ourselves, and the president has gotten himself into a situation where he's dealing with a nation that is just not willing to play along. They're not willing to negotiate. Donald Trump, the art of the deal. Well, it's hard to come up with a great deal for everyone if one side of the negotiation, they're not negotiating in good faith. And that is what is happening with Iran. They're simply not negotiating in good faith. And so for the president, I mean, clearly he is frustrated. We're all frustrated. If you are a conservative, you understand that the midterm elections are coming, and if gas prices are going to go back up, it's funny, in my morning show in Nashville, Tennessee, I open the show kind of, you know, joking a little bit. It's like the Iranians knew that my favorite gas station gas was at, you know, $3.09. And now more than likely it's going to go back up again. And it is frustrating. Am I worried about the midterm elections? I'm absolutely worried about the midterm elections. Am I worried about the overall state of the Middle East? Yes, I am very worried about the overall state of the Middle East. We'll have to see ultimately where this whole thing goes. One of my favorite commentators is Scott Jennings over on CNN.
6: Yeah, I don't agree that this conflict has somehow hardened Iran even further. I think they were already as adversarial to the United States as they could be. They've been adversarial to us for 47 years. And it was this president that decided to try to do something about it. He also tried to give diplomacy a chance. I concur that, you know, there was always a high percentage chance the Iranians were never going to come to the table here in a meaningful way in good faith.
4: And I'll let him finish here in a second. But when we got into this deal with Iran, when we got into this war in Iran, that's one of the first things I said. I said, okay, I get what the president's trying to do. I appreciate that they can't have a nuclear weapon. I got all of it. But my biggest concern, and I hate to say it because I'm not one of those guys that, you know, runs around saying, you know, I was right, I was right, I was right. That's not my deal. But I will tell you that all of my concerns have ended up really coming to fruition. Guy called up earlier. Tom from Illinois, he couldn't hold on. But one of the things that he wanted to say was, who are we negotiating with? And it's a great point. Because in Iran, remember, and I know that Gary and Eric talk about this all the time, but remember, in Iran, you've got a couple of different levels of government, if you will. You've got the Islamic Revolutionary Guard. They're the ones that ultimately, they're the military apparatus of the government, and you know, their job really is to keep the order. And also, they're the ones that are calling the shots because they're the ones with the guns. And so they have a lot of responsibilities within Iran. They're the ones that have gone to the streets and killed a lot of those protesters, right? So they're the ones that we should be negotiating with. But we've been negotiating with the other arm of the government in Iran, the just, you know, sort of, I don't know what you would call them, but the government that really doesn't matter all that much. They're the ones that we're actually talking to. And until we start actually talking to directly the Islamic Revolutionary Guard and whoever they are, I think we're going to be stuck in this position. And by the way, very rarely are we actually speaking to the people that matter in Iran. We're actually speaking to Qatar. We're speaking to nations that are participating in the negotiations, but they're not necessarily, you know, involved militarily, except Iran is bombing them every time that they get upset. And every time we try to do something, they will bomb our allies in the Middle East. Kuwait is another one. You've got Oman, you've got Qatar. Pakistan has been involved as well in the negotiations. But the question is, who should we be negotiating with? That's the major issue. You've got who are we negotiating with? And I just told you, we've got the arm of the Iranian government that doesn't really seem to have any teeth. Then we've got Oman and Qatar and Pakistan. We are negotiating with them as well as mediators, but who should we be negotiating with? And again, that's the Islamic Revolutionary Guard. So there's a lot of questions that still need to be answered, and we'll have to see ultimately where this all goes. 866-90-RED-EYE is the phone number, 866-907-3339. You can text in if you can't call in, 615-737-9986. 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
4: 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If you find me on X, I've got a poll up there tonight. Grade President Trump's war efforts in Iran, A, B, C, or F. About 65% of you are giving the president an A, 5.9% a B. You've got 17.6% giving President Trump a C. And an F, 11.8%. Somebody on the text line that I use at 615-737-9986 commenting on the fact that there were some of you that gave the president an F. Somebody said, well, that proves that there are some people who listen to Red Eye Radio who have Trump derangement syndrome. I would disagree. I mean, I just told you in the previous segment that I like President Trump a lot, and I think that he's done a lot of really good things, and he's got some really good ideas. That doesn't mean, though, that I'm not going to criticize him when I believe that he is off base on something, and I have done that many times. But I promise you, friends, I'm the last guy that you can accuse of having Trump derangement syndrome just because I have a problem with some of the things that he has done. Let's say hello to this is Dave in Pennsylvania on Red Eye Radio. Dave, thanks for calling in.
22: Yeah, I think we should just go in and finish the job. I think we got him on the ropes. I think it's like when you got a fighter on the ropes in the ring, you go for it. Now, they're attacking Bahrain, the UAE, yep. Kuwait. Why can't we furnish these people with systems by which they can defend themselves? and offensive systems, which when they can fight back, and why can't we just go, I don't mean the Iranian people, but against the IRCG, the regime, governmental buildings, oil refineries, bridges, things of that nature. I mean, you got them on the ropes, let's finish them off.
4: So what I would say, and Dave, I appreciate the call there, because I'm right there with you, right? Like, from an emotional standpoint, you're absolutely right. I want to see some bombs dropped, and that is what's happening. Part of the problem is that Iran has an endless supply of drones, and relatively speaking, drones are really cheap, and it costs a lot of money to be able to knock them down from a military standpoint. So that's number one, is they do have a lot of drones. And number two, you probably got China and Russia helping Iran.

0: is something that would be an incredible escalation, but I believe that it is something that we do need to do. Let's see here. This is Rich in Pennsylvania, real quick on Red Eye Radio. Rich, thanks for calling in. Go ahead.
1: Well, hi. I'm from Oregon. I'm with you. I like Trump a lot, and he's done a lot of great things. And when he first started the Iran thing, I gave him an A. But you know, when he says that we've defeated them militarily, he's blowing smoke up our butts, because if that was the case, they wouldn't be able to close the Strait of Hormuz. I mean, just be honest, and like your last caller said, just get the job done. I mean, it's almost like
0: gaslighting.
1: He's clueless, you know.
0: Yeah. Well,
1: if he ever thought Iran was ever going to be bargaining in good faith, then he's naive. I mean,
0: yeah. All right, hey, Rich, I appreciate the call. Running out of time here. I'll say a couple of things real quick as we wrap up this hour. Number one, you're right, because you don't negotiate with terrorists. And as I said previous in this hour, I never had faith that Iran would negotiate in good faith. That's number one. Number two, their ability to close the Strait of Hormuz, that is a really difficult and tedious, frankly, conversation, because there's a lot of ways that the Iranians can close the Strait of Hormuz. I just talked about the drones, and there's some other ways as well. The problem is that the ships that go through the Strait of Hormuz, they can't get insurance. That's a bigger issue because of Iran.
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2: Hitting Iran again. I'm Ted Lindner, Fox News. The Pentagon Wednesday announcing a new round of powerful strikes against Iran in retaliation for attacks on three commercial vessels in the Strait of Hormuz.
3: After three tankers were struck in the Strait of Hormuz Tuesday, the U.S. revoked a license allowing Iran to sell oil as part of the Memorandum of Understanding. Before he left the NATO summit in Ankara, Turkey, President Trump said he understood the MOU is over, but that full conflict would not resume.
4: Will we go tonight? You know, normally I wouldn't tell you, but you know what? There's not a thing they can do about it. So the answer is probably.
3: CENTCOM then confirmed it had conducted additional strikes against Iran to, quote, further degrade their ability to threaten the freedom of navigation in the Strait of Hormuz.
2: Fox's Jessica Rosenthal. The U.S. military now says that it ended the latest round of airstrikes after hitting 90 targets. The renewed airstrikes prompting Secretary of War Pete Hegseth to cancel a visit to Israel.
5: Secretary Hegseth was reportedly set for in-person discussions with Prime Minister Benjamin Netanyahu and other officials. The cancellation was confirmed by an Israeli official not long after President Trump declared that the Memorandum of Understanding between the U.S. and Iran was over. And missile attacks began again. Also said to be part of the meeting between Hegseth and Netanyahu was the potential sale of F-35 jets with stealth technology to Turkey. Netanyahu has publicly said he's against that sale. Gernal Scott, Fox News.
2: And as expected, Graham Plattner announced that he plans to withdraw from the U.S. Senate race in Maine after facing an allegation of sexual assault.
6: I think, as many of you know, over the past couple days, I have faced some very serious allegations, and I just want to make it clear, this is all false. The things that have been claimed did not happen. It's not real.
2: The Maine Democrat Party expected to hold a convention to replace Plattner. 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
7: Here's your LEX 18 storm tracker forecast. We'll continue seeing showers and storms roll through the Commonwealth throughout the rest of your Wednesday before we'll see a quiet evening and quiet Thursday morning. Thursday, highs in the middle 80s before we do it all over again and have another chance for afternoon scattered showers and storms. Flood risk starts to increase through Thursday night into Saturday morning as we'll see multiple rounds of showers and storms Friday and into Saturday morning where we could see some localized flooding. I'm meteorologist Patrick Herring on Lexington's news, traffic, and weather station, 97.3 WVLK.
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16: Osteoporosis affects millions of people in the United States and around the world. It's a disease that basically causes someone's bones to become weak, brittle, and porous, which can increase their risk of fractures. Now, the good news here is there are things you can do other than, or in addition to, taking medications to prevent fractures before it's too late. One is to up your intake of calcium and vitamin D. You also want to eat more protein. One functional medicine dietitian told us that that helps build muscle, and if you're building muscle strength, then you are also building bone strength. You want to be mindful of your workouts. The best ways to build bone density, one therapist told us, are going to be resistance exercises like lifting weights, and also exercises that make your bones take a bit of an impact, such as jumping or even running, just loading the bones a little bit more. I'm Dr. Sanjay Gupta, helping you live a better life.
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22: This is America in the Morning from Westwood One. Good morning, I'm John Trout. It's Thursday, July 9th, 2026. Here's what's coming up on America in the Morning.
23: President Trump is sending more mixed messages about what's to come in Iran. Sagar Meghani, Washington.
24: President Trump ordered to pay nearly $6 million in damages to E. Jean Carroll. I'm Bob Brown. That story coming up.
25: His family is demanding an independent investigation after an ICE officer shot and killed a man in Houston. I'm Ed Donahue.
26: The governor of Kentucky wants answers surrounding the health of Senator Mitch McConnell. I'm Clayton Neville.
27: The Federal Trade Commission and several states' attorneys general have secured a right to repair settlement with farming equipment company Deere & Company. I'm Lisa Dwyer.
22: All ahead on America in the Morning.

0: It's 7 after. Graham Plattner has announced he plans to withdraw from the U.S. Senate race in Maine after facing an allegation of sexual assault from his ex-girlfriend. Speaking in a video on social media, Plattner stressed that his resignation was not an admission of guilt.
1: We're not doing it because of the allegations. We're doing it because of the structures that are being taken away from us by those in power.
0: His announcement came less than an hour after the state Democratic Party held an emergency meeting where they voted in favor of holding a nominating convention in the event that Plattner withdrew from the race. According to the statute, party officials have until July 27th to name a new candidate. President Trump is keeping his options open for how he plans to deal with Iran as the conflict in the Middle East reignites. Correspondent Sagar Magani is following the latest details.
2: President Trump is sending more mixed messages about what's to come in Iran. At the NATO summit in Turkey, the president said Iran should be ready again after U.S. strikes last night.
3: I'll give him a little warning, we're going to hit them hard tonight.
2: Saying Iranian attacks in the Strait of Hormuz effectively ended a ceasefire. Hours later, he said this is not a return to full-scale war.
3: I don't think it's going to start again. I think it's going to go very quickly.
2: But at the same time,
3: we can play games, but I'm not sure I want to make a deal. I just finished the job.
2: The president's repeatedly threatened to ramp up attacks on Iran before pulling back, and his latest remarks add more uncertainty. Oil prices shot up today once he said the interim deal to stop fighting is over. Sagar Magani, Washington.
0: The family of a man who was shot and killed by ICE in Houston is speaking out about his death. Correspondent Ed Donahue has that story.
4: His family is demanding an independent investigation after an ICE officer shot and killed a man in Houston. Lorenzo Salgado Araujo was driving to a construction job. Federal officials say he ignored commands and attempted to ram an officer. His son, Ronaldo Salgado, rushed to the scene and detected him right away.
5: Not from his appearance, but from his voice. Crying for help as he lay on the street, bleeding out.
4: Salgado said his father may have been scared. People were coming to steal the tools he used to build homes.
5: He did not deserve to be reduced to a headline of a Mexican man shot and killed by ICE. He deserved to live a quiet life as Lorenzo Salgado Araujo, a husband, a father, and a job creator for dozens of men who also wanted the American dream.
4: Salgado Araujo was working towards securing legal status in the U.S. I'm Ed Donahue.
0: 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It's 11 after. The governor of Kentucky, a Democrat, is demanding answers from the GOP's Mitch McConnell. After these messages.

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7: Welcome back. You're with America in the Morning. We've seen it this week. Flash flooding concerns. And now again for today. Here's AccuWeather.com meteorologist LaTroy Thornton.
8: The latest slow-moving and at times stalled front will be the focus for a developing flood risk for portions of the Midwest and Ohio Valley over the coming days, with this risk beginning later tonight in some spots. Through the day on Saturday, a zone extending from central Illinois southwestward into southeastern Missouri and south and east from there through West Virginia into western Virginia and along the Tennessee-North Carolina border has the potential for enough repeated downpours from drenching thunderstorms to lead to flash flooding as well as mudslides, with periods of slow, difficult travel conditions expected, along with storms that may be locally severe. In fact, part of this area includes a somewhat more likely risk for severe weather this afternoon and tonight in Illinois, western Kentucky, and Missouri, but that risk also extends west to the northern Texas panhandle and areas generally east of Denver in Colorado, as well as much of Nebraska and mainly the western half of the Dakotas. Through this zone, thunderstorms may be able to produce strong wind gusts, as well as hail and some tornadoes. A second area with the risk for gusty thunderstorms emerges for parts of the southeast and mid-Atlantic, including cities near the I-95 corridor from Raleigh, North Carolina, through the nation's capital and into Philadelphia, as well as largely to the east of the I-81 zone from central Virginia into southeastern Pennsylvania. At least a spotty thunderstorm risk covers essentially the eastern half of the nation, though. Monsoon thunderstorms developing this afternoon for parts of Arizona and New Mexico, perhaps even western Colorado, with the west coast looking quite dry as warm to hot conditions persist inland. In Alliance, Nebraska, today turns out cloudy with an afternoon thunderstorm that may be severe, high 83. Miami, expect a humid day with some sun, the high 93. I'm AccuWeather.com meteorologist LaTroy Thornton.
7: 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I'm John Trout. President Trump is appealing an order from a judge to pay out $5.8 million in damages to E. Jean Carroll from her 2023 civil suit against him. America in the Morning's Bob Brown reports.
9: A federal judge on Wednesday saying author E. Jean Carroll can collect nearly $6 million in damages after a jury found President Trump sexually abused and defamed her. The money has been held in escrow and has been accumulating interest. Trump's attorneys are appealing in an effort to stop the payment. In a civil trial in 2023, a jury found Trump attacked Carroll in 1996 in the dressing room of a Manhattan department store and defamed her, as she wrote in a published memoir during his first term as president. Trump denied the allegations, saying she was trying to sell her book and also said, "She's my type." The Supreme Court recently declined to hear President Trump's appeal to overturn that verdict. In 2022, when Trump was out of office, he appeared for a deposition in the civil case.
10: "She's accusing me of rape. A woman that I have no idea who she is. It came out of the blue. She's accusing me of rape, of raping her. The worst thing you can do, the worst charge. And you know it's not true, too. You're a political operative also. You're a disgrace.
9: The Trump administration responding to yesterday's ruling, saying the American people stand with President Trump as they demand an immediate end to all the witch hunts. Trump is also appealing $83 million in defamation compensation granted to Carroll by a separate Manhattan jury after a 2024 trial where Trump briefly testified. I'm Bob Brown.
7: The governor of Kentucky is urging Senator Mitch McConnell to provide an update on his health. Correspondent Clayton Neville reports the 84-year-old has been hospitalized for more than 3 weeks.
11: In a statement, Kentucky governor and potential Democratic presidential candidate Andy Beshear said that over the last several weeks, Kentuckians have grown increasingly concerned about the health and well-being of Senator Mitch McConnell. He said that as governor, he's requesting the senator provide an update on his current health status. McConnell, whose physical condition has visibly declined in recent years, went to the hospital on June 14th and apparently has been there since. He hasn't released a public statement or any information about the hospitalization. He's retiring next year, and the race to replace him is already underway. But if the senator leaves office before he retires, a potential vacancy in the seat would immediately trigger Kentucky's Senate vacancy process. As of right now, under state law, any vacancy has to be filled through a special election rather than a gubernatorial appointment. That was a change put in place back in 2024 after state lawmakers overrode Beshear's veto on that law. I'm Clayton Neville.
7: It's 18 past. John Deere owners are no longer green with envy. That and more when America in the Morning continues after these messages.

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6: It's 20 after. You're with America in the Morning. Thanks for listening. Tensions in the Middle East had a negative influence on Wall Street. Correspondent Seth Soutelle has your market report.
7: I'm Seth Soutelle, and this is the AP Market Report. Oil prices rose and stock markets dropped in shaky trading after President Donald Trump raised doubts about the temporary ceasefire in the war with Iran. The S&P 500 fell 0.3% Wednesday. The index had been down as much as 1.1% earlier in the day. The Dow fell 576 points, that's about 1.1%. The drops came after Trump said the ceasefire agreement with Iran was over. Trump later said in the afternoon that the most recent fighting did not mean a return to full-scale war. The Nasdaq Composite erased an early loss and rose 0.2%. The price of Brent crude oil rose 5% above $78 a barrel. Seth Soutelle, New York.
6: The Attorney General of Oregon is asking the courts to put a temporary pause on Paramount's $110 billion bid to acquire Warner Brothers. Attorney General Dan Rayfield says he needs 60 days so the state can review records to see if Paramount withheld information on its lobbying efforts, saying in a statement, quote, "We're not going to let Paramount Skydance play hide the ball so they can rush through a massive merger," end quote. A spokesperson for Paramount said the information sought by Rayfield has no legitimate basis, adding that the company had already provided the state with all the relevant documents. States do have the authority to enforce laws against mergers they believe would unlawfully decrease competition. California and New York are also preparing to sue to block the deal. John Deere owners can soon feel free to fix their own machines. Lisa Dwyer reports the right to repair was won after a lengthy court battle.
8: The Federal Trade Commission and several states' attorneys general have secured a right to repair settlement with farming equipment company Deere & Company, known as John Deere. The company faced complaints for withholding repair software and forcing customers to use authorized dealers. It's Deere's second right to repair settlement this year, following a $99 million class action settlement in April. Deere must now provide diagnostic and repair tools to equipment owners and independent shops and cannot retaliate against them for using alternatives. The company has denied wrongdoing but says it supports more flexible repair options. I'm Lisa Dwyer.
6: The Federal Communications Commission announced it's adding California-based digital system technology to a list of companies that pose a risk to U.S. national security, citing the IT company's ownership by a Chinese national and its ties to Chinese telecom firms. The FCC added it was denying digital system permission to provide international telecommunications services. The Trump administration has taken a tough stance on Chinese telecom companies. It has taken similar action with China Mobile, China Telecom, and China Unicom. It's 18 past. A quiet move by FIFA is creating loud questions for Team USA. That and more after these messages.

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7: Welcome back. You're with America in the Morning. It's now 26 after. A pioneer in black hair care products has died. Correspondent Donna Warder has a look at the legacy of George Johnson Sr.
8: George E. Johnson Sr., a pioneer in black hair care, has died at age 99. Johnson's multi-million dollar business was the first black-owned company to be listed on the American Stock Exchange. He and his wife Joan started Johnson Products in 1954 on Chicago's South Side after securing a $250 loan. It grew into a hair care empire with products like Afro Sheen and Ultra Sheen. Johnson Products was sold in 1993 to a pharmaceutical firm in a deal worth more than $60 million. I'm Donna Warder.
7: Two staff members of the U.S. men's soccer team were suspended by FIFA from Monday's round of 16 game. Correspondent Marcela Sanchez explains.
9: FIFA has not explained why it suspended team manager Sam Zapatka and U.S. Soccer Federation Vice President of Security Frank Pennell from Monday's round of 16 game against Belgium. Zapatka has worked for the team since 2015 and has been the team's administrative manager since 2020. The U.S. Soccer Federation didn't give a reason either on Tuesday, other than to say the suspensions were not related to the successful effort to have forward Florin Balogun's one-game red card suspension lifted. The 25-year-old striker was allowed to play on Monday after FIFA lifted his suspension following President Trump's intervention on his behalf. The U.S. was eliminated from the World Cup with a 4-1 loss to Belgium. I'm Marcela Sanchez.
7: It was on this date in 1955, Rock Around the Clock by Bill Haley and his Comets became the first rock and roll single to hit number one on Billboard's pop charts. America in the Morning for Thursday, July 9th, 2026 is produced by Alexander Hinton. I'm John Trout. This is Westwood One.
10: Here's your LEX 18 storm tracker forecast. We'll continue seeing showers and storms roll through the Commonwealth throughout the rest of your Wednesday before we'll see a quiet evening and quiet Thursday morning. Thursday highs in the middle 80s before we do it all over again and have another chance for afternoon scattered showers and storms. Flood risk starts to increase through Thursday night into Saturday morning as we'll see multiple rounds of showers and storms Friday and into Saturday morning where we could see some localized flooding. I'm meteorologist Patrick Herring on Lexington's news, traffic, and weather station, 97.3 WVLK.
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7: This is America in the Morning from Westwood One. I'm John Trout. Coming up this half hour:
18: a federal judge says writer E. Jean Carroll can be paid the $5.8 million. I'm Lisa Dwyer.
19: Public outcry after another shooting involving ICE in America. I'm Clayton Neville.
20: Cases of cyclospora have topped 1,000 in Michigan and Ohio. I'm Ed Donahue.
21: AI training too good to be true? It probably is. I'm the new old tech guy, Chuck Palm.
22: At least 35 European lawmakers are calling for an investigation of FIFA President Gianni Infantino. I'm Jennifer King.
7: Back after these messages.
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7: 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As for what today will bring us in the national forecast, here's AccuWeather.com meteorologist LaTroy Thornton.
5: Today does bring a rather large area facing the risk for severe weather, but that's not the only area with such a risk today. Starting with that larger zone, places from central North Dakota and western South Dakota through eastern Colorado, nearly all of Nebraska, and places as far south as the Texas and Oklahoma panhandles, along with points eastward through Missouri, western Kentucky, all but southeastern Indiana, and even into the Detroit area could end up with thunderstorms this afternoon and into tonight that bring damaging wind gusts of at least 65 to 75 miles per hour, as well as hail and perhaps some tornadoes. A zone near and along the eastern seaboard is not expected to end up with quite as intense a risk for thunderstorms this afternoon and evening, but places from the Philadelphia metro area south and west through the Delmarva Peninsula, the nation's capital, eastern Virginia, and even toward the Raleigh area of North Carolina could have some gusty storms in the area. However, nearly all of the nation to the east of the Mississippi River does have the chance for at least a spotty afternoon thunderstorm, including places from Maine into Florida and westward through the central Gulf Coast. A similar risk covers South Texas as well, along with those afternoon monsoon thunderstorms for parts of eastern Arizona and into much of New Mexico. Otherwise, lingering wildfire smoke and haze continue to lead to reduced air quality in parts of the Four Corners region and the Southwest in general, also reaching as far to the north as Wyoming and at least southern Idaho through the end of the week. AccuWeather wildfire experts say that the haze is likely to lower the visibility at times, while the smoke may lead to continued respiratory issues in sensitive groups. That's the weather across America. I'm AccuWeather.com meteorologist LaTroy Thornton.
7: 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I'm John Trout. Maine Senate candidate Graham Plattner took to social media Wednesday to make an announcement about the future of his campaign.
6: We believe that for the movement to continue, it can't be me. And for that reason, we are suspending campaign operations.
7: He added that the process to replace him needs to reflect the will of those who supported him.
6: How this process is going to work, I'm not trying to dictate to anyone who it should be or how we get there, but I will say this. It needs to be open, transparent, and democratic.
7: Plattner's decision to pull out of the race comes after Politico published an allegation from Plattner's ex-girlfriend claiming she was sexually assaulted by him. The state Democratic Party has started taking the steps necessary to replace him and has until July 27th to nominate a new candidate. A Manhattan judge has ordered the release of $5.8 million awarded to E. Jean Carroll after her sexual abuse and defamation trial against President Trump. Correspondent Lisa Dwyer reports the president is appealing the court's order.
18: A federal judge says writer E. Jean Carroll can be paid the $5.8 million that was set aside after a jury found that President Donald Trump sexually abused her in 1996 and defamed her after she publicly revealed the attack. Trump's lawyers immediately appealed that order, which frees the money to be released to Carroll. Carroll's lawyers requested disbursement of the money after the Supreme Court declined to hear an appeal of the 2023 civil verdict. Trump has resumed defamatory attacks against Carroll as his lawyers consider asking the high court to reconsider its decision. I'm Lisa Dwyer.
7: There are growing calls for an independent investigation into the fatal shooting of a man in Houston by a U.S. Immigration and Customs Enforcement agent. America in the Morning's Clayton Neville is following that story.
19: According to ICE, Lorenzo Salgado Araujo rammed his car into an ICE vehicle and tried to run over an officer, who then fired on him in self-defense, according to the agency. Salgado was a Mexican national living illegally in the United States and was caught up in a targeted enforcement operation. Salgado's son, Ronaldo Salgado, spoke about his father during a press conference this week with lawmakers at his side demanding an independent investigation.
0: I saw a video posted on Facebook that he had been shot. I recognized him immediately. Not from his appearance, but from his voice, crying for help as he lay on the street, bleeding out.
19: He said his dad didn't deserve to die.
0: He did not deserve to be reduced to a headline of Mexican man shot and killed by ICE. He deserved to live a quiet life as Lorenzo Salgado Araujo, a husband, a father, and a job creator for dozens of men who also wanted the American dream.
19: ICE says the U.S. Department of Homeland Security will lead the investigation into the shooting, and the FBI will spearhead the probe into the potential assault on a law enforcement officer. Mexican President Claudia Sheinbaum said that her government's preparing legal measures after, quote, another unfortunate death of a Mexican national whose only fault was not having legal papers yet. At least six people have been shot and killed by federal immigration officers since President Trump took office in January of 2025 and launched his crackdown on illegal immigration. I'm Clayton Neville.
7: It's 17 till. Among the stories we're covering next, hits on Iran, handouts for Ukraine, that and more when America in the Morning returns after these messages.
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7: It's 15 till... Welcome back. You're with America in the Morning. I'm John Trout. The U.S. and Iran have traded blows after several ships traveling through the Strait of Hormuz were attacked. Correspondent Ben Thomas reports the U.S. military says it's finished its barrage.
28: The U.S. military launched strikes on Iran early Wednesday. U.S. Central Command says it was to impose heavy costs after it says Tehran struck three ships in the Strait of Hormuz. Targets included Iranian air defense systems, radars, and more than 60 small boats used by the paramilitary Revolutionary Guard to harass ships in the strait. The U.S. also revoked a license that had authorized the sale of Iranian oil. Iran immediately warned Washington it would take whatever measures it deems necessary, and apparently retaliated with strikes targeting Bahrain, home to the U.S. Navy's Fifth Fleet, and Kuwait, home to U.S. Army forces. I'm Ben Thomas.
7: Correspondent Sagar Magani reports President Trump says he'll give Ukraine a boost in their years-long war with Russia.
14: President Trump is praising his Ukrainian counterpart and offering Kyiv more help in fighting back against Russia. At the NATO summit in Turkey, the president says the U.S. will give Ukraine a license to produce Patriot air defense systems.
15: We'll give them the right to make patriots.
14: A big coup for Volodymyr Zelensky, who's long been asking the U.S. to provide more patriots or a license so Ukraine can produce its own.
16: Patriot system is the best, you know, in the world.
14: Saying air defense is a top priority against Russian missile strikes. The tone of this meeting was starkly different from past encounters when the president berated Zelensky.
15: We've actually developed a good relationship, it's hard to believe, right?
14: Saying Zelensky has been very effective during nearly 5 years of war.
15: He's done an amazing job.
14: Sagar Magani, Washington.
7: Former Milwaukee County Judge Hannah Dugan has been sentenced after being convicted of obstructing a federal immigration arrest. Correspondent Haya Panjwani has details.
17: A former Wisconsin judge gets no jail time for helping an immigrant evade ICE agents. Former Judge Hannah Dugan has been spared from prison for ushering a Mexican defendant out of her courtroom to evade U.S. Immigration and Customs Enforcement agents. A federal judge fined her $5,000 and cited her otherwise law-abiding life in issuing the sentence. Attorney Jason Lusak says they aren't done fighting the case.
20: We look forward to appealing this case to the Seventh Circuit. We look forward to presenting the arguments that we think were right all along, and we think that at the end of the day, I think the appellate process will play out and we will be successful, and we look forward to doing that.
17: Hannah Dugan resigned her Milwaukee County Circuit judgeship after her obstruction. That was amid threats of impeachment from Republican lawmakers. She faced up to 5 years in prison, but the judge said what she did was a momentary deviation from a life of public service. I'm Haya Panjwani.
7: A parasitic infection has struck several Midwest states. Correspondent Ed Donahue reports the cause of the outbreak is under investigation.
21: Cases of cyclospora have topped 1,000 in Michigan and Ohio. Cyclospora is a parasite that causes severe diarrhea. It spreads through contaminated food and water, often linked to fresh produce. The largest cyclospora outbreak is in Michigan. Investigations are underway in 28 other states, including Ohio. No deaths have been reported. The CDC says cyclospora is usually not life-threatening and can be treated with antibiotics. Experts say finding the source of the outbreak can be difficult, and it's best to cook vegetables. Cyclospora can really stick to some foods, so washing may not eliminate the risk of infection. I'm Ed Donahue.
7: Correspondent Charles de Ledesma reports a woman wanted in connection with a bombing in Monaco has been found dead in Ukraine. Here's more on the story.
22: Ukraine's security service has found the body of Anastasia Berezovska, who had been wanted by Monaco authorities for a bombing targeting business tycoon Vadim Vermolayev. An officer from Ukraine's military intelligence has confessed to killing the woman with a former law enforcement officer's help. He claimed he acted independently without informing superiors. The attack had shocked Monaco, known for its wealthy residents and events like the Formula One Grand Prix. Prince Albert II there calling the blast an odious act and said all public services have been mobilized to ensure security. I'm Charles de Ledesma.
7: The FTC has already banned two so-called AI business opportunity scams, but they say that pitch is only getting more common, as we learn from the new old tech guy, Chuck Palm.
23: If you've spent any time on social media lately, you've seen this guy, confident, standing in front of a Lamborghini that's almost certainly rented, and he's telling you that AI is about to make you rich. $20, $50, even $100,000 a month, building AI agents for other businesses, without coding, no experience needed, just buy his course. In my 40 years as a new old tech guy, I'm going to tell you something that most people won't. This isn't a vibe, and it's not a guess. The federal government has actually gone after this by name. The FTC is running something called Operation AI Comply. And they've shut down real operations for exactly this. A company called Air AI banned from marketing business opportunities after regulators said that its earnings claims didn't hold up. Another one, running under the names Passive Scaling and later called FBA Machine, are accused of costing consumers over $15 million with their AI income promises that never materialized. I'm not being skeptical. That's court record. AI is real and it's useful. That's not in question. What is anybody promising you a guaranteed number with no proof? If you run AI agents in your company like I do, check their work like any employee. It either holds up or it doesn't. 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I'm Chuck Palm.
7: European politicians want FIFA to investigate the circumstances around the reversal of a red card for Team USA's star player ahead of their Monday game against Belgium. Correspondent Jennifer King has details.
1: At least 35 European lawmakers are calling for an investigation of FIFA President Gianni Infantino over concerns about his involvement in the suspension of a red card against U.S. striker Fuller and Balogun. FIFA lifted his suspension for Monday's U.S.-Belgium match after President Donald Trump intervened, although the U.S. lost 4-1 anyway.
2: I related just that feel. I didn't tell him what to do. I can't tell him what to do, but... And I don't believe he made the decision. I think it was a committee that made the decision.
1: In a statement, European Parliament lawmakers Barry Andrews, Laura Walters, and others said the decision to change the rules mid-tournament is a disgrace and a perversion of justice. They're asking EU national football associations to press FIFA's ethics committee to find out more. FIFA has said it was the decision of a disciplinary committee. I'm Jennifer King.
7: Sports on America in the Morning is sponsored by Robinhood. Your money, your move. Here's Robert Workman.
3: Baseball Wednesday, a near no-no by the Bay. Dylan Cease took a no-hitter into the ninth inning as the Blue Jays romped over the Giants 10-0. Elliot Ramos led off the ninth with a single to break it up. Cease had 11 strikeouts. He leads the American League with 148. Kazuma Okamoto's first-inning grand slam gave him quite a cushion. Pittsburgh starter Jared Jones set down the first 18 batters he faced. But after only being off the injured list for a couple of months, he was pulled by manager Don Kelly. Former Pirate Joey Bart then hit a two-run homer in the eighth, and the Braves blanked the Bucks 3-0. Five Atlanta pitchers allowed just four singles. Red Sox whitewashed the White Sox 5-0. Jake Bennett and friends scattered four hits.
5: Yeah, no, I mean, it's been great, and it's a huge confidence boost, you know, to know that my stuff plays at this level. And, you know, just I keep trying to build off of it.
3: Marlins reeled in the Mariners 2-0. Tyler Phillips with a combo five-hitter, and the Rays shut out the Yankees 3-0 behind the six-hit stylings of Shane McClanahan and the Ruse. Cubs hit five home runs, Orioles hit four. Chicago won at 9-7, two of those long balls for Pete Crow Armstrong. Reds hit four home runs in the fourth inning, rolling over the Phillies 11-5. Sal Stewart had one of those four and another besides. Mike Trout returned from the injured list with a two-run dinger, and the Angels routed the Rangers. Nationals nailed the Astros. C.J. Abrams and Luis Garcia Jr. each hit Tater number 20. Wins for the Mets, Cardinals, Twins, Tigers, Padres, and Dodgers. Wimbledon headline, local boy does good. Arthur Ferry, who grew up about a mile from the All England Club and who needed a wild card to make this year's field, earned a spot in the semifinals by blowing past 9-seed Flavio Caboli in straight sets. Ferry is just the fourth wild card to make a Grand Slam semi in the Open era. His reward is a Friday match with 2-seed Alex Zverev, who ousted the last American standing, Taylor Fritz. Women's semifinals today, number 7 American Coco Gauff is the highest remaining seed. And after an off day, World Cup 2026 resumes today with the first quarterfinal match in Foxborough, France versus Morocco, with the other matches set for Friday and Saturday. That's Thursday Sports.
7: Robert Workman with sports. It's 7 till. When we return on America in the Morning, an update on that so-called buckling building in New York City after these messages.
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1: It's 5 till. Welcome back. You're with America in the Morning. In a story we've been following this week, after buckling support columns caused fears of a partial building collapse in New York City, correspondent Julie Walker reports the high-rise has been stabilized.
2: A 37-story building under construction in Manhattan is said to be stable after support columns buckled Tuesday, prompting fears of a partial collapse, forcing evacuations around 42nd Street on the east side. Buildings Commissioner Ahmed Tegani.
3: I can say right now that the building is stable. It has not moved since we started monitoring it.
2: The old Pfizer headquarters is being converted to a residential tower with an addition added on when workers saw columns on 21 buckling.
3: We feel confident in the emergency plan that we have now to make it stable.
2: Drexel University engineering professor Abby Aguirre says they need to find the cause to fix the issues, which include reinforcing the columns.
4: Was it the design engineers, fault? Was it the construction workers? Did they cut something they were not supposed to cut? Did they remove a member they were not supposed to remove?
2: Julie Walker, New York.
1: He's made a list of the Emmy nominees and checked it twice. Here's correspondent Kevin Carr.
5: On Wednesday, the Television Academy announced the nominations for the 78th Primetime Emmy Awards, with HBO Max coming out on top. The medical drama The Pitt received the most nominations with 25, including Best Drama and Best Lead Actor for Noah Wiley. The Pitt hopes to repeat these top-tier awards from last year. Not far behind in nominations was the final season of Hacks with 24, including Best Comedy and Best Lead Actress for Jean Smart. This is a record number of nominations for a single season of a comedy. Apple TV also garnered a slew of nominations, including 19 for its horror comedy Widow's Bay and 18 for its other freshman show, the genre-bending Pluribus. Many popular shows were ineligible for nominations, like HBO Max's hockey romance Heated Rivalry, which was financed by a Canadian company. Others like Cape Fear, House of the Dragon, The Vampire Lestat, Dutton Ranch, and The Bear aired outside of the eligibility window. As in the past, cable and streaming dominated the nominations. HBO Max had 122 total, Netflix had 111, and Apple TV had 87. By contrast, the traditional broadcast networks ABC, CBS, and NBC's nominations each totaled in the 30s. The Emmy Awards will air on September 14th, hosted by Mariska Hargitay. I'm Kevin Carr.
1: America in the Morning for Thursday, July 9th, 2026 is produced by Alexander Hinton. I'm John Trout. This is Westwood One.
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2: Back at it in Iran. I'm Chris Foster, Fox News. There have been more airstrikes and more Iranian missiles fired at U.S. military sites in Kuwait, Bahrain, and Qatar.
3: CENTCOM says it hit about 90 Iranian military targets, including air defense systems, coastal surveillance assets, and missile and drone storage sites. U.S. forces say they are trying to degrade Iran's ability to attack commercial shipping in the Strait of Hormuz after Tehran hit three ships earlier this week.
2: Fox's Manon Rivera, President Trump on Air Force One.
4: They called a little while ago. They want to make a deal so badly. I just don't know if they're worthy of making a deal. I don't know that they're going to honor the deal. That's the problem.
2: He's back at the White House after a two-day NATO summit in Turkey.
5: This summit was meant to show NATO's preparing for a new reality where the U.S. takes less of a role defending Europe. But it began with President Trump criticizing some allies. Not a problem, said Secretary General Mark Rutte.
6: I truly believe in families which are able to deal with disagreements and do not try to put them under the carpet. Because you know one day it will burst out and then it's too late.
5: President Trump and Secretary General Rutte both talked about unity as the summit ended, but they emphasized that unity depends on European leaders keeping their promise to shoulder more of the burden. In Ankara, Turkey, Jonathan Savage, Fox News.
2: Maine Senate candidate Graham Plattner suspends his campaign 2 days after being accused of rape by a woman he dated 5 years ago.
7: We believe that for the movement to continue, it can't be made.
2: The Maine State Democratic Party has 2 weeks to name a replacement on the ballot to oppose Republican incumbent Susan Collins in November. Bonnie Tyler died. She was 75, the singer from Wales with one of the biggest songs of the 80s there, Total Eclipse of the Heart. 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
2: Judges in D.C. say no to putting President Trump's name back on the Kennedy Center.
11: A three-judge panel has denied a request from the Kennedy Center's board to keep President Donald Trump's name on the institution while the board appeals an earlier ruling that said the name change was illegal and had it rescinded. It's another setback for the Board of Trustees, of which President Trump is the chairman. The board had argued that the removal threatens to impede fundraising efforts, but the judges found that claim came without the support of specific facts or evidence. Trump's name was removed from the white marble facade in June. John Saucier, Fox News.
2: A federal trial date is set for a Virginia man accused of planting pipe bombs in D.C. on the eve of the Capitol riot.
12: Brian J. Cole Jr.'s trial set for February 16th, days after the judge ruled President Trump's mass pardons for Capitol rioters did not apply to him, refusing to dismiss the case.
13: Monday's decision was very heartbreaking. It appears largely adopted on the government's position with little or additional explanation.
12: Cole's mother, Delisha. Cole faces charges including interstate transportation of explosives, accused of placing two pipe bombs outside of the Republican and Democratic National Committee headquarters the night before the January 6, 2021 Capitol riot. Defense attorneys argued his alleged actions are tethered to the Capitol riot events and deserved a pardon, but the judge disagreeing.
2: Fox's Kristen Goodwin. A fire intentionally set at a mosque early Sunday is condemned by leaders of several religions in Philadelphia.
14: Faith leaders and elected officials from across the city coming together just days after this mass suspect suspect carrying a bag and throwing a lit object into the front entryway of the Northeast Philadelphia Islamic Center. Investigators confirming the flyer was intentionally set.
15: Nobody was inside the mosque at the time those flames broke out, and the community is grateful for that. But the suspect is still on the run.
2: Fox 29's Shayna Ferreira. There is surveillance video now released of the suspect. I'm Chris Foster. This is Fox News.
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11: Scattered showers and storms developing Thursday afternoon, partly to mostly cloudy skies, highs in the mid-80s. Watch for locally heavy rain and stay weather aware. A front settles in, stalls, and gives us rounds of shower storms, heavy rain Friday into Saturday. A flood watch in effect Thursday afternoon through Saturday night, highs staying in the 80s. I'm meteorologist Tom Ackerman with your LEX 18 Storm Tracker forecast on Lexington's News Traffic and Weather Station, 97.3 FM, WVLK.
22: 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As we check Lexington traffic from the Scheller Automotive Traffic Center, here's MJ.
23: No delays due to collisions. We do have a closure at Wilson Downing Road between Bellawood Drive and Walden Drive. That roadway is closed for roundabout construction. You're going to want to detour via Laredo, Camelot, or Tate's Creek. I'm MJ, and that's your traffic.

0: Yeah, God bless America. Good morning and welcome. This is the ninth day of July. I'm Jack Petty, and we are sponsored by Landscaper's Corner, with the largest selection of natural stone, topsoil, mulch, all the things you need right here at the one and only Landscaper's Corner location, 1305 Old Frankfort Pike. How are you today? I hope you're okay, and we sure do appreciate you joining us this morning. Today's National Sugar Cookie Day. You'll get no pushback from me on that, unless you're trying to get to my sugar cookie, and then I might push you back. 57 days until Labor Day weekend, believe it or not. And let's see, coming up this hour, we got Logan Gillen coming up at 6:40. Logan is with Blue Spring Wealth Management, which is formerly Jewel Financial. Police in Oban, Scotland, have charged a man after he grabbed two live seagulls and used them to assault someone. Now, how do you do that? I ain't sure. Police haven't explained exactly how the birds were involved, but the good news is that the seagulls were not injured. Well, that's good. Ironically, seagulls are usually the ones attacking people, especially anyone with food near the beach. Of course, did you know that the best defense against aggressive seagulls is simply yelling loudly at them? I didn't know that. But hurting them is definitely against the law. Anyway, you can now check dual-wielding seagulls off your 2026 bingo card if you'd like. We got that one. We're good. Time right now is 6:12 at 97.3 FM WVLK. Let's look at the weather together. And Mr. Tom out at LAX 18 is saying a slow-moving front will settle south and stall, setting us up for rounds of showers, strong storms, and heavy rain the remainder of the week. Expect scattered, mainly afternoon showers and storms today, driven by daytime heating, as we've seen the last few afternoons. Boy, we had a deluge or deluge or whatever you want to call it in my neighborhood yesterday. There'll be slow movers and capable of torrential rainfall. More widespread precipitation develops overnight into Friday and continues on and off Friday night into Saturday. Overall rainfall totals through Saturday might range from 1 to 4 inches. Ooh, but isolated higher totals will be possible in areas hit repeatedly. Stay weather aware and do not attempt to drive through flood water. Don't do it. Turn around, don't drown. Highs will stay in the 80s with muggy air hanging around with us. Funeral details for Rhett Luttrell, the 4-year-old killed in a firework accident over the holiday weekend, have been announced. According to his obituary, visitation is scheduled for this morning at 11 at the Rominger Funeral Chapel home, with the funeral to follow at noon. According to Pulaski County Coroner's Office, Rhett died after a tube from a cake-style battery or cake-style fireworks display, I should say, fell over and hit him on Saturday night. It was one of those just freak accident things. There's a GoFundMe that's been organized to help support the family. Also, details of the 25-year-old who died in a multi-vehicle boat accident on Harrington Lake has been announced, set for the Ukrainian Pentecostal Church here in Lexington on Sunday, beginning at 6 p.m., burial service schedule for Monday of next week. Clark Legacy Center is in charge of arrangements, and GoFundMe page has also been started. And you can go to the LEX 18 site just to find out more information and also sign up for the GoFundMe page if you are interested. Kentuckians are calling for more information about Senator Mitch McConnell's health after he was admitted to the hospital following a medical emergency 3 weeks ago. The governor's office has directly reached out to McConnell, demanding transparency to the people of Kentucky regarding the current status of his health. McConnell's team provided a statement last week addressing his condition. The senator continues to improve and is working closely with his staff on Kentucky and Senate matters while the Senate is out of session. Part of the statement, still many residents say that is not enough. Max Walker, a senior at the University of Kentucky, said elected officials owe the public honesty about their health. I think there's a lot of stuff politically that is being like a lot of information that is being withheld. I think if these are people that are going to be making decisions that affect everyone within the state or within the world, they should be transparent on what is going on. Now, this could have been AI for all I know, but yesterday, I don't know if you saw this or not, but I saw a picture of the senator sitting at his breakfast table, or what appeared to be his breakfast table, holding up a newspaper, and the date was yesterday's date. And then there was another picture of him eating a Subway sandwich. Said it was an unidentified Subway location, which is weird. He looked fine. I mean, he was, he looked frail, but he looked fine. And it just makes me wonder if that was the old AI. I don't know. Jamie Clark, we'll be talking to later this morning, but I'm going to tell you right now, this guy is serious about his HVAC company and extremely honest about that. If you get a call, they get a call from somebody that says their air conditioner's out, they're not going to send people who are salespeople out to look at your system. They're going to send people out that are hopefully going to be able to fix your existing system. 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
0: Yeah. 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That's our question. You pay any attention to those? You tell us, WVLKAM.com. You can tune in for the results this afternoon between 3 and 6 with Cruiser and Crew. Yesterday's question, President Trump's personal wealth has surged more than $2.2 billion in the first year of his second term. Does that bother you? 49% said it's the new normal. It's in Congress, too. The 40% says sure does bother me. This needs to be audited and explained. It's corrupt. And 11% said, oh, it's just Trump. Come on. It's just him being him. Just why we love him so much. We knew this was part of the package, and it's an anomaly. Okay. Here's who we have lined up. We got Logan Gillen coming up here about 6:45. We'll talk about what's going on in the country as far as the stock market, investment opportunities, how the ceasefire that is apparently now over is affecting the markets. And in the 7 o'clock hour, 7:20, Emily Wilhoit will give us a complete sports report. James Mason, our Kentucky Technado at 7:40. In the 8 o'clock hour, Bo will be here at 8:20 to answer your gardening questions. And at 8:45, Tanya J. Powers from Fox News Radio wraps up the NATO trip. This, as Iran's ceasefire is seemingly over. We'll get the latest on that NATO trip from Tanya J. Powers in New York. 8:40, by the way, Jamie Clark will be joining us with some tidbits of advice about saving our money regarding our energy costs. 9 o'clock, Chief Lawrence Weathers will be with us. We always look forward to having the chief, your opportunity to get your questions answered regarding the Lexington Police Department. And then Chuck McKee from Bluegrass Auction Appraisal and Realty will tell you what it's worth. All that and more coming up this morning. International Monetary Fund, IMF, has downgraded its outlook for the world economy in 2026 to growth rates of 3%. Citing the energy shock caused by the Iran war. We'll talk about that with our buddy Logan and what that really means, or if anything, for us. The IMF expects global growth to rebound to 3.4% in 2027, partially due to booming investment in artificial intelligence and other technologies. The global economy is facing headwinds from the energy shock caused by the Iran war, but we are also seeing stronger investment in new technologies. So So that's interesting that are helping to offset some of the negativity. The IMF has previously forecasted a growth rate of 3.1% for the 2026 back in April, but has now revised that down to 3%. Despite the challenges posed by energy shock, the IMF remains cautiously optimistic. That scares me a little about the global economy's ability to recover and grow in the coming years. Well, let's hope that that information is correct. Time right now is coming up on 626 at 97.3 FM, WVLK, and 590 AM as we check our three-day forecast. And more rain today, about a, let's see, what are they talking about here? A chance of showers before 4, and then a slight chance after 5, a high of 87. Rain continues tonight, a low of 70. Tomorrow, showers and thundershowers, 84. On Saturday, showers likely and thunderstorms possible, 83. It's just a, it's a soggy forecast. 30% chance of showers on Sunday, up to 84. Monday, mostly sunny. Again, it happens every week. The rain is on the weekend, and then it gets pretty Mondays and Tuesdays. Mostly sunny on Monday and 86, and sunny on Tuesday and 88, wouldn't you know? And, right, well, nothing we can do about it. And right now, we have mostly cloudy skies, 72 degrees at your official weather station, 97.3 FM, WVLK, and 590 AM. As we check Lexington traffic from the Scheller Automotive Traffic Center, once again, here is MJ.
8: No delays due to collisions. We do have a closure at Wilson Downing Road between Bellawood Drive and Walden Drive. That roadway is closed for roundabout construction. You're going to want to detour via Laredo, Camelot, or Tate's Creek. I'm MJ, and that's your traffic.
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1: Well, today is fashion day, so, well, I wore my Crocs. Always want to be stylish. It's also don't put all your eggs in one omelet day. You get it. I get it. We all get it. Our time right now is 6:30.
2: 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President Trump returning from the NATO summit.
22: Every time they hit us, we're going to hit them 20.
2: The U.S. military delivers.
23: CENTCOM says it hit about 90 Iranian military targets, including air defense systems, coastal surveillance assets, and missile and drone storage sites. U.S. forces say they are trying to degrade Iran's ability to attack commercial shipping in the Strait of Hormuz after Tehran hit three ships earlier this week.
2: Fox's Manuel Rivera, Graham Plattner, out as the Democratic Senate candidate for Maine.
24: We are suspending campaign operations.
2: That from his social media page following a number of sexual assault claims he described as false. And Bonnie Tyler, best known for that song, dies in Portugal, where she lived at the age of 75. 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
25: We'll see scattered showers and storms developing Thursday afternoon, partly to mostly cloudy skies, highs in the mid-80s. Watch for locally heavy rain and stay weather aware. A front settles in, stalls, and gives us rounds of shower storms, heavy rain Friday into Saturday. A flood watch in effect Thursday afternoon through Saturday night, highs staying in the 80s. I'm meteorologist Tom Ackerman with your LEX 18 Storm Tracker forecast on Lexington's News Traffic and Weather Station, 97.3 FM, WVLK.
1: 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As we check Lexington traffic from the Scheller Automotive Traffic Center, once again, here is MJ.
8: No delays due to collisions. We do have a closure at Wilson Downing Road between Bellawood Drive and Walden Drive. That roadway is closed for roundabout construction. You're going to want to detour via Laredo, Camelot, or Tate's Creek. I'm MJ, and that's your traffic.

0: We just got this information a few minutes ago after we got on the air. Apparently, Bonnie Tyler, sensation from the, 90s and early 2000s, has passed away in Portugal, her home, at the age of 75. They do not give any further details. I think it's a pretty new story, so we'll get more information and pass it along to you. I'm sorry to hear that. She was very talented. That was her biggest hit, Total Eclipse of the Total Eclipse of the Heart. Yeah. Total Eclipse of the Heart. Fashion Day, I mentioned. Also, don't put all your eggs in one omelet day. This just in, 74% of Americans look at their tissue after they blow their nose. Yeah, I hope you're not sitting at the breakfast table now trying to scarf down something. Walmart and Sam's Club cutting prices on hundreds of popular items this summer. Well, it's about time. A woman's epidural was so strong. How strong was it? Glad you asked. That she fell asleep and gave birth while she was sleeping. Now that is the way to do it, isn't it? Yeah, the nurse didn't find the baby at first because it was under the blankets. Everyone is safe and sound, fortunately. Here's a friendly reminder not to put your Nido swishy toys in the microwave. A couple of kids have been hospitalized after explosions. And the world's longest paper airplane was made. It weighs 63 pounds and is close to 23 feet long. Boy, how do you launch that sucker? Woo! Learning a second language might slow down aging in your brain. Mm-hmm. And also, Sony has announced that it's ending all physical media in 2028, so people are trying to burn their old PlayStation discs. Okay, I guess you call that progress, right? At least 13 porta potties were blown up with fireworks in Montana over the holiday, and the company is blaming Wyoming. The whole damn state, they're blaming Wyoming. Wyoming did it. They say the fireworks were likely purchased in Wyoming because Montana's fireworks aren't powerful enough to blow up 13 porta potties. Not a lot going on up there in Montana and Wyoming. Reese's Pieces launching their first new product in 10 years. It's called Reese's Pieces Chocolate Cookie, and it has a cookie bite right in the middle. Worth a try. A farmer in Japan trying to convince people to buy his double cherries. You'll have to read about that. I don't know about double cherries. This is terrible. A flying instructor in Argentina jumped to his death out of the plane midlife, leaving a 22-year-old pilot in training to have to land the plane. Luckily, the student pilot made it down safely. Now, that's getting thrown in the deep end to learn how to swim, isn't it? I think so. Some midtown Manhattan buildings have had to be evacuated after support columns were found buckling in a high-rise construction site. You probably have seen that in the last couple of days on the 21st and 22nd floor or something like that. The building's sagging. Uh-oh. Can't be good. Couple of videos, viral videos. This guy has beatboxing skills on a whole other level. They say this guy's amazing. And check out this dog, and he's cute and has the ability to drink water from a glass. Well, I'd like to see that myself. Our time right now, 6:38 at 97.3 FM, WVLK. How careful are you when you put sunblock on? You make sure you cover every square inch, because apparently most of us don't. A recent study had people apply sunscreen to their face. That's one of the primary spots for skin cancer, by the way. And then they used a special UV camera to show the spots that they missed. The average person missed about 10% of their face. A couple other specific areas they missed the most, the bridge of your nose, whopping 77% of people in the study missed it. And a lot of people also missed the sides of the bridge of their nose. I remember when I was a kid that the lifeguards would always completely cover their nose with the white cream, whatever the product was, copper tone probably back then. Yeah, completely cover their entire nose with it. Your eyelids, another place we miss. 14% of people in the study miss them. It's probably because we don't want to get that stuff in our eyes. It would be my guess. But eyelids are where 5 to 10% of all skin cancers happen. I didn't know that. So it's another important spot you really don't want to miss. And what about the places other than your face? Well, the other places people often miss are your ears, especially on the top of your ears, your scalp, the tops of your toes, the backs of your knees, and your armpits. Good morning. We're glad you're here this morning.
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16: Few people now have asked me about a TikTok trend that they've come across. 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
7: The challenge was created by entrepreneur and author Andy Frisella, who calls it a, quote, transformative mental toughness program and an Ironman for your brain. So here's what it entails. Eat a structured diet with no alcohol, drink a gallon of water, read 10 pages of nonfiction, take a progress photo, and complete 2 45-minute workouts, one of them outdoors, every day for 75 days. Quite a challenge. We asked CNN fitness contributor Dana Santis about this, who reminded us that sustainable fitness isn't about punishment or proving discipline through extremes. It's about building habits that integrate into your lifestyle in a way that feels supportive and repeatable. If you ask me, that's going to be the key to long-term success. I'm Dr. Sanjay Gupta, helping you live a better life.
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0: Got our buddy Logan Gillen with us now from Blue Spring Wealth Management. Good morning to you, sir.
24: Good morning, Jack. Good morning.
0: How you doing?
24: I'm doing well. How are you doing?
0: All right. I got a question for you.
24: All right.
0: International Monetary Fund, IMF, downgraded its outlook for the world economy for 2026 to a growth rate of 3%, citing the energy shock caused by the Iran war. What's that mean?
24: So basically, it means that the economy around the world, not just the United States, because remember, the United States doesn't get a lot of their oil. Actually, they get no oil from Iran or from even that region of the world. So it's saying that the rest of the world's economy is going to slow down due to the fact that oil has had a shock. It's increased in price significantly. Now people are paying more for gasoline, for oil, for all of those different things that they need on a regular basis. More money, more inflation typically slows down economies. So that's what we're seeing in the stock market reflecting some of the news out of Iran. And that's what we're seeing from the monetary fund coming out and announcing that, because it's a big concern. Anytime you have something happen where there's a shock to the system, like oil spiking significantly, yeah, it's going to affect economies around the world.
0: What about the bomb he dropped yesterday that he thought that the ceasefire was over and he was ready to throw up his hands and be done with them and all that kind of stuff? What effect did that have on stock market?
24: Well, it had a big effect in the morning. In the morning yesterday, the stock market was down significantly, down about 1% on the S&P 500. The NASDAQ, which is like the technology sector of the market, was down over 1% in the morning. What was interesting is by the end of the day, it was kind of a mixed bag. S&P was slightly down, but the NASDAQ with tech stocks was up. So it was kind of all over the place yesterday. Mm-hmm. But it has to do with kind of this back and forth again. So later in the day, the president said that there was a conversation with Iran. There was also Iranian officials said that they were letting boats pass through the Strait of Hormuz. So this back and forth is obviously now front and center again. Mm. But it's front and center because of the things you're saying, because of like the IMF. It's not just, okay, there's conflict and that's bad. That is certainly, and that's in the news. But right, it is the fact that if you have these events that happen and now gas costs more and now inflation is more across the world and in the United States, it's harder on people. It's harder on individuals, and that slows down economies. So that's the issue. It's a domino effect that then ultimately gets to people spend less money. they're buying less from these companies, and these companies' earnings go down over time. So it is a domino effect, and although it's kind of crazy and we feel like we're in a whipsaw where it's just back and forth, it mm-hmm. does affect things, and it will affect what's going on company earnings as earnings season kind of kicks off this week.
0: As investors, what is your advice?
24: My advice is just do not get caught up in the day-to-day. The day-to-day is constantly just going to kind of push you forward and backward. I mean, we are in a conservative posture right now because we're seeing some of the issues in the economy, mm-hmm. not just like the surface level stuff, but we're seeing some concerns of individuals and what a consumer can spend on a regular basis and credit card debt going up. But don't get caught up in the day-to-day because it's all just noise. You want to kind of block some of that out and not get caught up in the day-to-day. If you have a really good financial plan in place, if you have a good allocation and you're invested and diversified in different areas, you're going to be just fine. This is just part of investing.
0: Don't let it make your head explode.
24: That's exactly right. Sometimes it feels like that, especially yeah. when it's just like back and forth, but you can't let it get to you.
0: Well, man, I appreciate you being with us this morning, as you were earlier in the week, Logan, and I hope you have a great weekend.
24: You too, Jack. Have a great one.
0: You too. Logan Gillen from what used to be called Jewel Financial for many, many years, now Blue Spring Wealth Management. They're all, nothing's changed, just the name. They're still in the same location. Everything's changed. Everything is stayed the same. Their phone is the same number, and their website is the same, retirementky.com. All the same. So if you're a client like I am, no, that just don't give you another reason for your head to explode. No problem at all. No change. This is a message from Back Construction. Now, they have changed. All for the better over the years. They were a general remodeler. And that covers a lot of territory. That's a big deal. But in 1981, they were a general remodeler. And I remember when we got up toward 2000, I think that's when I became a spokesperson for the company. I knew they were going to add some services. I wasn't really sure which, but they were calling me from time to time saying, well, we have a roofing division now where we can repair or replace a roof. 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We have a handyman division for all the stuff that kind of falls between the cracks. And then they went on and said, heck, we're going to go ahead and hire ourselves an architect and interior designers. 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And that's what they've been doing since 1981 and will continue to do that and make each transaction smooth and pleasant for their clients. 859-225-2225. That is Back Construction. 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
1: We have had an injury collision. That is West Vine Street at South Upper Street. That does have the right lane blocked, so use added caution if you're in that area. I'm MJ, and that's your traffic.
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0: Yeah, World Cup games on Telemundo, Fox, and Peacock. The quarterfinals start today with France versus Morocco, 4 p.m. Eastern. Getting down here

0: So the next time you're halfway through something difficult and wondering why the heck you agreed to it, just remember, you might be making your favorite story for the future. Just saying. What's something that was horrible while it was happening but gave you type 2 fun after the fact? That is a good question. We might talk about that a little bit later in the morning when we get Emily in here. Something that happened to you that at the time was just horrible in hindsight, not so bad, and in some cases, a real blessing. Yeah, there are things like that. Stay with us. We have an update from Fox News coming up at the top of the hour. Next hour, Emily with sports about 7:20. 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
0: Mostly cloudy skies in Lexington right now. We have 72 degrees.
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0: Missed it by that much. Back timed that thing perfectly up to 6:59. Well, let me give you the forecast as we wait for the... As we wait for the news to come on, we do have a chance of thunderstorms today. Some of those could be, you know, heavy, but they're going to be short in length. 87 for the high tonight, a low of 70 with more rain tomorrow. Showers and thunderstorms and a high of 84. And right now we have mostly cloudy sky out there, as I mentioned, and 72 degrees at your official weather station. 97.3 FM, WVLK, and 590 AM. 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

0: Dozens of targets are hit in Iran. I'm Chris Foster, Fox News.
1: Every time they hit us, we're going to hit them 20.
0: President Trump on Air Force One, flying back from a NATO summit in Turkey, where he said he thinks the ceasefire with Iran is over, and it was another night of back-and-forth strikes.
2: CENTCOM saying some 90 sites were hit, including port cities along the Persian Gulf coast, an airport, and bridges further inland. And that was followed again by Iranian strikes against U.S. military locations in three Gulf nations, Kuwait, Bahrain, and Qatar, missiles and drones used in those attacks.
0: Fox's Greg Palcott. Graham Plattner suspends his Senate campaign in Maine.
3: The 41-year-old oyster farmer and Marine veteran locked in the Democratic nomination to go up against incumbent GOP Senator Susan Collins in November. But he's faced a slew of controversies, including an accusation from a former girlfriend that he sexually assaulted her, which he denies.
4: The things that have been claimed did not happen.
3: Plattner says the decision to withdraw from the race is not an admission of guilt and addressed the Democratic scramble to replace him.
4: It needs to be driven not from back rooms, but by the will of the people.
3: Maine's Democratic Party announced it will hold a convention to select a new candidate. Kristen Goodwin, Fox News.
0: It's been a second fatal shooting in 4 days involving a crime-fighting task force in Memphis, Tennessee, made up of federal agents and National Guard troops.
5: The task force was created by the Trump administration as part of a larger effort to crack down on crime in Democrat-run cities. The probe comes after agents shot and killed a man while serving a drug warrant at a hotel Wednesday. The late suspect allegedly pointed a gun at task force members. The same task force shot and killed an armed 20-year-old Sunday during an encounter in downtown Memphis.
0: Fox's Tom Graham. A double murder suspect in Washington State is shot and killed by police in Seaside, Oregon. Hayes McLeod was wanted for separate murders in Puyallup and Tacoma, Washington, early yesterday. 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
0: Federal judge in New York orders President Trump to pay the $5.8 million owed to writer E. Jean Carroll from a 2023 jury award for sexual assault and defamation plus interest. The Supreme Court rejected an appeal last month. And President Trump met with several world leaders one-on-one, some on the sidelines at the NATO summit in Turkey, including the president of Syria, a former leader of the Syrian al-Qaeda affiliate al-Nusra Front.
18: President Trump praised Syria's president, Ahmed al-Shara, previously known as Abu Muhammad al-Julani, after holding a bilateral meeting with him. The president told him he planned to lift sanctions on Syria due to his leadership.
19: President al-Shara of Syria, who's doing an unbelievable job in unifying Syria. What a job he's doing. Syria was a mess with what happened with a previous government, you know that?
18: Shara led a rebel group backed by Turkey in 2024, during which Syria's prior president, Bashar al-Assad, fled to Moscow. Later Wednesday, the State Department said the president had notified Congress of his intent to remove Syria from a list of state sponsors of terrorism. Jessica Rosenthal, Fox News.
0: Cases of a parasitic infection are up to nearly 1,000 people in Michigan.
20: The name of the parasite is Cyclospora, with Michigan having the largest number of cases, though health officials say cases are growing in neighboring Ohio and investigations are underway in 28 states into similar illnesses. The source of the infection, which can cause weeks of diarrhea, is not yet known. The CDC says the illness is not usually life-threatening and is typically treated with antibiotics. Outbreaks occur most often in the late spring and summer. Health officials say the best way to prevent infection with a parasite is to avoid food that may have been contaminated, and they say fresh produce should be thoroughly washed before being eaten. Though they say Cyclospora can stick to some foods, so washing may not eliminate the risk of infection.
0: It's Fox's Lisa Lucera. Oil prices pull back a bit today after yesterday's spike when President Trump said the Iran ceasefire is over. I'm Chris Foster, Fox News.
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23: Scattered showers and storms developing Thursday afternoon, partly to mostly cloudy skies, highs in the mid-80s. Watch for locally heavy rain and stay weather aware. A front settles in, stalls, and gives us rounds of shower storms, heavy rain Friday into Saturday. A flood watch in effect Thursday afternoon through Saturday night, highs staying in the 80s. Meteorologist Tom Ackerman with your LEX 18 Storm Tracker forecast on Lexington's News Traffic and Weather Station, 97.3 FM, WVLK.
1: 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As we check Lexington traffic from the Scheller Automotive Traffic Center, here is MJ.
24: Still working that injury collision. That is West Vine Street at South Upper Street. That does have the right lane blocked, and that is causing delays in that area. I'm MJ, and that's traffic.

0: Clooney can sing. Oh, that's not him?
1: Oh.
0: In other words, he's just pantomiming that. Is that right? Okay. All right. Now I get it. I love that song, though. Oh, Brother, We're Out There in 2000. That's when that came out. And in recognition of Christopher Nolan's upcoming epic, The Odyssey, hitting theaters next Friday, there's a ranking of the best mythology movies of all time. Of all time! We'll go down that top 20 for you here real quickly in a moment. We're glad you're here. I'm Jack Patty. 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Emily Wilhoit and your sports check here coming up in just a few minutes. Not long. And also later in the hour, we'll be also checking in with our absolutely brilliant James Mason, our Kentucky Technado. Okay, here's the top 20 so-called, let me get it right here, best mythology movies of all time. Number 20, Troy. Number 19, Thor. Number 18, Jason and the Argonauts. That was from 1963, by the way. That's an oldie, but a goodie. Shang-Chi and the Legend of the Ten Rings, 2021. I don't know it, obviously. Moana, is that right? 2016, live-action version hits the theaters tomorrow. The Fountain, 2006, number 15. Number 14, Wonder Woman. Number 13, The Mummy, The Clash of the Titans, 12. 11 is Beowulf, and then The Wicker Man, number 10, number 9, Hercules, number 8, The Secrets of Kells, The Secret of Kells, Coco, number 7, Beyonce, Lemonade, number 6, Orpheus, number 5, The Northman, number 4, The Northman from 2022, Black Orpheus from 1959, wow, and Princess Mononoke from 1997, number 2, and Oh Brother, Where Art Thou from 2000, number 1. Yeah, with a bullet. Our time right now is 11 minutes past the hour, 7 o'clock, 7:11. In case you have not heard, we learned early this morning of the death of Bonnie Tyler. Bonnie died apparently in the last few hours. 75 years of age, she died at her home in Portugal, best known for the song Total Eclipse of the Heart, but she had plenty of other hits as well, and we're very sorry to hear about that. Now, how about a little bit of good news? Yeah, here's some good news. A couple from Virginia helped save 6 people after a boat began sinking on the York River on the 4th of July. They pulled 4 adults and 2 children from the water and brought them to safety before emergency responders even arrived. Luckily, the brave couple prevented what could have become an incredible tragedy. Good for them. Tennessee dog that was abandoned has found a loving home. Nearly a year later, the dog's name is Buddy, and his story shared across the country until he was eventually adopted by a woman in Massachusetts. She said that she was struck by how much he resembled her late father's beloved rescue dog and immediately knew she wanted to adopt him. Now that he's happy in his new home, she says the dog never stops smiling. And I know you laugh about that, but dogs can smile, can't they? Herd of donkeys in southern Spain has become a highly effective effective wildfire prevention team by grazing on dry grass and brush around the national park there. The Doñana, I think is what it is. A herd of donkeys saving the day. The work they do every day reduces the vegetation that can fuel dangerous fires, helping the area remain free of forest fires for nearly a decade. The donkeys are especially helpful because they can reach areas that normal machinery cannot. And according to Robert F. Kennedy Jr., they're also delicious. Oh.
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0: Interview. Yeah. Good. Oh, morning, good Emily.
29: Good morning.
0: And how are you this morning?
29: I'm good. Yep. Could be worse, could be better, but nominal and on the line.
0: Well, okay. Detroit Tigers pitcher Justin Verlander is going to retire at the end of the season.
29: He's had a long, distinguished career.
0: No kidding.
29: Worthy.
0: And Justin Bieber, I know you're a big Justin Bieber fan, is joining Madonna, Shakira, and BTS for the FIFA World Cup final halftime show on July 19th.
29: Yeah.
0: Yeah.
29: Stealing my thunder.
0: Yeah. Oh, I'm sorry. Sorry about
29: that.
0: It's okay.
29: It's okay.
0: Sorry about that.
29: It bears repeating.
0: I didn't think you'd use that.
29: It's a slow sports day.
0: Yeah. Well, let's talk about explosive diarrhea here a second. Cyclospora. That's the name of the germ, I guess.
29: It's a parasite.
0: Yeah.
29: It's a baddie coming in on fresh produce. So.
0: Right. So what you got to do is don't eat fresh produce. I checked with the Little Debbie factory. No problem.
29: They got us covered.
0: Now, lettuce and onions may kill you.
29: It kill you.
0: Now, actually, they say this cyclospora doesn't usually kill you, but it ain't no fun.
29: Yeah, it'll thump you.
0: Yeah, you don't want it. Okay. You ready to go to Wake?
29: Let's do her.
0: There we go. Come on.

0: Pope doing Pope things in his first big sports radio interview yesterday, communicating optimism and transparency when quizzed on missteps from the past 2 years, acknowledging those seasons were heavily influenced by constant and lingering severe injuries, and framing the staff's response as growth opportunities rather than excuses for performing poorly. Although the Cats are still down one scholarship position, reports coming out of summer camp align with Pope's assessment, 2026-27 will be special. Boasting a talented shot-creating, rim-protecting roster playing smart basketball, and a staff intentional on cultivating team cohesion and versatility. FIFA reveals a massive Super Bowl-style musical event for the July 19th championship game in East Rutherford, New Jersey, featuring Justin Bieber, Madonna, Shakira, and BTS. Entering the quarterfinals, France is the clear favorite to win it all with odds of plus 175. France facing Morocco today on Fox at 4 p.m. Defending champions Argentina and Spain are closely tied for the second best odds at plus 350. The 2026 MLB draft begins this Saturday, July 11th. In Philadelphia during All-Star Week, the two-day 20-round amateur player draft features a highly coveted Big Three tier of elite hitters at the top of the board. Shortstop Grady Emerson from Fort Worth Christian High School, predicted to go number one overall to the Chicago White Sox. Grady garnered an award-winning senior season, batting .532 with 7 home runs, 50 ribbies, and 31 stolen bases over 28 games. Whew. Kentucky shortstop Tyler Bell projected as the number 10 prospect. Bell famously turned down a 2024 second-round selection by the Tampa Bay Rays to play for the Wildcats. His elite switch-hitting ability, of power potential, and premium defensive traits have made him positioned him to become Kentucky's highest draft pick since 1996. That's your sports on 97.3 FM WVLK.
1: So that's your sports, is it?
0: It's your sports. There's more to come tomorrow.
1: Yeah.
0: We had to break it up over a couple of days.
1: Okay, our question of the day. California has banned sell-by labels.
0: Yeah.
1: Hoping to reduce food waste, manufacturers must use best if by used by or best if frozen by. Do you look at and adhere to the self-buy dates when shopping?
0: I do, but what I think would be more effective and more efficient for everybody is toxic if eaten at this date.
1: Yeah.
0: Just go ahead and put that out there.
1: Milk, I pay real close attention to.
0: Ooh, there's nothing worse.
1: I've told you this before. My mother tested milk by tasting it. Say, Mom, you can smell it. I didn't even want to do that there was any question.
0: The milk around the rim can be smelling rottener than the milk that's actually down in the jug.
1: Okay.
0: So you have to do a taste test.
1: But if it's rottener up there, I don't want what's down there.
0: Go no further.
1: No. Not me. Thank you. I appreciate it. So a little bit later in the hour, you like hot dogs?
0: I love hot dogs.
1: I do too.
0: Too much.
1: Seattle has the best hot dog fan's choice. In other words, the best hot dogs in the world are in Seattle.
0: I might travel.
1: I want to tell you all about that coming up. Now let's check traffic. 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
2: Still working that injury collision. That is West Vine Street at South Upper Street. That does have the right lane blocked, and that is causing delays in that area. I'm MJ, and that's your traffic.
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13: A better life with Dr. Sanjay Gupta.
14: They say consistency is key, but sometimes you just gotta switch it up. A new study out of Harvard School of Public Health found that varying your exercise routine could add years to your life. What exercise someone did didn't matter much. What did matter was that all the exercises together worked all the muscle groups in their body. Now, an added benefit to changing things up is it can help you push through the plateau effect. That's when your body gets so efficient at doing something that you actually stop getting better at it. And we know from previous research that specializing in any one sport at a young age can make someone actually more prone to injury. And as experts we talk to point out, even elite athletes switch up things with their workouts, making sure to target strength, cardio, flexibility, balance, and doing that every single week. I'm Dr. Sanjay Gupta, helping you live a better life.
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1: By the way, World Cup games on Telemundo, Fox, and Peacock. Quarterfinals start today in France. France versus Morocco at 4 p.m. Eastern.
0: Mm-hmm.
1: I didn't care about it before the USA was out of the contention. Boy, I can't even tell you how much I don't care about it now. But
0: I can tell you. I've seen more excited reads at a DMV.
1: Yeah, no kidding. It's a lot more fun going over to the DMV. Let's see. There's something here. Oh, I hated to hear this. Huey Lewis just turned 76 on Sunday. In a recent interview, he shared a little more detail on how Meniere's disease has ruined his musical career. You know about it, right?
0: Mm-hmm.
1: As we'd heard before, he's been living with this for years. In a new interview on Inside of You podcast, Huey said, quote, at a certain point, you got to face the music. I can't hear the music. Music is not part of my life anymore, which is a hard pill to swallow. I can't find pitch in the music. The technology that I use on my cochlear implant, it breaks everything down into digital bits. And the cochlear, which is on my only reliable form of hearing, distorts the music a little bit. And in the same way, it distorts people's voices. It makes pitch impossible to hear. Isn't that sad?
0: Yeah, that's
1: And I can hear conversation, but I pull these things out, I'm just deaf. He added that his implant makes people sound like they took a hit of helium, and the interviewer's voice sounded like Mickey Mouse to him. I just think that is
0: tragic.
1: Horrible. I love Huey Lewis and the News. I just love their stuff. Total Eclipse of the Heart. You know that Bonnie Taylor, she passed away just in the last few hours at the age of 75. She was from Portugal. She died at home in Portugal. Again, she was 75 years old. Our time is 7:30.
2: Fox News, I'm Gianna Gelosi. After months of scandal involving a Nazi-looking tattoo, offensive Reddit posts, reports of unsettling behavior, and finally a rape allegation, Maine Senate candidate Graham Plattner is dropping out of the race.
4: This is incredibly difficult because I know that some will think it's an admission of guilt, and it most certainly is not. We're not doing it because of the allegations. We're doing it because of the structures that are being taken away from us by those in power.
2: He denies the allegations. Maine Democrats now planning a convention to replace Plattner. President Trump promised more strikes on Iran, and he delivered.
5: CENTCOM saying some 90 sites were hit, including port cities along the Persian Gulf coast, an airport, and bridges further inland. And that was followed again by Iranian strikes against U.S. military locations in three Gulf nations, Kuwait, Bahrain, and Qatar.
2: That's Fox's Greg Palcott. 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
6: We'll see scattered showers and storms developing Thursday afternoon. Partly to mostly cloudy skies, highs in the mid-80s. Watch for locally heavy rain and stay weather aware. A front settles in, stalls, and gives us rounds of shower storms, heavy rain Friday into Saturday. A flood watch in effect Thursday afternoon through Saturday night. Highs staying in the 80s. I'm meteorologist Tom Ackerman with your LEX 18 Storm Tracker forecast on Lexington's News Traffic and Weather Station, 97.3 FM, WVLK.
1: 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Now let's check traffic from the Scheller Automotive Traffic Center. 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
7: Still working that injury collision. That is West Vine Street at South Upper Street. That does have the right lane blocked, and that is causing delays in that area. I'm MJ, and that's your traffic.

0: Keith Richards says the song Start Me Up took 10 years to write. Of course, he also said he likes tapioca pudding and other soft foods, but a little trivia for you there this morning. Our time right now is 7:33 at 97.3 FM WVLK. Glad you are here this morning. I got a little bit more news regarding people that are in the news, and that is this one. I don't know, man. Line from Guns N' Roses. If you're a Guns N' Roses fan, welcome to the jungle. Wrong. This entire time, and never realized it. You may have been singing a line from Guns N' Roses, welcome to the jungle, wrong this entire time and didn't realize it. During the bridge, when Axl Rose arose, sings, quote, and when you're high, you never ever want to come down. Or you never ever want to come down. It sounds like the next line is so down, so down, so down, yeah. But Slash's girlfriend, who I always go to for my information, I don't know about you, but I do, posted a photo of him standing on a teleprompter, which shows that the lyric is actually, quote, suck down, suck down, suck down. Yeah. So if this changes your life in any way, I'm sorry. I'm very sorry. National Sugar Cookie Day, and we have 57 days to Labor Day weekend. And we also have James Mason, our Kentucky Technado, on the line right now. James, I've been singing that song wrong all the time.
1: Which one?
0: You have no idea what I'm talking about.
1: If it's the Elton John song, then yes, of
0: no.
1: course.
0: Guns N' Roses, Welcome to the Jungle. According to Axl Rose, it sounds like he's singing so down, so down, so down, yeah, but it's supposed to be suck down, suck down, suck down, yeah.
1: But Axl Rose was so high at the time, he didn't even know what he was saying.
0: He had no clue. No.
1: This is all revisionist history.
0: Exactly.
1: Like, he doesn't even know what day it was at the time.
0: Exactly. Couldn't agree with you more. Now, I got something that I saved here. Oh, yeah. Hang on now. You talk among yourselves. here it is. Oh, no. Shoot. I tell you what. I'm going to let you do your thing first because I do have something I want to ask you about. Yes. But what's on your mind this morning?
1: Well, I'm still a little bit on the subscription fatigue thing.
0: Okay.
1: And, so I found some subscriptions that to me, they don't make any sense. And like this one subscription is a survival box called the Apocalypse Survival Box. Mm-hmm. So you pay a monthly subscription. They send you tactical gear, survival tools, and supplies.
0: Like food and stuff?
1: Yeah, yeah. So you're ready for the, for the end of the world.
0: Yeah.
1: But what if the shipping is late? And you've got your monthly supply coming. I mean, there you are, waiting. It's like, oh, man, I would have survived, but my monthly subscription, it's like,
0: yeah.
1: Oh, my card was declined.
0: Oh, man, you die. If it gets caught up in the, you die.
1: Yeah. Uh-huh. Yeah. So I'm like, okay, well, that doesn't make any sense to me.
0: No.
1: But, hey, maybe there are people out there like, yeah, I want my subscription to the Apocalypse stuff. Mm-hmm. Fine. The next one is rent a chicken. And it is exactly what you think it is. You rent a chicken, but two egg-laying hens. Uh-huh. They send a coop and food to and you pay to lease that you are a chicken farmer. I'm like, is that an experience people are looking for?
0: I guess so.
1: And then I thought, is this going to be the same as other rentals where it's like, first and last month's rent is like, okay, what does that mean? That, like, you know, like, oh, well, this chicken was alive then, yep, and that it was dead then, so that's first and last month. I'm like, okay, I don't know. That seems kind of creepy when you think about that. Yeah. But yeah, but and then one that is just crazy to me is the Tesla Garage, the MyQ that Tesla has, which means you pay, if you have a smart garage door opener, you have to pay Tesla $45 a year. I think it's a little bit up from that. But anyway, you're paying Tesla so that your garage door opener will open from your car, which is two devices that are already online, which, so it's like you have to pay for the devices that you own to be able to talk to each other, even though they're online and can talk to each other.
0: That's not and, right.
1: Right. And so it's like, okay, all right, whatever, you know, the it's Tesla, excuse me. But the last one I've got is even worse, because you go from Tesla to Mercedes, and in Mercedes, their electric cars, you have to pay a subscription for your car to go faster. So in order to get a better gas pedal so that your car accelerates faster, you have to pay a subscription fee.
0: That's ridiculous.
1: If your car is already able to do it, it's built into it. It has this acceleration that it could do, but if you don't pay, your car is slower.
0: It's That's like ridiculous. That's the silliest thing I ever heard. I can't believe shit.
1: Yeah, that's the Mercedes Me Connect store, and you can go on there and you can look for acceleration increase, and it is a subscription that you have to pay for in order for your car to go faster. And I'm like, oh, these subscriptions, like, it's just killing me. I just can't stand the one. I mean, for me, being as nerdy as I am, when Adobe Photoshop changed to a subscription model, I was just like, okay, this is too much. And so, yeah. And ever since then, you know, I've just gotten more and more grumpy about everything.
0: That's dumb, man. That's just dumb.
1: Oh, absolutely. Yeah, absolutely.
0: So how do folks get a hold of you? That is my question.
1: On Facebook or Blue Sky, you can find me at KYTECHNADO.
0: We talked about this a little bit earlier before you got in here, Emily, but it's an interesting thing. And that is, have you ever had type 2 fun, or have you heard of type 2 fun?
2: Low-key fun?
0: Well, I hadn't heard of it. Have you heard of it by any chance there, James?
1: Hype? Like H-Y-P-E?
0: T-Y-P-E, like type 2 diabetes.
1: Oh, type 2 fun.
0: Yeah, fun. F-U-N. We've all had it, but we didn't know it. It's where you have fond memories of something that was actually miserable at the time it was happening. Think about running a marathon or moving day or even something embarrassing that was horrible at the moment, but now you can look back at it and it makes a great story. Unlike regular fun, type 2 fun isn't exactly enjoyable at the moment. In fact, it can be the opposite. And if it's the stuff that leaves you sweaty and sore and frustrated and questioning your life choices, but then after a while you laugh about it when you think about it. Type 2 fun. Sure. So next time you're halfway through something difficult, wondering why you even agreed to do it. I have this horrible habit. If you ask me to do something far enough in the future, I'll sign up for anything. Will you jump off this building next November 14th? Well, hell yeah. Count me in, you know. But the bad thing is that date actually comes. So how about it? Emily, you got a type 2 fun story?
2: Oh, yeah. Derby Enfield 1995.
0: What? Something embarrassing?
2: Oh, well, that's just an embarrassment in of itself.
0: Just being there, I did it twice, I didn't see any horses, did you?
2: Not a one.
0: I saw some horses' asses, but I didn't see a lot of horses. How about you, James?
1: Anything? You know, I'm trying to think of something that I'm like, it's a fond memory now, but like things that kind of sucked at the time still in my memory kind of suck. I'm like,
0: it hasn't changed. It hasn't gotten funny, huh?
1: You know, I'm thinking of this one time I had to change a tire in like an ice storm, and I'm like, that sucked then. It still sucks.
0: Still does, yeah. That's not a warm memory for you anymore, huh?
1: Yeah. Like, I'm not sure. I got to think of that type 2 fun now. It's like, what things are fun? It's like, you know, yeah.
0: I had the thought when I read the story this morning immediately of type 2 fun. I was between my sophomore and junior year. We moved from the north end of Lexington to the south end, and I had to change from Bryan Station to Tate's Creek. Well, I knew everybody at Bryan Station because I'd grown up since kindergarten with them. I knew nobody at Tate's Creek except one guy, Tim Philpott, who I went to church with. And I told my mom, I'm not going to go. And she said, well, what's the alternative? I said, I'll walk to Bryan Station. Well, you know, that didn't take too long. I think I got down to the corner and came back. But as luck would have it, it turned out I had a guy in my speech class who was a teacher. He's actually a student teacher. And he worked at 1300 radio and WBLG TV channel 62. And he asked if anybody in the class was interested in starting a radio station in the school. And there were two of us, and we got a closet, and he got us some equipment somewhere, and we broadcast over the cafeteria speakers at lunchtime, and he helped me get my very first job in radio. So that was a horrible situation, and I mean, I really was. I remember I was leaving all my friends, and it helped me to do what I do today. So
1: that's awesome.
0: That's type two. Yeah. Anyway, hey, listen, man, we appreciate you. I hope you have a great weekend, James.
1: You too.
0: Thank you. James Mason does not have any type 2 fun because it's all still drudgery. Horrible.
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0: Yeah, that's fun stuff when you think about it. Now, I promise we talk about hot dogs. Hot dogs!
2: Which kind of hot dogs?
0: You know, what is it about hot dogs at the ballpark? I don't need anything on them.
2: Mm-mm.
0: But I wouldn't have a hot dog any other place.
2: You know what it is?
0: Naked.
2: What? It's the steamed bun. You know, they steam the buns alongside.
0: And they have it in those boxes, and it's delicious.
2: Oh, my God.
0: Oh, yeah. Woof. Well, Seattle hot dog fans, rejoice. You are victorious. Taste test from the New York Times has crowned Seattle dog. Apparently, that's the name of the restaurant. The best regional hot dog in America.
2: Sign me up.
0: Come up with that. I have no idea. Let's get Jamie Campbell in here because she will probably be able to participate in this conversation too. You like hot dogs?
8: I do.
0: Which is your favorite? Do you have a favorite hot dog place here in Lexington? Because I do.
8: Mine's more commercial. I like Sonic.
0: Like what?
2: Hot dogs.
0: What's that?
8: Sonic.
0: Oh, Sonic. Oh, yeah. Sonic hot dogs introduced me to Chicago dogs, and I got hooked on them, and then they stopped doing them. And then I found out about Wrigley, south of Wrigley out in Southland, who specializes in them. And, oh, my goodness. They're only open at lunch.
8: Okay.
0: And, you know, they're kind of like Spalding's. We make things until we run out, then we go home. You know,
8: that's the best kind.
0: Yeah.
8: The best places are like
0: that. Isn't that true? So anyway, this some kind of, I guess the New York Times article said Seattle Dog, best regional hot dog in America. If you've never had one, it's loaded with cream cheese, grilled onions, mustard, and if you're feeling adventurous, jalapenos. A celebrity chef, Jose Andres, said they're to judge the competition called the cream cheese and the diplomat of the dog, because it brings all those flavors together. And the Seattle Dog knocked off some heavy hitters, too, including the classic Chicago Dog and the famous New York Dog, which, you know what a New York Dog is? I think it's a coney, isn't it? Something like that. And the regional favorites from Detroit, Cincinnati, Arizona, Kansas City, and West Virginia. Looks like next great American debate isn't about ketchup versus mustard. It's whether cream cheese belongs on a hot dog. So what do you think? Is it Jamie?
8: I think cheese is amazing. So I've never tried it on a hot dog, but I would definitely be willing to check that out. It sounds incredible.
0: You'd be up for it. How about you, Emily?
2: Oh, at first glance, I'm kind of knee-jerk. No, right. Cream cheese and hot dogs.
0: Yeah, it doesn't appeal to me, but I would try it.
2: Yeah, I'll try anything hot dog related.
0: Yeah, man. Now everything's lit up here. we're going to get to you and your commercial here in just a second. As to hot dogs at ballparks, going back a century or so, company made hot dogs that were only sold at baseball stadiums and horse tracks. It was why the Reds and Keeneland had the best hot dogs. They just tasted better. So how about that? Here's some good information.
2: Yeah.
0: And let's see what else.
2: Reason to go to a Reds game.
0: Yeah, okay. It certainly isn't to watch them play, although they won last night.
2: Yeah, they did.
0: Right. Let's see. I want to see what else we've got here. We're talking about a whole bunch of type 2 fun. You know what type 2 fun is?
8: I heard you explaining it, and I was trying to think of something.
0: I was going to say, do you have a type 2 fun story for us?
8: I'm trying to think.
0: No.
8: The slip-ins, I guess, and I don't even know if this would qualify, but, like, we have a huge hill, and we thought it would be a great idea to create, like, a homemade slip-in slide, like, use a tarp and soap and all the things. You can see where this is going.
0: I can.
8: So it was fun, but there was no stop, for starters. And then second, you would get, like, the tarp would give you this nice little... It would just cut your tummy.
0: It was
8: fun, but the lack of stopping, I think, would probably be my.
0: But you can now look back and remember it fondly. So that is
8: absolutely
0: type 2 fun. All right. Well, tell us what's going on over at Seaworth.
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0: I appreciate it, and I hope you have a wonderful weekend.
8: Thank you. You as well.
0: 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Here is MJ.
6: No delays due to collisions. Traffic is starting to pick up. We do have a closure that is North Limestone between East Loudoun Avenue and the railroad crossing. That road is closed for water main work. You're going to want to detour via Maple Avenue. I'm MJ, and that's your traffic.
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1: I can't smile without you. He always sounds so good. He always sounds so good.
2: You going?
1: No.
2: Yeah.
1: But I love him.
2: I'm glad that he's...
1: I'm a big fan.
2: ...able to make the date.
1: I am too.
2: Yeah.
1: I didn't think he would, but...
2: Mm-hmm.
1: Stay with us. We got an update from Fox News coming up top of the hour. And then next hour is going to be extra fun. We've got our absolute expert on anything that grows. He will be here to answer your gardening questions. And, of course, we're talking about Bo. And then, let's see, Jamie Clark. Yep, Jamie Clark and Tanya J. Powers. As nice. With the big brouhaha that was taking place in Turkey is now over. And we'll talk about what, if anything, was accomplished during that. That's all coming up next hour right
3: to
1: here.
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13: Another night of explosions in Iran. I'm Chris Foster. Fox News. Strikes have resumed in full force in response to Iran attacking tankers in the Strait of Hormuz. Fox's Alexandria Hoff.
14: U.S. Central Command confirms a second consecutive wave of strikes targeting military infrastructure in southern Iran, also coastal Iran. These strikes have been described as more aggressive than the initial wave, marked by attacks on commercial ships in the Strait of Hormuz. Tehran has responded by targeting neighboring nations, including Kuwait, Bahrain, and Qatar.
13: Sirens have sounded in Jordan as well. A hearing resumes this morning in Utah for prosecutors to present evidence against Charlie Kirk murder suspect Tyler Robinson.
15: As prosecutors argued for complete use of recorded statements from Tyler Robinson's roommate in an interview

0: Defense Attorney Robert Novak pushed for redactions to not convict his client before trial.
1: This is another opportunity to violate Mr. Robinson's constitutional rights.
0: Redactions were opposed by a lawyer for the media and by attorney Jeffrey Nyman, who represents the Kirk family.
2: If the evidence is being admitted in this preliminary hearing, it should be made public for the world to see.
0: Prosecutors did agree to some redactions. Day four of the hearing today will reveal how extensive those edits are. Grinnell Scott, Fox News.
3: 33 people are reported injured when a public transit bus smashes into a FedEx store in Pikesville, Maryland.
4: Authorities say several civilian vehicles were also involved, including one that overturned. Rescue crews freed one person that was trapped inside the bus, another from a car, with at least one patient reported in critical condition. Officials declared a mass casualty incident as first responders rushed to the scene. The governor, Wes Moore, says the state's coordinating with local leaders as the investigation continues.
3: Fox's Ted Linder. The Maine State Democratic Party says it'll hold a convention to replace Senate candidate Graham Plattner on the ballot now that he's suspended his campaign after a rape accusation. 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
3: Nominations are open to replace Keir Starmer as UK Labour Party leader and Prime Minister. Andy Burnham's expected to be the only candidate. He was mayor of Greater Manchester, just re-elected to Parliament. Florida Airport is officially named for President Trump today.
17: Palm Beach International Airport is getting a new name, courtesy of a law signed by Florida's Republican Governor Ron DeSantis earlier this year. The official renaming to the President Donald J. Trump International Airport includes a new navy blue sign with white lettering proclaiming the change that was put up earlier this week. The airport's three-letter designation from PBI to DJT, which is used for navigation purposes, is expected to happen on August 18th. Not everyone is okay with the name change. Two lawsuits have been filed in an attempt to stop it. Tanya J. Powers, Fox News.
3: Up to 36 people infected with Legionnaire's disease on the Upper East Side of Manhattan.
18: The outbreak suspected of starting in cooling towers. City Council Speaker Julie Menon sending a letter to the city's health commissioner Wednesday demanding the Mamdani administration order an emergency disinfection for cooling towers in two neighborhoods affected. An outbreak of Legionnaire's disease last year left 7 people dead.
3: It's Fox's Sue Guzman in New York. Legionnaire's is a severe form of bacterial pneumonia. Voice chatting with ChatGPT might be easier now.
19: OpenAI is unveiling two new models of GPT Live, allowing users the ability to speak over the AI without the conversation losing anything. It might be helpful to older people.
20: Checking BART and the weather. I'm not seeing any current advisory for 16th Street Mission right now.
21: Okay, great. Yeah, so I'll be on time. How about the rain?
20: Goodness, no rain expected today in San Francisco.
19: 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With Fox on Tech, I'm Evan Brown, Fox News.
3: And I'm Chris Foster. This is Fox News.
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13: Scattered showers and storms developing Thursday afternoon, partly to mostly cloudy skies, highs in the mid-80s. Watch for locally heavy rain and stay weather aware. A front settles in, stalls, and gives us rounds of shower storms, heavy rain Friday into Saturday. A flood watch in effect Thursday afternoon through Saturday night, highs staying in the 80s. I'm meteorologist Tom Ackerman with your LEX 18 Storm Tracker forecast on Lexington's news, traffic, and weather station, 97.3 FM, WVLK.
15: Were you here yesterday afternoon at 3:30 something?
23: Nope. Four. I was out the door.
15: Did you go through a huge a thunderstorm?
23: Mm-hmm.
15: Yeah.
23: Yep.
15: We had it over at our house, and I mean, it was kind of fierce.
23: It was.
15: Yeah. It didn't last too long.
23: No, it was like, yeah.
15: Poured like crazy.
23: Popcorn.
15: And a lot of thunder and lightning, yeah.
23: Yeah, my son was out there in it.
15: Oh, was
23: dancing
15: he?
23: Dancing around, getting a summer shower, he called it. I'm like, well, you know yeah. What? Might be your last.
15: Yeah, no kidding.
23: Get
15: no
23: your butt
15: kidding.
23: Indoors.
15: Right now, it's mostly cloudy and 77 at your official weather station, 97.3 FM, WVLK. And 590 AM, if you want to get a little check of traffic now, we're going to do it. From the Scheller Automotive Traffic Center, here's MJ.
24: No delays due to collisions. Traffic is picking up in all the normal places. We do have a closure at Longview Drive between Clays Mill Road and Harrodsburg Road. You've got one lane blocked there for waterline work, so expect some delays. I'm MJ, and that's your traffic.

0: Okay, this one that we're listening to, that's Jeopardy. Everybody knows that.
1: Right.
0: This one is right on, you just get it online, is an hour long.
1: Is this tune over and over?
0: But there's one that's like 18 hours long.
1: It's game show ambiance.
0: I guess. But I do have a story to go with it. All if right. you've ever yelled answers to your TV during game shows, which I do on a nightly, well, I don't always know the answer, but if I know an answer, I definitely yell it at my TV. Jeopardy is looking for you. They're looking for a new clue writer. And the gig pays between $132,000 and $178,000 a year. But getting the job is going to be pretty tricky. First, you'll have to pass the same tough online trivia test that contestants take. Then you'll have to write your own clues covering everything from history and science to pop culture. And then you'll have to create final Jeopardy questions and back up your research. The writing team is tiny. There's only 10 people, making this one of the rarest jobs in TV, which means some super nerd out there. This is what we should have told James.
1: Mm-hmm.
0: That's probably what I had earlier this morning. I was thinking of, I needed to tell him. But anyway, making this one of the rarest jobs in TV, which means some super nerd is about to be the happiest person in America.
1: Wow, I think I'll apply.
0: I want to suggest to him, let me be the dumb question writer. Yeah, because you got to stick some dumb ones in there. Just for the dumb contestants, so they get at least on the board.
1: Right, the celebrity Jeopardies the high school Jeopardies. Although, the high school Jeopardies are pretty tough.
0: Who is buried in Grant's tomb?
1: What year was the War of 1812?
0: We are sponsored by Landscaper's Corner with the largest selection of topsoil and mulch and natural stone in the area at the one and only Landscaper's Corner location. At 1305 Old Frankfort Pike. Glad you're here this morning. Going to have some fun for sure. And we got Bo coming up here in a few minutes to answer your gardening question. We only do it via text on the weekdays, so just send us a text if you have a question for Bo, 859-253-5959. That is our Stuttgart Motors text line. And so he's coming up, and then later in the hour, Jamie Clark with some tidbits of information for you about saving money on your cooling bill. Tanya J. Powers, Fox News in New York, will be talking about the NATO trip that just wrapped up. This as Iran ceasefire seemingly over, and the impact that that's going to have, and all that stuff with Tanya J. And then we've got the police chief this morning at 9, our beloved Lawrence Weathers. I went to the award ceremony the other night, and people just love him. And I'm talking about people on the department. You know, he's just a great person. And then we've got Chuck McKee. He's another great person, but he's not going to tell you about law enforcement. He's going to tell you what your stuff is worth. And I have become interested in a local... excuse me while I try to multitask, a local artist.
1: Mm-hmm.
0: I like art, and I've learned a whole lot from him, but I mean, I don't own any significant art. A couple things that my kids made on the refrigerator.
1: That's significant.
0: Yeah. But there's a local guy, and his name is Faulkner. And, I think of his first name here in a minute, unless you know it.
1: Mm-mm.
0: He lived down on 3rd Street, or off 3rd Street, off North Broadway. And he was famous because he was kind of odd.
1: Right.
0: You know how very artistic people tend to be.
1: Odd, right.
0: Yeah. Those are my favorite people, by the way, in the whole world. So in no way.
1: Is that a slight?
0: Is that a slight? Oh, no. In fact, it's a compliment.
1: Right.
0: But I'll tell you how strange was he?
1: How strange.
0: Yeah. He had goats, and there was one particular goat that was his favorite, and he would put him around his neck and go make the bar scene.
1: Yeah, that's what you see when you want to. That's what you want to see walking into a bar.
0: Into a bar, a guy walks in with a goat around his neck. Sounds like the setup of a,
1: joke.
0: Of a yeah. But anyway, I've gotten interested in him mainly because of his kind of strangeness, but I also wonder about collectability. He was hit by a car at the corner of 3rd and Broadway going home or coming out and killed. And a number of years ago, so he's no longer with us. He would go to the Keys in the summer. Another reason I like this guy.
1: Right.
0: And his art is as unique as he, in that it is, I don't know, Chuck will know all about it, but it's kind of primitive, which I like, but it doesn't look like a fourth grader did it. And he used tons of colors.
1: That's the trick.
0: Yeah. And I like his artwork.
1: I'll remember you for Christmas if I stumble upon
0: that.
1: One.
0: Somebody said Frank Faulkner. No, that was the weather guy. It's a good guess, though.
1: He was an artist in his own.
0: Yeah, somebody else said, was it Frank or was that the weather guy? Okay, we'll get it here. Come on. Oh, pouring at Brandon Crossing. And, well, did the goat survive the crash? Well, you know what? That is a perfectly good question, and I do not know that. I read a little bit about it the other night, but I don't think they mentioned the goat, and probably should have.
1: Yeah.
0: We'll find out what his first name is. I apologize for it not being on the tip of my tongue, but I want to talk about that coming up this morning with Chuck McKee from Bluegrass Auction Appraisal and Realty, and we'll see if he knows about the goat. Get your goat.
1: Greatest of all time.
0: Get your goat. They used to, the story that I heard was they used to put goats in with horses because they had a calming effect on horses.
1: Yeah.
0: And if you had a horse that was running against somebody else's horse, you went and got their goat.
1: Oh, that's where that phrase came from.
0: That's what I heard.
1: Yeah.
0: Now, so maybe cool. Completely wrong. 87 for the high today and a chance of rain. And they said it's pouring in Brandon. So that's south of us, but it's dark out there. For tonight, more rain and 70. Tomorrow, let's see, showers and thunderstorms and 84. It's just a damp forecast. Good news is it doesn't go out of the past the 80s all weekend long. And right now it's 77. Under mostly cloudy skies at your official weather station, 97.3 FM WVLK and 590 AM. As we check traffic from the Scheller Automotive Traffic Center, once again, here's MJ.
2: No delays due to collisions. Traffic is picking up in all the normal places. We do have a closure at Longview Drive between Claysmill Road and Harrodsburg Road. You've got one lane blocked there for waterline work, so expect some delays. I'm MJ, and that's your traffic.
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22: A better life with Dr. Sanjay Gupta.
23: Colleague of mine went to a meeting of the primetime seniors the other week. There are programs like this all over the country for people in their 60s, 70s, 80s, and beyond to stay active. It's not just something to keep older folks busy. It helps to keep their bodies in shape and their brains sharp. Showing up with a good attitude is a must, and research shows that having the right mindset actually does lead to better physical aging. So if you need some suggestions to boost your positivity, experts we talked to recommended focusing on goals, which can boost your confidence. Practice gratitude, they said. One of the seniors my colleague met told her that just waking up in the morning is, quote, better than the alternative. That's true. Focus on the things you can control. Diet and exercise, and very importantly, surround yourself with positive people, because that can be contagious. I'm Dr. Sanjay Gupta, helping you live a better life.
0: We are being inundated with people helping us. Henry Faulkner, thank you very much. I couldn't think of his first name. And his goat's name was Alice.
1: Mm-hmm.
0: And Alice liked to drink bourbon.
1: Mm-hmm.
0: And I got a really interesting note from Lou. He said his name was Henry Faulkner. Thank you. He said, I used to deliver medicine for Dunn Drugstore. I remember that. And used to deliver medicine to him. That's interesting, because that would have been a long time ago.
1: Yeah.
0: He always had goats and dogs in his house, and he rode a bicycle, and he said, thanks for the memory. Love your show. And I got a whole bunch of others, and I'm getting a call right now, but we're going to do this. We're going to give you the question of the day, that is this. California has banned sell-by labels hoping to reduce food waste. Manufacturers must use, you know, best if used by or best if frozen by. Do you look and adhere to the sell-by dates when shopping? That's the question of the day. 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And we have Bo here now. 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Hey, Bo.
2: How's it going, Jack?
0: I'm doing good. Now, you know something about everything. Or seemingly you do. I mean, seriously, you're incredibly in tune with a lot of different people. Do you know who Henry Faulkner was?
2: No, I don't.
0: Okay. Henry Faulkner was an artist, and people are going, Frank Faulkner. Well, Frank was a weatherman and was huge, hugely popular. But this is Henry Faulkner, and I got to thinking about him. I don't know why, but I did some, you know, rabbit hole work.
2: Is he the same Henry Faulkner that was the poet?
0: No. Yes. You're exactly right.
2: I didn't know he was from Lexington. That's cool.
0: Yeah, and he lived up on 3rd Street just off of North Broadway. Actually got hit by a car and killed right there, but had a goat named Alice that he would put around his shoulder and go bar hopping downtown, and the goat liked bourbon.
2: I need to meet the goat.
0: People wrote in and said, how did the goat survive the accident? And somebody called me, another generous listener, and said, doesn't believe, he did believe that the goat was not harmed in the accident. Anyway, enough on that. But if you want to see some really pretty artwork, just dial up Henry Faulkner. And there's also he would go to the Keys, in the wintertime. And very unusual guy. And, you know, I like unusual people, don't you?
2: Oh, yeah. Oh, yeah.
0: I think people that are normal are boring.
2: Oh, yeah. You know what?
0: Yeah.
2: Eccentric excites me.
0: Me too. And I guess you and I would both be considered that. Can you consider a girl eccentric? Because if you can, I think Emily is.
1: Thank you.
2: There you go.
0: I mean that as a compliment.
1: I appreciate
2: that.
1: All right.
2: Yeah.
0: All right. Let's talk about something here. Is it too late to sow flower seeds in the ground?
2: Yep, way too late.
0: Way too late.
2: You know, there are some varieties of fall things that might do okay, but to be honest, they're going to be slim and far between. So, no, I would hold off.
0: Okay. When is the best time to reduce the size of a yellow twig dogwood from 7 feet to about half that?
2: Well, you know, during the fall, once it loses its leaves, is a wonderful time. Because not only is it the appropriate time to reduce the height, you can also use those yellow twigs in holiday decor at Christmas time.
0: Well, that's an excellent idea. That's recycling at its best, isn't it?
2: That's right.
0: 859-253-5959. That is our phone line. It is also our Stuttgart Motors text line. Now, we're only taking text, so forget that I mentioned phone line. But it's the same number, 859-253-5959. I must have had 40 people here that was telling me his first name was Henry. I couldn't think what it was. All right. Is it raining where you are over in Jessamine County?
2: It's starting to sprinkle a little bit, which is... I'll be honest. I know everybody watches the news, you see on the news down there at Chrisman Mill or Union Mill, I'm sorry, where the flooding happened.
0: Yeah.
2: That's about a quarter mile from my house. And so the last few little bits, whenever we get rain, for whatever reason around here, it just sets over top of us, and we get extreme flash floods. Matter of fact, for the first time in my life, Tate's Creek was flooded, and you couldn't drive by it.
0: Seriously?
2: Yep. Right down past the church down there before you get to DeLong, there's a big bottom that everybody sleds in, and that bottom is probably 20 foot deep, and it filled up and was going over Tate's Creek. You couldn't get by.
0: And you have never seen that happen before?
2: Never once.
0: Interesting.
2: Never once.
0: Wow. Well, they're still saying to watch, that the same is possible. So we had a terrible downpour yesterday at my house, and I live 3 minutes from here over next to the Campbell house over in that area. And, I mean, it was thunder and lightning and really raining hard, but then it stopped. It didn't last very long. So
2: yeah, it didn't come down long. It was only for 20 or 30 minutes, but it was so hard that driving home, majority of people were pulled over.
0: No kidding. Okay, let's see what we got here. Any idea about the brown spots all over yards right now? Brown spots.
2: But it's probably that. It's probably brown spot is the fungal issue or dollar spot. It's just caused by the extreme weather we've been having.
0: Okay. Is it nothing you can do about it, really?
2: You can treat it with a fungicide, lawn fungicide, and it does work. So it just takes time.
0: Okay. Let's see what we got here. Something not for broadcast. I think.
1: Go ahead and say it.
0: Why'd you send it to me?
1: Right.
0: I'm going to broadcast it.
1: Yeah.
0: That's what I do for a living. All right, brother, I'm going to let you go. What you doing over there in both of your locations?
2: We are selling flyers. We've got brand new hanging baskets in and a bunch of them. Come see us. Two great locations, 2269 Vince Road and then Lansdowne and Lansdowne Shopping Center.
0: You know, I was over by there on my way up to Nicholasville for a meeting last night, and that whole corner and everything with the Wawa and all, but that really looks nice.
2: Yep, they're building it up.
0: Yep. Have a good day.
2: Have a good one, Jack.
4: Fox News, I'm CJ Pavlovitz. Day two of the new strikes in Iran by the U.S. military.
5: Targeting military infrastructure in southern Iran, also coastal Iran. These strikes have been described as more aggressive than the initial wave that we saw earlier this week, sparked by attacks on commercial ships in the Strait of Hormuz.
4: That's Fox's Alexandria Ha for the White House. The music world in mourning. Now, Bonnie Tyler topped the charts with that epic, plus other hits. Tyler dies at the age of 75. The gravelly-voiced Welsh pop star had been in a Portugal hospital since May 26, emergency surgery, and placed in a medically induced coma. She was 75. 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
6: We'll see scattered showers and storms developing Thursday afternoon, partly to mostly cloudy skies, highs in the mid-80s. Watch for locally heavy rain and stay weather aware. A front settles in, stalls, and gives us rounds of shower storms, heavy rain Friday into Saturday. A flood watch in effect Thursday afternoon through Saturday night, highs staying in the 80s. I'm meteorologist Tom Ackerman with your LEX18 Storm Tracker forecast on Lexington's News Traffic and Weather Station, 97.3 FM, WVLK.
0: And it is really getting cloudy here, so my years of meteorological experience tells me that it's probably going to rain.
1: Looks like it might just be raining.
0: 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Now let's check traffic. From the Scheller Automotive Traffic Center, here is MJ.
19: No delays to report at this time. Traffic is picking up. We do have a closure at Sunset Drive between Tate's Creek Road and Oldham Avenue. You've got alternating lane closures there for gas line work, so expect some delays. I'm MJ, and that's your traffic.

0: this in the news at the bottom of the hour there, but I just wanted to make sure that you got the word that we lost a great singer. Bonnie Tyler has passed away at the age of 75. She was Welsh. She was lived in Portugal and apparently had been ill for a long time. You got some information.
1: Yeah. She was born in 1951. Born Gaynor Hopkins.
0: I like that name.
1: I like it,
0: Gaynor
1: too.
0: Gaynor Hopkins. Wow.
1: Yeah. She rose to fame in 1970s with It's a Heartache and a global superstar in the 1980s with Jim Steinman from Massive Power Ballad, Total Eclipse of the Heart. Mm-hmm. So she had a good long run in the 70s and 80s there.
0: She did indeed.
1: Yep.
0: We're losing a lot of them, and that, you know, disturbs me because I'm about that age. Not that age yet, but I'm looking at it, and it's getting clearer every day.
1: Oh, Lordy.
0: President Trump says the ceasefire in Iran is over, and, of course, it happens right after I book my summer vacay at Karg Island, damn it. I thought the thing was over, and I thought, yeah, let's go to Karg Island.
1: Oh, man. Not so fast.
0: Yeah, a reflecting pool that was drained to remove firework debris.
1: Right.
0: The one up there, they're trying to fix.
1: Mm.
0: Firework degree.
1: Vandals got a hold of it.
0: Yeah.
1: Yep.
0: I guess. According to animal experts, giraffes can perform rudimentary math. So can a lot of Kentucky kids. You'd think fish would be able to do that, you know, considering how much time they spend in schools. You know what I'm saying? Schools? Shut up. Get the hell out of here. According to RFK Jr., they're also delicious. Giraffes. But they're very, very selfish. Now, there's a line that you have to be an Andy Griffith fan to understand. Our time right now is 8:35 at 97.3 FM WVLK. You watch some TV, don't you?
1: I like a TV, but I don't have time for nothing.
0: Well, you have more knowledge about this than I do.
1: Okay.
0: For sure. The 2026 Emmy nominees announced yesterday. We haven't talked about them yet. The Pitt,
1: mm-hmm.
0: which is a doctor show, isn't it?
1: Yeah, it's a ER on steroids.
0: Okay.
1: So if you like the program, ER, written by Michael Crichton, which starred Noah Wiley, by the way, who is also the star of The Pitt. There's been a lot of comparisons made.
0: Okay.
1: But, The Pitt's a lot grittier and more reality-based, if you can imagine, because ER at the time was very, they say, realistic when it comes to medical dramas.
0: Here's the interesting thing to me is you were an ER nurse, mm-hmm. and it would seem like you wouldn't have any interest because TV stuff is almost always not very accurate.
1: Correct. So when it is accurate.
0: But you like the show. So it is accurate.
1: You can compare their scenarios in the way that, okay, they're doing that right. They're doing that right. Oh, that would never happen. You know, it's kind of fun to be the quarterback on that.
0: Well, The Pitt cleaned up with 25 nominations. 25?
1: Mm-hmm.
0: It's hot. Yeah. But Hacks was close behind with 24. Now, do you watch that one?
1: Nope.
0: Which is a record for a comedy series in a single year. Other shows with double-digit nominations include Widow's Bay, Pluribus, Beef, DTF St. Louis, Saturday Night Live, and Spider-Noir.
1: Okay, only Saturday Night Live and The Pitt are resonating over here.
0: Okay. No, Nicolas Cage did not get nominated for that last one, which is a crime show, but... snubs included pretty much everything by Taylor Sheridan, as usual, except for Tulsa King, which got a nod in the stunt coordination category.
1: Yeah.
0: Other shows that got shut out include I Love L.A., Industry, Elsbeth, The Lowdown, The Fall and Rise of Reggie Dinkins, and St. Dennis Medical.
1: Oh, that got a snub?
0: Mm-hmm.
1: Well, that's a good one. That's a good one for comedy. That one and Scrubs are funny for medical people. They like
0: okay
1: those two.
0: Also, nothing for Matlock, which means Kathy Bates sits this year out.
1: Oh, maybe next year, yeah. Hopefully. I love her.
0: I do, too.
1: Love her.
0: I always have. Kristen Bell and Adam Brody were not nominated. Nobody Wants This is the name of the show, even though they made the cut in 2025. Also, there was no posthumous nomination for Eric Dane for his work on Euphoria. However, someone who did get a posthumous nomination was Rob Reiner, as you might guess, for his guest work on The Bear. I've only seen that in clips.
1: But, yeah, same.
0: The Emmys go down on Monday, September 14th on NBC, so you haven't missed them. Taylor Swift's friend, what is it, Mariska Hargitay, something like that, is hosting. I don't know. She's nominee herself for the HBO documentary My Mom Jane. It's really amazing, though, how almost, I know a few of these, but not very many.
1: There's so much to choose from. Yeah. I mean, so many different platforms that they're qualifying as TV.
0: Right. And like, there used to be three networks.
1: Right. See?
0: And I knew every TV show on TV. I may have not watched it or liked it, but I knew them all.
1: Knew about them, yeah.
0: Yeah. And that, I used to feel it was the same way about cars. Back in the day, I could tell you every car, every make, what year it was. I mean, you know, before it got all complicated and they all started looking exactly the same.
1: Right?
0: That takes the fun out of it.
1: Boring is that.
0: Tanya J. Powers, man.
1: What does she drive?
0: Well, you drive, Tanya. You don't drive anything, do you? Hello? What am I doing wrong?
1: What do you drive, Jamie Clark?
0: What do you drive, Jamie Clark? You're right on time, by the way. Tanya J. is supposed to call it at 45. My apologies, sir. How you doing, Jamie? Definitely.
2: I'm well, Jack, and as they say, it's not the heat, it's the humidity that
0: gets you. Yeah, no kidding. Yeah. What do you drive, by the way?
2: I drive a Toyota Tundra pickup truck.
0: Okay.
1: Respect.
2: I haul a four-horse gooseneck trailer, so I had to have something big enough that could pull 16,000 pounds.
0: Yeah.
1: Yeah.
0: 16,000 pounds.
1: What do you get?
0: Holy moly. All right, so yeah, it is the humidity. What can we do about it? Nothing.
2: Well, you know, this summer has been a really weird one, and we should ask Bill Mack. I feel like we've set humidity records this year because we've had just an onslaught of people calling in that their house is damp and musty and having smells. So it's like outside it's either crazy hot or it's crazy wet. You know, we've had all these spring storms and some pretty violent storms. The Long Road flooded the other day. Did you see that?
0: I did not, but boy, that's a dangerous road on the best of days.
2: It is. They completely flooded out one of the curves there by one of the big horse farms. And just driving through the house that I've got out there, I probably had a truckload of tree branches that came down. So the storm that came through on the south end was pretty violent. And I was on the north end at the time, and it wasn't even raining. So that's that crazy Kentucky weather for you, right?
0: No kidding. No kidding. So did you guys, were you able to keep up with the demand?
2: You know, we're fully booked, but making room for other people and doing the best we can. And, you know, we're slammed on both sides. You know, we're the biggest Generac generator dealer in this market. And with these storms and these power outages, our phone just went nuts with people finally making the decision, let's go ahead and get a generator. Because, you know, we're addicted to electricity, you know, between our refrigerators and our freezers. You know, if the power goes out for a while, you can lose $1,000 worth of food. And then if the sump pump goes down, and you know, we had 3 inches of rain in an hour the other day. If your sump pump wasn't working, that's a bad day.
0: No kidding.
2: And then a lot of folks today are on CPAP machines, and if you don't have electricity overnight and you're used to a CPAP, you can't sleep, and that makes you miserable. So yeah, between generators and trying to keep up with this heat wave, it's about all we can do. But you know, we keep growing and keep putting one foot in front of the other.
0: Well, and do you have the generators in stock, or do you have to order them?
2: No, we have generators in stock. We usually keep about a dozen on hand at all times.
0: Great.
2: So, you know, over COVID at one point, we were booked out a year on generators because of stocking issues. Oh, so wow. We just got, yeah, I know, it was crazy. We just got to the point where we buy about a dozen at a time because we put in, I'd say we put in about 300 a year, so it's a significant part of our business.
0: 859-687-0553, and of course the website is mysynergyhome.com. Excuse me, I interrupted you.
2: That's all right. 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
0: 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Jamie, I appreciate you, buddy. Thank you.
2: I appreciate you, sir. Have a great day.
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0: And with us now, as we tried to introduce a few moments ago when Jamie was on the line, Tanya J. Powers, Fox News, New York. Good morning, Tanya.
14: Hey, good morning.
0: How you doing?
14: I'm good. It's almost the weekend. I'm very happy about that.
0: Well, President Trump wraps up at the NATO trip, dropped a couple of bombs while he was there himself, and apparently the ceasefire is seemingly over. What can you tell us?
14: Yeah, we need a new word that goes between ceasefire and bombardment. Something kind of in the middle, because I think that's kind of where we seem to stay right now. that is one of the things that is obviously getting a lot of attention. Mm-hmm. A lot of news was made during NATO, during the summit yesterday, the president, of course, in Ankara, Turkey for that. Let's start with Ukraine. So the Ukrainian president, Volodymyr Zelensky, once again, made a fresh appeal to let Ukraine join NATO. He kind of bolstered that, saying, look, our armed forces are really good. They're highly experienced. He said that they are eliminating, that's his word, on average 30,000 Russian troops a month, in their defense of their country after it was invaded by Russia, which is the fifth year of this? It's nuts that that's gone on this long, and it doesn't seem like it has, but This has been going on a while. The other big news regarding Ukraine was that the president said that the U.S. is giving license to Ukraine to produce the Patriot missile defense systems, that's very big news for them. Zelensky, if you'll recall, has been not only to Washington numerous times, and we've seen how some of that has gone not well for Zelensky in the past. This was not an acrimonious meeting with him, from what we could see. That this seemed to everything seemed to be going well between both presidents.
0: Right.
14: He has asked not only the U.S. but everybody pretty much in the world, hey, could somebody help us with this defense? And so finally, the president has said, because Zelensky has said either we need either the systems or we need the license to make them. So now they're going to be allowed to have the license to make them out overseas, which is a very big deal for Ukraine. It will take them, from what we understand, a while to make these, but getting the license is a big deal. Trump also kind of restarted the whole, hey, the U.S. should have Greenland thing.
0: Here we go again.
14: That did not go over big with Denmark's prime minister. Yeah. She was like, absolutely not. She said that her country is, quote, ready to defend every inch of NATO, including our own territory. Of course, Greenland is a territory of Denmark. She said Greenland is, of course, not for sale ahead of this meeting when, he had kind of made that comment again.
0: Right.
14: NATO had been also trying to show that Trump, that countries were boosting their defense spending, which is kind of going to be in his bonnet for about a decade now. And the other big thing, a couple of other big things, Syria apparently is going to be taken off the state-sponsored terrorism list. That is a big deal. Spain was threatened that we would cut off trade with Spain. The president is still kind of mad at Spain because Spain closed its airspace back in March for any actions, involved with the war in Iran, which did not go over well with him at that point. And now he has not forgotten that and says that, we're not going to visit. We're not going to have any trade. That's what he said yesterday. So between that and the fact that he went in one Air Force One plane and left in another one is also getting a lot of headlines today. He took the new Air Force One that was donated by Qatar to him. And then when he left on one of the old Air Force Ones with the light blue Jackie Kennedy hull.
0: That's interesting. Do you know why?
14: Well, from what we understand, here's what he said. He said that they're taking the new jet to England, to military bases there, so the soldiers could see the new plane. He wanted to show it off. Which sounded kind of odd. You normally don't show up in one plane and leave in another.
0: Leave in another, right. It's dance with the woman you brung.
14: Exactly. Yeah. Dance with the one that brung you. Yeah. But apparently switched back to the new plane in England and then came back in that one. The reporting that we're hearing is, and some of this comes from the New York Times and other outlets as well, is that the Secret Service basically put their foot down and said, listen, you're in a Middle Eastern country. We're currently having airstrikes in Iran. You're a target anyway. Anybody that's seen 10 seconds of footage from the funeral of the Iranian Ayatollah this week can definitely vouch for the fact that they're pretty sore at Trump and America in general, apparently. And they were like, oh, this is a huge security risk. That is the reporting that we understand. So that may be why he was put back in the other one. They've gotten the new one ready really quickly. And there's a lot of concern around the retrofitting of it. Is it safe enough? Is it basically the equivalent of a flying bunker, which it needs to be? He talked to reporters after they took off from England back in the new plane. And he said, I'm the number one target of Iran. And comforting, I'm sure, to the press corps who was on the plane with him going, well, if I go, you go. I don't know if I'd have said that.
0: I don't think I'd said that.
14: No. Nonetheless, he was like, some of y'all might want to change, careers. It was kind of a wild trip. But that is, in a nutshell, sort of some of the big things that happened.
0: Good, sir. Good stuff. I heard the Lisa Marie was for sale.
14: I've toured the Lisa Marie. It's got some amazing 70s era decor on it that just could not be beat.
0: Does it smell all Elvis? Does it smell all Elvisy?
14: I don't remember it having an Elvisy smell.
0: Okay.
14: Yeah, I spent a lot of time at Graceland, on the radio there.
0: So yeah, I know you did. Yeah.
14: I never
0: he works in Memphis.
1: Oh, she did.
0: Yeah. Oh, absolutely.
14: Yeah, I was the first female DJ on SiriusXM's Elvis channel.
0: Yeah,
1: and cool.
14: For
1: that cool?
14: A while. Yeah. So yeah, I'm
0: a big deal.
14: Very familiar
0: with
14: Graceland. Big Elvis fan. So it was like
0: you knew
14: a dream,
0: immediately what the Lisa Marie was, didn't you? Immediately.
14: Oh yeah, absolutely. I mean,
0: TKB,
14: if you
0: baby.
14: You got to know what Lisa Marie is.
0: Yeah, taking care of business, man. You know what I'm saying?
14: exactly.
0: All right, real quick. There's an online thing. People are sharing their favorite white people phrases, which I thought, now that seems kind of divisive, but really, when you read it,
1: yeah,
0: it kind of makes sense. Yeah. And I think some of these will make you laugh. These are only white people sayings. You and what army?
14: That I have seen these lists, and that is definitely on them.
0: Newsflash, buddy.
14: That is,
0: get a load
14: how
0: of,
14: many people have you ever heard say that? Like a ton, probably.
0: Yeah. Get a load of this guy. Let's see. You're on thin ice, Buster. Oh, yeah. Tough guy. Or, for crying out loud. My dad's favorite when he got, frustrated was, that just burns me up. Did you ever hear somebody use that?
1: I heard my dad say that.
14: One time I've heard it a million times. Where is Hold My Beer on that list? I'm just curious.
0: Hold my beer. Well, it should have been number one.
1: Right.
0: I hope you have a great weekend.

0: Do you make quick decisions, jump in and see what happens, or do you think long and hard about that decision and the implications to your future?
1: Marriage, new career, kids, new house, or even retirement, you want to make the best decision. And most everyone hopes to retire only once.
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15: The fight's back on. I'm Chris Foster, Fox News. There have been flare-ups during the ceasefire with Iran, now two nights in a row of heavy U.S. airstrikes since Iran targeted commercial ships in the Strait of Hormuz.
16: The U.S. attacks came hours after President Trump declared the ceasefire over in his mind. The United States military says it struck some 90 targets, some near the Strait of Hormuz. An Iranian official accused the U.S. of targeting the area around the country's only nuclear power plant. Authorities in Tehran say 14 people have been killed in the past 2 days.
15: Fox's Jonathan Savage. Iran responds with missiles fired at countries hosting American troops in the region. The Supreme Leader killed on the first day of airstrikes in Iran. Ayatollah Ali Khamenei is buried today after a six-day funeral procession. In Maine,
17: we are suspending campaign operations.
15: Graham Plattner drops out of the Senate race 2 days after being accused of rape. The state Democratic Party has until July 27th to pick a new candidate to face Republican incumbent Susan Collins in November.
18: In an 11-minute video, Graham Plattner remains defiant, saying his suspension should not be taken as an admission of guilt. Instead, he's blaming what he calls the political establishment for pushing him out of the race. He says these, quote, outside forces have used the allegations against him to kneecap his ability to run his campaign.
15: It's Fox's Madeline Rivera. The singer Bonnie Tyler died. She was 75.
19: Total Eclipse of the Heart made her the first Welsh person to top the charts in the U.S. Another 80s hit was originally recorded for the film.

0: Footloose. Holding Out for a Hero also appeared in Shrek 2 2 decades later. Tyler, the daughter of a coal miner, was born Guiner Hopkins. She continued touring into her 70s.
1: It's Fox's Lillian Wu. 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
1: Ukraine's military has hit more Russian oil facilities with drone strikes and set 2 oil tankers on fire. It says it's hit 21 Russian ships with drones over 3 days. And Ukraine's defense ministry says it'll take months to ramp up production of Patriot air defense missiles. President Trump said yesterday he'll grant Ukraine a license to make their own. John Deere owners are getting the right to fix their own equipment.
6: A new settlement between the agriculture equipment giant and the Federal Trade Commission requires the company to let farmers and independent shops fix their own equipment. John Deere has faced complaints for years for withholding software for repairs and forcing customers to use authorized dealers. The company will also have to pay $1 million collectively to 5 states for antitrust enforcement costs and will be subject to strict compliance oversight. Chris DeMeo, Fox News.
1: Mark Cuban accuses the NBA's Dallas Mavericks, a team he still owns about 27% of freezing him out of a new arena deal and other business opportunities. He's gone to court demanding financial records.
7: When Cuban made a deal at the end of 2023 to sell controlling interest to the Adelson and Dumont families, Cuban kept around 27% of the team and the belief he would continue to oversee basketball operations. But this role was given by Patrick Dumont to Nico Harrison, the now former GM who executed the most unpopular trade, a franchise cornerstone Luka Doncic to the Lakers, a deal which Cuban said in his filing he was unaware of the intention to trade Doncic. Cuban accuses Dumont of adversarial business practices to freeze him out of negotiations to try to move the Mavericks out of downtown Dallas. Jared Max, Fox News.
1: It's more severe weather in the forecast in parts of the country.
8: Cold front stretching from the Great Lakes to the plains will spark severe storms from the Mid-Atlantic into the Ohio Valley. Damaging winds, large hail, even a few tornadoes are possible. Heavy rain also a concern with localized flash flooding from the Mid-Atlantic into central Appalachians in Ohio Valley into parts of the Mississippi Valley.
1: Fox Weather's Adam Klotz. New unemployment claims down slightly last week at 215,000, the Labor Department says. I'm Chris Foster. 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
25: Scattered showers and storms developing Thursday afternoon, partly to mostly cloudy skies, highs in the mid-80s. Watch for locally heavy rain and stay weather aware. A front settles in, stalls, and gives us rounds of shower storms, heavy rain Friday into Saturday. A flood watch in effect Thursday afternoon through Saturday night, highs staying in the 80s. I'm meteorologist Tom Ackerman with your LEX 18 Storm Tracker forecast on Lexington's News Traffic and Weather Station, 97.3 FM, WVLK.
26: And right now we've got mostly cloudy skies, but you look back to the west and it's pretty dark, so just be prepared. It's going to rain. You know, may not amount to much, may be a big deal like it was in parts of town yesterday. 77, yeah, that's still where we are at your official weather station, 97.3 FM, WVLK, and 590 AM. Let's check traffic. From the Scheller Automotive Traffic Center, here is MJ.
27: We have got an injury collision. That is at the inner loop of Manowar Boulevard at Rio Dosa Drive. That does have the left lane blocked, and that is causing delays in that area. I'm MJ, and that's your traffic.
26: Oh, boy. Good morning. Welcome to Hashtag Lex. Our guest this morning is the Chief of Police here at Lexington Police Department, Chief Lawrence Weathers. 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Good morning, Chief.
28: Good morning, sir. How are you?
26: Fine. I get to go to the awards banquet every year, and my wife, too, and I thank you for that. I you've been nice enough to allow me to come as your guest, and you expect absolutely nothing of me except eating. And I don't get to do that very often. I get to eat sometimes, but I always have to be like Larry Smith was the MC. I don't want his job. I want job you gave me of just showing up and doing nothing else. But I tell you, it's an honor, and thank you for allowing us to do that. My wife and I look forward to it every year, and it just, you know, magnifies what I think just about everybody already knows. We have a remarkable police department.
28: We do, you know, and that's, it's not just our sworn personnel, it's our civilian staff too, and that's what the awards banquet's for. And you know, it's a good time, and of course, you know, it's a over at the Lexington Center. And, of course, they do have good foods.
26: Oh, yeah, they do. And what do you have, 400 people or something?
28: Yeah, it was about 450 people wow. there.
26: It's amazing. And a really nice program. And, again, I know it's something you do every year and have for a while. So, you said it was okay for me to mention this because everybody else is talking about it, and I know you don't really like it. But it's good news, and I understand why you're a little bit superstitious about it, but 150 days without a single homicide, how far back in the history books do we have to go?
28: I don't, you know, again,
26: that's not your thing.
28: No, it's not, it's not my thing. And, you know, any success to that, you know, of course, you know, none of it would happen without the whole community being involved in
26: right,
28: it.
26: Right.
28: And, you know, and that's what we were asking for. That's what One Lexington has been asking for. And you know, if it changes and things start going in a different direction, then we're going to have to get the community to come together and pull in to put it back on track. That's what's happening, and the community is helping keep that on track, I want to continue it.
26: One Lexington, and when I think of One Lexington, you think of one name. And we were talking a little bit about that off the air, Divine Karama. Now, how many years has it been? It's been five anyway, hasn't it?
28: It's been five, but, you know, Divine's been out there for a long time, you know, talking to people out on the streets and talking about anti-violence your own personal growth and doing what's right. I think with Divine, you know, and the police department and the community as a whole, it's a partnership, and it seems that we've never had.
26: Yeah.
28: And I think we talked about this before, you know, I remember when we didn't have it, and now that we have it, I kind of can't think of any time where we shouldn't have it.
26: Really?
28: It just gives everybody a connection to each other, and they meet once a week on their violence intervention team and talk about every case and what can be done, who would be the best person or best entity to help and to maintain peace and prevent it. And, you know, from our standpoint, we've learned how to investigate better. We learned how to police better, our precision investigation, precision policing, you know, going after the actual offenders before something bad happens, making sure that with our neighborhood resource officers that
26: proactive instead of reactive.
28: Proactive, right. Yeah. And that's what we do. And, you know, when we talk about technology, some people don't like some of the technology that we're using, but we're very careful about doing things the right way. And I think because people see that, because of our transparency on our transparency pay, people know that the Lexington Police Department is going to thoroughly investigate and is going to be there to help you and assist you. And with One Lexington, we might not have the resources, but we can find the resources for you.
26: This is completely off the subject, but we should mention somebody just texted, big fire in downtown Versailles this morning. Wilson's Pool Hall, home of the famous Willy Burger. I didn't know about it, but I don't think I'm going to it anymore. He or she says it's almost to the ground.
28: Wow.
26: So we're sorry to hear that.
28: Yeah.
26: Clearly an old established business. Oh, yeah, somebody else has sent us a picture of it going up. So 859-253-5959. Before we leave the subject of One Lexington, I believe we're going to have Divine coming up with Police Commissioner, Commissioner of Public Safety in his next show, I think. And
28: okay.
26: I look forward to talking to him. If it's okay with you, I will tell him off the air what you said off the air and what you said on the air. We didn't know how it was going to work when it started, and now we don't know what we'd do without him. And
28: right.
26: I think that's as good as it gets.
28: Right. You know, He's very dedicated and very passionate about his work, as is his whole team. So,
26: who's his team?
28: Oh gosh,
26: I mean, how many?
28: I think he's got about five.
26: Okay,
28: five others, and it's a small group.
26: Yeah,
28: and they do a lot.
26: Do they?
28: Yes, sir.
26: All right. Well, congratulations. I know you don't take it very well because you're a humble man, and I know you always, as you've done already, pass the credit on to everybody else.
28: Oh, yeah, and I would say congratulations to the city.
26: Okay, well, I think that's fair, too. 859, we just have one more segment with the chief, so if you've got a question, comment, story, 859-253-5959. And we've got Emily on the calls, so if you want to call, you're welcome, or if you want to send a text, it's the same number, 859-253-5959. That is our Stuttgart Motors text line and the three-day forecast. Basically more of the same. Let's see, we have a real big chance of rain today, I think. Let me check real quick. 87 degrees for the high. No, I take that back. Chance of rain 30%. But 87 for the high, and that's what's going to be for the next few days. Showers and storms. 84 tomorrow, and then on Saturday, it's going to be a much bigger chance, 70% chance of rain, 83. Sunday, chance of rain and 84, and then, like it has been doing every week, Monday, sunny and 86, Tuesday, sunny and 88. It does it to us every week, doesn't it? Right now, we've got cloudy skies out there and 77. At your official weather station, 97.3 FM, WVLK, and 590 AM. 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
5: You know, summer is a great time to re-examine how much time your kids are spending on social media, along with what they are seeing and who they are engaging with. Ask them how the posts in their feed make them feel. These apps are built to be addictive, so kids, all of us in fact, will keep coming back for more, even when we are made to feel worse. It's bizarre. You might need to help your son or daughter reset their algorithm by unfollowing certain accounts and following or interacting with more positive ones. They might need suggestions of other healthier things to do, or to see you leading the way by example and putting your own phone away. In the run-up to bedtime, everyone's phone should go away, no questions asked. And if you need some help sort of, I guess, resetting expectations, try engaging parents of your kids' friends for a more coordinated effort. I'm Dr. Sanjay Gupta, helping you live a better life.
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26: And we're here with Chief Weathersley. Real quickly, an update on the fire over in Versailles, Woodford County, Scott County, and Anderson County Fire Departments. Currently on the scene, working to extinguish the blaze. Road closures include Lexington Street, or US 60, completely shut down between Locust and Main, if you're familiar with Versailles. Local police advise all drivers to completely avoid the downtown area. There are no injuries. That's a good thing. Have been reported at this time. Police are managing the scene and ongoing situation. News team from local outlets like LEX 18 are live on the scene. Wilson's Pool Room, commonly referred to as Wilson's Pool Hall, is a historic family-friendly diner and pool hall located in Versailles, or was, I have to speak in past tense, unfortunately. Operating since 1955, highly celebrated for its casual vintage atmosphere, affordable pool tables, and classic comfort food, especially its highly rated burgers and fries. So, again, we're sorry to hear that. If you have business that you got to conduct in Versailles, just bear that in mind and try to avoid it if you can. That would probably be the easiest thing. 859-253-5959. I'm so close to Chief Weathers that he was nice enough to come in and tell me this morning there's really some big news that's coming out, but I can't tell you. Oh, well, thanks a lot, Chief. So when you hear the big news later today, is it going to be later today? You can't tell me that.
28: It's supposed to be. It might not be big, and it just might fizzle out.
26: So when you hear the big news later today, you heard it here first. So you didn't hear it here first because he couldn't tell me. When the chief of police says, I could tell you, but I'd have to kill you. He's serious, man. I mean, so yeah, I'm glad you didn't tell me. You are absolutely 100% right. It's all a team effort. And there's, you know, you can't operate with a weak link.
28: And it's just I can't emphasize it enough. You know, we have to do things on our end to make sure we're keeping it down, and I think we're doing that. Our officers are out there patrolling and being proactive, and we're using technology to help solve some of the crimes. And I know some people don't like that tech, don't like that technology, but you know, we're doing it according to the law.
26: You're not spying on anybody.
28: No, we can't. We can't.
26: Yeah.
28: And it's just, I mean, it's, if anything, you know, you have to say it's helping to save lives.
26: Here's a good question. With the show Law and Order, they have SVU, CI, et cetera. Does Lexington have any kind of similar program for the aging folks in Lexington?
28: We do have clerks, and they do work some types of cases like that.
26: You also made a pretty big deal the other night, and usually do or probably always do, of these people that come and take a course.
28: Right.
26: Tell us about that. That must be a really cool deal.
28: Yeah, we do. We do. We have our community police academy, and people come in and you can sign up for that. And I think it's a 10-week course, and it's one day a week. And you can sign up for that. And all you need to do is call and ask for our community services section. And they'll get you in touch with Stephanie Ward.
26: Can you still do ride-alongs, or is that old time?
28: You can do ride-alongs. You can call our Bureau of Patrol, and they'll set you up for that.
26: I mean, if you take that course,
28: you can do ride-alongs as part of that course.
26: Yeah. That's for people that really, really support you guys and want to learn more.
28: It's for people who don't support us too.
26: Is it?
28: And want to learn more.
26: Seriously?
28: Yeah. I mean, it gives you an inside look at the police department, and actually gives you an inside look at the people who are actually working in the police department.
26: Mm. That's interesting. How do you get information on that?
28: I call our community services section. I think it's 859-3636, and it ought to get you in touch with somebody.
26: All right. Well, we got about a minute or two. Wrap it.
28: 859-258-3636.
26: That's it. Wrap us up. We got a couple minutes. What's your message for us today?
28: Remember, it's summer. Remember to take care of yourself, take care of others, and Lexington becomes a busy city in the summer. There'll be all kinds of conferences, all kinds of events. I want to urge you to go out and enjoy the events. And with the heat that we've been having, make sure you stay hydrated and make sure you put on sunscreen.
26: You know, in my neighborhood, which is over off of back behind the Campbell House over there, A. Edley Green, in the past we've heard people setting off fireworks about a week before up to about a week after the 4th of July. I haven't heard of this year. Has that been, and it may just be our area, has that been a less of a problem, more of a problem, about the same?
28: It's about the same for us, but every year, you know, we have a detail that addresses that.
26: Yeah. And they want you to be every place at once.
28: They're
26: shooting off fireworks. Come on right now. Yeah. While you're on the other.
28: And you know, we got to be human about it too.
26: Right.
28: Some people want to celebrate. So
26: sure.
28: But we do address it.
26: Yeah. And we had a friend of mine from the Coast Guard in the other day talking about don't drink and drive a boat. People will do that would never drive a car. And here we had that right after that fatality on Harrington Lake. So that's another thing.
28: No matter what you're doing with alcohol, you need to be responsible.
26: Yeah. Always great to have you.
28: All right. Thanks.
26: Thank you, Chief. And stay with us. We've got another expert coming up. And boy, do I want to talk to him. I want some information. You ready? I got on a tear the other night. You know how I am when I get on one of my tears. And I know you're going to know every answer that I have. That's coming up next.
4: Fox News, I'm Therese Crowley. Second night, hit them harder.
15: Every time they hit us, we're going to hit them 20.
4: President Trump now back at the White House from the NATO summit on last night's 90 strikes against Iran, including two bridges used to transport weapons and drone and missile sites near the Strait of Hormuz, punishing Iran for hitting commercial ships. President Trump says he's ready to finish the job. Graham Plantner's job is finished in Maine.
16: We are suspending campaign operations.
4: After the last straw, a credible rape allegation against the Democrat Senate nominee who says says none of it is real. Fellow Democrat sitting Senator John Fetterman, not a fan, tells Fox.
16: I'd say that the trash took itself out.
4: And now 600 Maine Democrats spend the rest of July on a convention to choose a new nominee against the surging Republican five-term Senator Susan Collins. 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
25: We'll see scattered showers and storms developing Thursday afternoon, partly to mostly cloudy skies, highs in the mid-80s. Watch for locally heavy rain and stay weather aware. A front settles in, stalls, and gives us rounds of shower storms, heavy rain Friday into Saturday. A flood watch in effect Thursday afternoon through Saturday night, highs staying in the 80s. I'm meteorologist Tom Ackerman with your LEX 18 Storm Tracker forecast on Lexington's News Traffic and Weather Station, 97.3 FM, WVLK.
26: And we have 77 and cloudy. I don't know if that's an accurate temperature at all because it's been kind of stuck there this morning. I probably need to refresh the screen, but I don't know how. Right now, we're going to go with 77. That's your official weather station, 97.3 FM, WVLK, and 590 AM. Now let's check traffic from the Scheller Automotive Traffic Center. 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
27: We have got an injury collision. That is at the inner loop of Manowar Boulevard at Rio Dosa Drive. That does have the left lane blocked, and that is causing delays in that area. I'm MJ, and that's your traffic.
26: What's it worth? What is it worth? That is the question of the day. That is the name of the program with Chuck McKee from Bluegrass Auction Appraisal and Realty. Good morning, Chuck.
17: Hey, Jack.
26: I got to ask you a question.
17: Yeah.
26: You say the chief told you the secret?
17: Yeah, the chief told me all the news, and he told me some other stuff. And
26: yeah, but he's not going. You're not going to tell
17: me. Let's just say I'm going to run home, get my tinfoil hat, and and get in my bunker. And
26: get ready.
17: Yeah, you know, all that. The... No, he didn't tell me either.
26: All right. You are an expert, the biggest expert that I know on value of art. I don't know anybody that knows much about art as you do. And I don't know squat about art, but I started reading the other night online about Henry Faulkner.
17: Okay.
26: And, of course, Henry was a character.
17: Quite so.
26: That's why I was fascinated by him. Goes down to... the Keys in the, or did, down to the Keys in the summer.
17: Oh, yeah.
26: I mean, in the winter to get away from the cold. And lived up here off 3rd Street.
17: Mm-hmm.
26: I think he was from Mississippi, if I'm not mistaken, but I may be wrong about that. I think he went to college down there anyway. And he had a goat that he carried around his shoulder named Alice, and Alice would drink bourbon when he'd go in the bars and was killed at the corner of 3rd and Broadway, very close to his home, was hit by a car. And that is basic, but I love his work.
17: Right.
26: It's, I was trying to figure out how you would describe it, and you would know, but it's not primitive. But what would you call it?
17: Well, technically, sort of a modern impressionist style.
26: Okay.
17: I mean, because he's taking a subject like, you know, he did a whole, and some of it was just complete fantasy, so that's not completely accurate. But in everybody, I mean, some people, yes, are like strict impressionists or strict, you know, modernists or strict, you know. But most artists are not. Most artists explore different areas. You know, if you were trying
26: to... And he was a poet as well.
17: You know, if you were trying to categorize John Tusk over at UK, you know, same thing.
26: Right.
17: You know...
26: Did a lot of different
17: things. Yeah, well, and he did pottery, and he did, you know, mixed media. I mean, he did everything. Faulkner, same kind of thing. He did a lot of different subjects. He particularly liked to work Alice into some paintings here and there. He did unicorn versions of that. But, you know, he did a whole series of downtown homes because obviously he lived downtown and he would do the homes, but obviously in an interpreted style, right? Not realism and
26: interpretive.
17: Yeah. And so in this impressionist style.
26: Yeah.
17: And so, yes. Yeah. Very, very well known here.
26: But one more thing and then we got to get on with your show.
17: No.
26: Is his work valuable?
17: Yes.
28: Okay.
17: Absolutely.
28: That was my question.
17: Yeah, right at the moment, extremely. Faulkner's followed a kind of a couple of rises and not ever really a fall, not ever really like, it just went way down. But his popularity will ebb and flow like most things. Mm-hmm. And I've been in the business long enough to see two strong pushes that have pushed his prices up. They don't really come back down after that. They just, but these tiers where he just jumps up. And we've had another big one where his pieces absolutely are fetching some money. I've appraised numerous of them.
28: Have you?
17: And I've appraised several. I did one estate that had, I think, 12 or 14 in the collection. And then I've done several where they have one.
28: Have you, you're talking about auctioning them?
17: No, appraising. Or appraising. Valuation.
28: Have and you I, sold them? Have you
17: yeah,
28: sold
17: them? We've sold, I'm trying to think, we sold a pencil piece he did back some years ago, done a painting. They don't come up often. Families in estate situations tend to like them, tend to keep them. So that's another thing that drives their price. They're not readily available. And you'll see them here, and you'll see them in Key West.
28: I was going to ask you that, too. Mm-hmm, yeah.
17: Yeah, I was down there on a vacation a few years ago, and, you know, they have a number of galleries there, and I always like to go through and we see what's there. And they have like the Wyland Gallery and stuff, and we've sold their pieces. I mean, a lot of the pieces that are in Key West, for whatever reason, we end up seeing here. And I've sold several of those artists. Bill Mack is featured down there in one of the galleries, and we've sold some Bill Mack pieces. And so I always try to watch for Faulkner's down there because I'm always curious why they're pricing and what, you know. And yes, yeah, he's down there. Not huge because he doesn't have, I mean, it's not, he's obviously was killed and, I mean, and
28: he's been gone a while.
17: And he's been gone a while.
28: Yeah.
17: But
28: thank
17: yeah,
28: you.
17: No, his pieces are actually at the moment very valuable. Okay. I mean, most of his pieces are going to,
28: have one.
17: And we sold one back for, the Jacobs Estate, back 2 years ago. And I'd have to look it up and remember. I'll have one of my staff text me what it brought. But, you know, they're 20, 30, 50,000 on up.
28: Did he have a lot?
17: Some of them are 10, 12.
28: Did he have a lot of prints made or no?
17: No. No.
28: Everything was original?
17: No. By and large, there are some, you know, lesser pieces, and then there's a lot of oil. I mean, mostly he worked in oil. And, no, most of them are original pieces, and that's one of the things that sets that apart. Is that they weren't, you know, they weren't heavily printed. And so, so you don't see a Faulkner print in every home like you might a Paul Sawyer.
28: Yeah, that's what I was asking. Yeah,
17: right, exactly. Paul Sawyer, you know, the estimates are, you know, 400,000 or so prints have been made. And
28: when I got on the kick, I told Julie, I said, I'm gonna ask the man who knows.
17: No, Faulkner fetches some money right now.
28: I appreciate it.
17: Yep. Yeah. Absolutely.
28: All right. So tell us what's going on at your place.
17: Busy weekend. We are, the property on Lakeside is showing. That auction is not until August 8th, but it is up for anybody who's interested in seeing it. We are actively showing it. That's a beautiful home. That's actually, there's some history there to research. We're talking about researching that, researching Faulkner. Eisenhower, R.B. Eisenhower, he was a designer and architect here at the university and built a lot of mid-century homes here. And this is an original Eisenhower home. So it's that original mid-century design, which is very, very popular right now. And it's a beautiful design, and it's right on the lake. So, and cool. the way he built the home, there's a view of the lake from every window in the back of the house.
28: That's
17: and every bedroom just about, I mean, they all have these wonderful views. And it's right on the lake, and they've got going down to the lake, and you've got a small dock there and a little, you know, area. And so, yeah, you can stand right there and enjoy the lake view and beautiful home. So
28: when are you going to sell it?
17: That sells August 8th. So we've got about a month left, before of showing. And then, but this weekend, and we talked about it a little bit last week, is the sale that defies a specific description. That's this one.
28: Love it.
17: It is this weekend. We called it an summer outdoor, and sporting auction. Just if we have to give it something in the software there. But, you know, I've got a Harley Davidson motorcycle. I've got several vehicles. I've got a really nice Mercedes wagon, and I've got those kinds of things. I've got two mobility items. I've got a full mobility van, which is fully wheelchair accessible with the ramp and driving and everything. And then I've got that all-terrain power chair.
28: Yeah.
17: That thing is cool. And we've had some people come in and look at it, which is great because, you know, for someone who could use that, that's just an amazing piece of equipment.
26: It opens up the possibility.
17: It's got half tracks on it. I mean, it's it looks like a World War II half track. I mean, it's got the triangle tracks on it. And
26: I love that.
17: So, but then I've got a big, huge outdoor welder and other tools. I've got a Pac-Man game that's had the software upgraded so you can pick between, like, I think it's 80 or 90 games in there. I personally tested that one on Galaga.
26: I'm glad.
17: It worked great. Good. I didn't work as well as I used to when I was 15, 16 playing that game. apparently, but yes. High-end audio visual stuff, high-end audio. I've got these Golden Tube audio things that are the full vacuum tube amp systems, you know, to get that full round sound that the audiophiles really love. This is a modern belt system, but with the full tubes and all that, really cool. I've got RC trucks, all kinds of neon signage. So it's just a sale for everybody. So people need to come. Previews tomorrow, 10 to 6. Floyd Drive is open now on both ends and in much better shape. They're about to, I think, next week or so, do the final paving. Two vintage tractors. I've got that. So, and then, but it's all bluegrassauction.com, and auction is this weekend. But there's just, this is a sale you just need to work through. There's so much different stuff. It just happened to work out that we had a couple of estates that lined up, you know, about a dozen firearms in this one, some knives, a ton of ammunition in the 7 o'clock sale. If you need ammunition for anything, this one particular estate had a lot of ammo. So we worked all that into the 7 o'clock sale.
26: So do we have anything to talk about before we take the break?
17: I did have a couple come in. I see the one I'm talking about, Faulkner. This one, it looks like they sent me a pair, bottom of the 1980s, a pair of really high riding boots, and circa 1860, and probably very accurate, that really interesting. And people do, obviously, around here, enjoy these. They have certain.
26: They display them, right?
17: Yes,
26: they don't wear them.
17: Yeah. Well, these would be as old as these are. I wouldn't recommend that you're going to tear the leather and damage them.
26: You put
17: them.
26: It up on the where on the hard.
17: Well, I'll tell you what I see on the collectible ones. Now, we do sell modern ones that people will use. I mean, riding boots around here are a thing.
26: Yeah.
17: But the other thing that I've seen these done, and these are obviously still original, and I wouldn't necessarily recommend it. But they turn them into lamps. That's one of those things that you see turned into lamps. You'll see a lot of these things that people think are cool, but they don't really have a purpose other than display. And they're like, okay, what do we do that kind of gives it purpose so we can set it on the table and make sense of it? And they turn it into a lamp. And you'll see that with, the leg lamp, right? From, you know, Christmas Story. The same thing here. I'll see these turned into lamps. I'll see the old fire extinguishers turned into lamps, the old brass fire extinguishers. People will do that. And actually, I sold a pair of these. I want to say it was for Virginia Payson's estate. Did really well. I had two of them. They had the pair, and they turned them both into lamps.
26: And there is a place here on North Broadway that does that.
17: Yeah, you can get them
26: done.
17: They
26: can make a lamp out of anything you can imagine.
17: Yeah, you can get it done.
26: Yep.
17: And that would be, you know, I'm not saying necessarily to do it or not do it, but I do see when we see these kinds of pieces come through, a lot of them have been converted into lamps.
26: End tables? I mean, well, end table lamps.
17: Well, that way you get the display value of them, yeah, but then also, cool. Obviously, you know, if you walked into someone's home and you just saw the boot sitting on the table,
26: that'd be weird.
17: But if you see the lamp and it's the boot, then that's, you know, maybe that's more functional.
26: Take one little break that we're going to take here, and that's it. So if you got something, 859-253-5959. That is our Stuttgart Motors text line. If you can send us a picture of whatever it is, or just call and explain it to us. That and more coming up right here with Chuck McKee from Bluegrass Auction Appraisal and Realty. And the three-day forecast, I'll give you the abbreviated version. Chance of rain at about 30% today, 87 for the high. Again, more rain tonight, a low of 70 tomorrow. About a 30% chance of rain, of high, 50%, 90%. Okay. Tomorrow, 90% chance of rain and a high of 84, and 70% chance on Saturday. Sunday, it's going to start to just go away. It's just going to be nice, and Monday and Tuesday, completely sunny. So that's the way it works. That's the name of that tune. Right now, it is cloudy and 77 at your official weather station, 97.3 FM, WVLK, and 598.
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3: A better life with Dr. Sanjay Gupta.
5: Osteoporosis affects millions of people in the United States and around the world. It's a disease that basically causes someone's bones to become weak, brittle, and porous, which can increase their risk of fractures. Now, the good news here is there are things you can do other than, or in addition to, taking medications to prevent fractures before it's too late. One is to up your intake of calcium and vitamin D. You also want to eat more protein. One functional medicine dietitian told us that that helps build muscle, and if you're building muscle strength, then you are also building bone strength. You want to be mindful of your workouts. The best ways to build bone density, one therapist told us, are going to be resistance exercises like lifting weights, and also exercises that make your bones take a bit of an impact, such as jumping or even running, just loading the bones a little bit more. I'm Dr. Sanjay Gupta, helping you live a better life.
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26: Real quickly, I want to tell you what happened this morning over in Versailles and give you an update. Woodford County, Scott County, Versailles, Anderson County, all the fire departments are on the scene, or were a few minutes ago, extinguishing a blaze that apparently has burned an institution over there, Wilson's Pool Room, commonly referred to as Wilson's Pool Hall, historic family-friendly diner and pool hall in Versailles, operating since 1955, affordable, highly celebrated atmosphere, and classic comfort food specialty. They said they have the best, they had the best burgers in town, and apparently it is has burned to the ground. So we're very sorry to hear that. I just want to give you a heads up if you're from there and you get, you know, are trying to get home or around somewhere, don't try to go through downtown because it's basically completely blocked off.
17: Yeah, that's sad.
26: Yeah, I'm really sorry to hear that.
17: Yeah, that actually.
26: Do you know that place?
17: In passing, actually, my wife is from that area.
26: Okay.
17: And went there in childhood.
26: Okay.
17: And early youth. And yeah, that's sad. I mean,
26: yeah,
17: that place connects a lot of people in this area, and I know that very well. And so yeah, that's sad. So maybe they can do something about it. Maybe they can.
26: We did get word that there were, when they did the report, no injuries. So that's the good part.
17: Good. And everybody got out.
26: Maybe yeah. They can rebuild. Who knows? Okay. We got a couple minutes. You want
17: to. Oh, yeah. On the boots. I just forgot to tell them. They actually had a receipt for it there's no date on the receipt. But, you know, for like $190, you're not crazy there on the range on something like that as a collectible. You know, it's a bit of a niche. Like I said, if it doesn't have function, you could probably turn them both into lamps and sell them and get that for each one of them.
26: Yeah.
17: Truthfully.
26: Yeah, really.
17: Because it's just a little bit more function for people. But that you're not out of the range or something like that for a nice pair if you find the right buyer and can appreciate the history of it. And equine collecting here, obviously, given the local market, is one of those areas. We talk a lot about collectible markets that have fallen off. Equine collecting here is obviously still pretty strong. You still have a lot of people who appreciate the history of that. You know, it's still a nice little piece. And then let's see, next up, just real quick to catch up on these folks, they show a Paul Sawyer, which is one of the smaller prints. I can't tell the hint breaker. And I, you know, the thing about the Sawyers, we just talked about this with Faulkner, and, you know, they've got it. They made like 400,000 of his prints.
26: Yeah.
17: After his passing, he died in, I believe, 1914 or 1917. And people that, you know, owned all the paintings have had them printed. And then
26: the one buried over in Frankfurt.
17: You know, I don't know where he's buried.
26: I think that's,
17: he's originally from New York.
26: And he's buried
17: Daniel
26: Boone.
17: Yeah.
26: Up from Boone. Yeah.
17: Yep. And that is, you're right. I think that's correct. So we've had all these prints made, and of course that's just a wash the market. Now some are more rare than others, and this one actually is a more rare one. And the way they've got it worded on here, they've got it authenticated and all that. The authentications, I mean, those come from the people who make the prints, right? And so you know, there's some value there. But yeah, you're $50, $80, $100, you know, $150 on something like that. They've got a roll top desk; those are a tough sell. You know, you're going to get 100, 200, 300, you know, something like that. Okay. So anyway, I think that covers everybody sent something in. So we got
26: tell us about your what you're selling this weekend, because it's phenomenal.
17: Yeah, this weekend is just a cool sale to wrap up. Yeah, we've got everything in this sale. I've got, all kinds of ammunition, and then about 12 or 14 firearms. But we've got multiple trucks. I've got two Dodge pickup trucks, the mobility van, the Harley Davidson. That is from an estate, and that was actually from any Harley folks that are out there would probably know him, right?
26: Is it an oldie?
17: And we can use the name. Robert Daniels is the estate name. We use this name. It's 2000.
26: Oh, okay.
17: And he was well known in that community. He was an avid amateur photographer and photographed a lot of the events and a lot of the stuff. So a lot of people have asked about it and asked about him.
26: Yeah.
17: So it's going to be a nice sale. So that'll be Sunday on the website at bluegrassauction.com. And preview tomorrow, we'll have everything out. And actually, we're trying to finish the next sale and get a little ahead, so we might have some of it out too.
26: See you next Thursday.
17: See you, Jack.
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15: I'm Chris Foster, Fox News. Just two now oil tankers are reported to have moved to the Strait of Hormuz today, one of them loaded with Iranian oil, as U.S. airstrikes resume in response to Iran attacking tankers in the Strait.
16: Iranian state media reported explosions in southern port cities, explosions in Bashir, home to that massive nuclear power plant complex. Iranian counterstrikes went into Kuwait, Qatar, and Bahrain. Kuwait says they shot down 3 ballistic missiles, a cruise missile, and 10 drones. For the first time now, Iran has fired into Jordan. The U.S. embassy staff was ordered to shelter in place. Jordanians now say they've intercepted some 8 missiles that were fired into Jordan. No injuries from that. Now, this follows a night in which the U.S. fired on some 90 targets that were hit in Iran last night. That's an increase from 80 the night before. Airport runways, missile launchers were among the targets, and we know that a railroad bridge was hit.
15: Fox's Mike Tobin. President Trump's back at the White House after a 2-day NATO summit in Turkey. He flew there on the new Air Force One donated by the Qatari government. He left on one of the old ones.
17: He said the new aircraft was being sent to the U.K. to stop at military bases so the soldiers could see it before switching back to it in England, telling reporters they were, quote, on a dangerous plane due to the threat from Iran.
18: I'm number one on their list before you. But if I go, you go, right?
19: What was there specific
18: so perhaps someday you want to change professions.
17: The New York Times reports that the Secret Service is said to have asked the president not to use the new jet, fueling questions about the retrofitting of safety measures on it. Tanya J. Powers, Fox News.
15: A man accused of deliberately damaging the D.C. Lincoln Memorial Reflecting Pool pleads not guilty to a charge of felony property destruction. David Hearn's supporters there outside the courthouse is accused of causing more than $1,000 in damage.

0: damage by ripping newly installed blue sealant. He says all he did was touch a chunk that was already peeling. He's 67 years old, a canoe racer in 3 Summer Olympics. I'm Chris Foster, Fox News.
1: We'll see scattered showers and storms developing Thursday afternoon, partly to mostly cloudy skies, highs in the mid-80s. Watch for locally heavy rain and stay weather aware. A front settles in, stalls, and gives us rounds of shower storms, heavy rain Friday into Saturday. A flood watch in effect Thursday afternoon through Saturday night, highs staying in the 80s. I'm meteorologist Tom Ackerman with your LEX 18 storm tracker forecast on Lexington's news, traffic, and weather station, 97.3 FM, WVLK.
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12: A better life with Dr. Sanjay Gupta.
13: A colleague of mine went to a meeting of the primetime seniors the other week. There are programs like this all over the country for people in their 60s, 70s, 80s, and beyond to stay active. It's not just something to keep older folks busy. It helps to keep their bodies in shape and their brains sharp. Showing up with a good attitude is a must, and research shows that having the right mindset actually does lead to better physical aging. So if you need some suggestions to boost your positivity, experts we talked to recommended focusing on goals, which can boost your confidence. Practice gratitude, they said. One of the seniors my colleague met told her that just waking up in the morning is, quote, better than the alternative. That's true. Focus on the things you can control. Diet and exercise, and very importantly, surround yourself with positive people, because that can be contagious. I'm Dr. Sanjay Gupta, helping you live a better life.
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1: Ah, yes, that is Democrat Party activist Jackson Hinkle chanting down with the USA, and then he's chanting down with Zionism, down with Zionism. He's in Tehran celebrating with the jihadis that are going to use nuclear weapons on us and kill us all, because the Democrat Party's with them and not with us. They're not with Team America. Jackson Hinkle. An American play. He's an influencer. They call people influencers. He has no qualifications at all in any area that I'm aware of. He's a wild-eyed conspiracy theorist, a Democrat lefty. Yeah, down with the USA, he's chanting in Tehran. And down with Zionism, because the Jews can't have the Jews out there and all that. Well, very happy Thursday to you, and welcome back once again. We remain at 888-630-9625. Some fun going on today with Graham Plattner in Maine, announcing last night in a videotape that he's suspending his campaign. He didn't say dropping out of the race. He said suspending his campaign. He wants to keep the money coming in. And he said only because of the resources that are being cut off, that's the Democrat Party money, is what he's talking about, him, and he's dropping out. And this morning we were talking about it. Somebody must already be using this, but we decided, you know, the state of Maine is going through a struggle because of Graham Plattner, and I've named it Mein Kampf. It's Mein Kampf. You see, the state of Maine, and then a German struggle going on, since they have the guy with the Nazi tattoo on his chest who sexually assaults all the women whenever they walk by, and all that good stuff. So it is Mein Kampf, and the Democrat Party, they've got a Mein struggle that they've got to sort out. I don't think they're very good at anything at this point, these people. We also have Iran, the President of the United States, Donald John Trump, deciding to bomb more Iranian targets last night. And apparently the United States of America, U.S. military, hit 90 targets last night inside of Iran. And the night before last, we hit 80 targets night before last. So that's a big bunch of targets inside of Iran. And the Iranians, in the meantime, have fired rockets or missiles at least three ships. And they've also rained death down on their neighbors in Kuwait. You may remember we liberated Kuwait many years ago now from Saddam Hussein when he annexed the nation of Kuwait, the Empire of Kuwait, when he declared it to be their 19th province. And so Iran rained death down on Kuwait yesterday and on Bahrain. And that's not very nice. Manama, Bahrain is very nice. I've been to Bahrain. It's been a while, but been to Bahrain. And haven't technically been into Kuwait, but I went up to the border from Saudi Arabia out in the desert of Kuwait. Didn't go in, but that's another discussion for another day. So we've got Iran acting up, what with the terrorism and everything. And we've got Democrats, speaking of terrorists, the assassin of Charlie Kirk, trial going on there, going on in Utah for the killer of Charlie Kirk. His name is Tyler Robinson. He's guilty as hell. I don't like all that alleged stuff. There. Here's the videotape. Here's his confession. Here's his rifle. He did it. It was his father, his grandfather's rifle, whatever it was. And today, Tyler Robinson's boyfriend, who is transgender, there's going to be videotape testimony from his boyfriend, roommate, transgender, Lance Twiggs. Lance Twiggs. If you're making up a movie, like in a John Waters movie, you're making up a name for a fake cross-dressing transgender person, Lance Twiggs would be a good made-up name, but that's apparently his actual name. And there will be video testimony in that case today of Lance Twiggs, the transgender gay boyfriend of Tyler Robinson, and the Democrat Party sees all of this as being perfectly normal. All of it, the tranny, the murder, the assassination, the They love the whole thing. Yeah, they honestly, you assassinate a CEO in New York City and you become an instant hero of the Democrat Party across the country. Pretty amazing stuff. Yeah, like Luigi Mangione. You know, they love Luigi Mangione. They all want to date Luigi Mangione, and Tyler Robinson wants to date Lance Twiggs. Maybe they should go to the same prison together, and that'd work out fine. But that's not important now. Let's go to the other big news, and the Iran news is big news of the day too. But we've got the Democrat Graham Plattner suspending his campaign, not saying he's dropping out of the race, but I suspect he probably is. Also, in the meantime, this is a completely crazy story. The mayor of Chicago, Illinois, Brandon Johnson is his name. Do you know Brandon Johnson? Let's go, Brandon. And Brandon Johnson held an event yesterday where in Chicago, where he said very proudly they're opening, what is it, the Museum to Police Torture, I think is the thing, Chicago Police Torture. And in the process, he said, first of all, he's condemning the Chicago police for a police officer who was indicted years ago for abusing people that had been arrested by the Chicago police after presumably committing terrible crimes. And now the Chicago people are saying that they're breaking ground. They had a shovel and construction helmets and everything, and it was all just show business. And the Chicago Sun-Times says, let's go, Brandon Johnson breaks ground on long-awaited memorial to Burj torture victims, B-U-R-G-E. And I'm like, was that a town in Belgium or something? But to Burj torture victims? No, it turns out it was long ago, decades ago, a Chicago police officer who was just home from the Vietnam War, and he became a police officer, and Democrats kept, you know, murdering people and things, and he kept arresting them. Now, the Chicago City Council pledged a lasting tribute as part of a 2015 agreement more than a decade ago, authorizing $5.5 million in reparations to 57 victims tortured under disgraced Chicago police commander John Burj. So you see, it's not a city in Belgium at all. But it was Mayor Brandon Johnson who delivered on that promise. So apparently the city council allocated $5.5 million more than a decade ago for a monument to a mean police commander who has been gone for decades. Mayor Brandon Johnson promised during his first month in office to, quote, rebuild the social contract, end quote. He doesn't know what the social contract is, but never mind that. With black Chicago, but not white Chicago or Latinx Chicago or Asian Chicago, just racist slicing and dicing by the Democrat Party, beginning with the actual construction of a permanent memorial to former Chicago police commander John Burge's torture victims that were promised in 2015. Well, that's pretty crazy, isn't it? Isn't that wild? So I didn't know anything about this John Burge because I assumed the Democrats made it up. So I went and I looked it up, and I found the story of police commander John Burge, and I thought, well, this is kind of an interesting story, isn't it? This John Burge guy, I never heard of this. And again, he went to Vietnam. He served in Vietnam. He was awarded, decorated, and a Purple Heart and medals for valor and for merit. And then he came back to Chicago, where he became a police officer, and he discovered there was a lot of crime going on there and all that stuff. So I went and I found stories about this Burge police guy. And it turns out that he was actually acquitted. and then they came back at him again and tried to get him on something else, like lying to the FBI or something like that. But John Graham Burge, who actually died in 2018, he was an American police detective, police commander of Chicago Police Department. He was eventually found guilty of lying about directly participating in or implicitly approving the torture, and that's the only part in quotation marks, of at least 118 people in police custody. They're in police custody to force false confessions. And that's, I'm innocent. I wasn't even there. He beat me with a phone book. He made me, but I was reading through this, and I thought, well, isn't that interesting? That's kind of an interesting story that I never heard of. But I continued. So there are all these filed civil lawsuits and all this stuff. But one person, allegedly a victim of this, filed a civil lawsuit in 1989. How long ago is that now? That's 37 years ago. Against Burge and other officers and the city for police torture and cover-up. Burge was acquitted. Okay. In 1989, because of a hung jury, they said you was hung, and they was right. And there it is. The he was suspended from the Chicago Police Department in 1991. So that's even 2 years after he was acquitted, hung jury. And then he was fired in 1993 since he had been found not guilty and everything, or at least hung jury. So here is the mayor. Now listen to the mayor, Brandon Johnson, a Democrat, a former educator. That's the word they like to use. And here is Mayor Brandon Johnson in Chicago yesterday at the groundbreaking for their Chicago Police Tortured Me Museum in Chicago. It'll probably be more interesting than the Barack Obama place. Here is the mayor of Chicago. Let's go, Brandon Johnson.
2: Finally, I'm honored to break ground on this memorial with you all today. And I look forward to seeing this place of remembrance and healing realized.
1: Remembrance.
2: Thank you again to the survivors and the Chicago Torture Justice Memorial Foundation and the members and all of you who displayed an incredible amount of courage to push us till today.
1: That didn't
2: I'm grateful to work with you all, and let's continue to build an economy that works for all. Reparations and reparations now. Thank you all. God bless you. God bless the greatest city in the world, Chicago.
1: Build an economy that works for all. Reparations, but it's not for all. It's not reparations for all. That's just a race thing because, you know, Democrats gave us slavery in the Confederate States of America and Jim Crow and the KKK, and now they abort 40% of the black population wherever they can. And but they got shovels and construction helmets, and we're breaking ground on the exciting new police torture memorial in Chicago, which I actually want to visit. I want to go see all about that. And he broke ground, long awaited. And what is it? It's about, and let's build an economy that we're, and reparations for all. And to all a good night. Aren't they amazing? So, you know, Vietnamese people that came to the United States in 1975, and their children will be paying black people money because Democrats like Brandon Johnson will hold a gun to your head and rob you by way of government because, you know, because the Democrat Party. They're pretty awful. Yes, they are. All right, let's see. Let's go to a let's go to a telephone call. Jeff, let's go to Mark calling from Georgia. Mark, you're on the Chris Plant Show.
3: Hello, Chris. Thanks for taking my call. You was on your, when I called, you were on your, Chris, or the guy up in Maine rant, and it made me think about in 2016, Hillary was getting creamed by a guy named Bernie Sanders, and they went into the back room, and they forced Bernie Sanders to quit, essentially, so Hillary could be the nominee, because Bernie was, they were afraid of Bernie on the down ballot stuff. I think they wanted Bernie, but they didn't want to lose the houses and, you know, get killed in the House of Representatives and stuff. Bernie's ripped, you know, he's tied to this Grand Platner dude too. So
1: yep.
3: Is this the, you know, karma all over?
1: The same thing all over again. Yeah, as I'm fond of saying, the Democratic Party isn't, right, Mark? You know, and it's friendly right. fire isn't, and common courtesy isn't common, and the Democratic Party isn't democratic, and they keep yelling and screaming at us and calling everybody racist while they shoot 9,000 black people a year and kill them, and abort 40% of the babies in city after city, and they say, oh, we're saving black people, and while they're destroying black people and have been for generations, and. And we're, you know, from going back to the plantations and the Confederate States of America, they've been demolishing black America ever since, and nobody seems to notice. But that's amazing. And now they're saving democracy. And again, when Joe Biden obviously became brain dead, they chose Kamala Harris, who was near brain dead, but not quite. And you're right, in 2016, Bernie Sanders was tearing it up, and the... the Democrat Party, the party bosses in their crack-filled room, they said, no, no, we're choosing Hillary this time, not you, you crusty old Bolshevik. So they sent him back, and the party bosses did, and they picked Hillary, because Hillary couldn't lose to Trump. Remember, in 2016, the New York Times said so. They're a very undemocratic party. Well, they're saving democracy. They had to destroy democracy in order to save it. Bernie Sanders was kicked out. Joe Biden was kicked out, and Kamala Harris was brought in. Now they got Graham Plattner, who actually won the primary there with 160,000 votes or something. Now they're doing a backroom deal with a couple of hundred Democrats, and they're calling it Mein Kampf. It's Mein Kampf. It's the poor state of Maine is being dragged down this rabbit hole by the Democrat Party. Amazing stuff, Mark. We'll just have to keep telling the truth about him, and then we'll see what happens. It's the fight that never ends. It's good against evil.
4: Bring me a small liar.
5: 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I didn't do it.
4: 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I wasn't even there. I was at a friend's house. The check is in the mail.
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1: And the Democrat drama queens, I got to tell you, in Chicago, the headlines are crazy. Chicago police torture. It's a Chicago police torture. And survivors of Chicago police torture hold groundbreaking ceremony for Southside Memorial. This is to immortalize the demonization of the Chicago police, the vilification of the Chicago police. So there will be less cooperation and more crime and more murder, because the Democrat policies always lead to more murder and more mayhem. And let's go, Brandon. Is talking about reparations because you know. Gotta bring like the curbside hold up with a gun to a governmental level, and they're pretty good at that, I guess, aren't they? Aren't they something? Yes, they are. Yeah. So he's out, but we've got President Trump coming up, and the Iran update, more bombing of Iran last night, and more illegal aliens that the Democrats waved into the country, killing more Americans. They just can't stop. Those illegal aliens sure kill a lot of people. That's coming up.
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21: We'll see scattered showers and storms developing Thursday afternoon, partly to mostly cloudy skies, highs in the mid-80s. Watch for locally heavy rain and stay weather aware. A front settles in, stalls, and gives us rounds of shower, storms, heavy rain Friday into Saturday. A flood watch in effect Thursday afternoon through Saturday night, highs staying in the 80s. I'm meteorologist Tom Ackerman with your LEX 18 Storm Tracker forecast on Lexington's news, traffic, and weather station, 97.3 FM, WVLK.
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32: A Better Life with Dr. Sanjay Gupta.
33: Osteoporosis affects millions of people in the United States and around the world. It's a disease that basically causes someone's bones to become weak, brittle, and porous, which can increase their risk of fractures. Now, the good news here is there are things you can do other than, or in addition to, taking medications to prevent fractures before it's too late. One is to up your intake of calcium and vitamin D. You also want to eat more protein. One functional medicine dietitian told us that that helps build muscle, and if you're building muscle strength, then you are also building bone strength. You want to be mindful of your workouts. The best ways to build bone density, one therapist told us, are going to be resistance exercises like lifting weights, and also exercises that make your bones take a bit of an impact, such as jumping or even running, just loading the bones a little bit more. I'm Dr. Sanjay Gupta, helping you live a better life.
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0: Thank you to all of our partners. Oh my God, such an unbelievable moment.
1: Brandon, you also told me you can hear the chants from the crowd. Let's go, Brandon.
2: That was so great, the automobile race where the whole crowd started chanting the anti-Joe Biden, beep Joe Biden chant. And the nice lady on live TV had to come up with something clever quickly on her feet. And I thought she did a great job. I thought she did a great job at the time. She made it funny. She did it with a smile and with a laugh and said, I think they're chanting, let's go, Brandon. She was interviewing Brandon. Said, I think they're chanting, let's go, Brandon, while they were chanting, beep, Joe Biden, behind them. It was a good recovery by her, I thought. And that's why Brandon Johnson in Chicago is now known as Let's Go Brandon. And he's building a memorial to police torture, he says, police torture. And maybe he should, in the 1970s, a police officer on the Chicago Police Department came home from the Vietnam War. A decorated Vietnam War veteran, became a Chicago police officer, and now Let's Go Brandon is accusing this police officer, who was acquitted of the crimes of which he was accused. He was later convicted of lying to the FBI or something like that, but that was after they came back at him again and again. And now they're building a fake memorial to how bad the cops are, right? And ignoring the, how many, since the 1970s, 40,000 murders in Chicago. More than, honestly, these people. And just talking to Jeff during the break and thinking maybe Let's Go Brandon should be fighting crime in the present, you know, in 2026. Maybe last year he should have been fighting crime in 2025. But instead, they're always angry about history. They're always angry about the past. And it's usually their own history that they're angry with and angry about, because they're not well. These people are not well. Speaking of not being well, you may recall that in Chicago, again, there was a congressional hearing on Capitol Hill. The Democrats really didn't show up. They just showed up to fall asleep and to throw bombs. And it was the family of a young woman that was shot and killed in Chicago by an illegal alien who walked up to the 19-year-old Loyola University student and shot her in the head because he's a murderer. And he's an illegal alien, and the Democrats invited him into the country because the Democrat, if it's illegal, the Democrats are in favor. If it's alien, the Democrats are, if it involves murder, Democrats are in favor. And you may recall we played audio for you when the hearing was going on last week, and the grieving mother pleads with lawmakers, when did protecting American citizens stop being your priority? And this is the Gorman family, and Sheridan Gorman was the 19-year-old that was murdered by an illegal alien. And the Democrats, literally, and the mother and the father of the murdered college student by the illegal alien in Chicago, explained that the Democrats didn't show up to the hearing. One did, and he fell asleep in his chair because, he belongs in a penitentiary and doesn't care about human life. So with that going, and then I told you the story just the other day of the Pennsylvania state trooper that was killed by the illegal alien that was given a commercial driver's license, the illegal alien, by the Democrats in Massachusetts, repeatedly arrested, sneaking into the country illegally. And then Massachusetts said, let's give him a commercial driver's license. What's the worst that could happen? And he crashed into and killed a Pennsylvania state trooper just the other day. Michael Pihana, and Michael had just moved back to his hometown in Pennsylvania to be close to his mother, who is battling cancer. So he had just moved. Pennsylvania state trooper wanted to be closer to mom fighting cancer, and then an illegal alien crashed into him and killed him, because that's what illegal aliens do, and that's why Democrats bring so many of them into the country. And now we've got another one. I woke up to another one this morning. Illegal immigrant, it says, Fox News. An illegal alien allegedly kills North Carolina girl in crash while driving on revoked license. And so here's the illegal alien in North Carolina, which is, again, not a border state. But Jaime Santiago Corona, driving on a revoked driver's license, right, because his driver's license had been revoked because he's a drunk Mexican who drives around crashing into stuff, and he struck and killed Kelly Toller, a six-year-old girl, and crashed into her SUV in Pitt County, just killing the six-year-old girl. And the illegal alien, it gets even more Democratic. And here's a nice picture of the six-year-old girl posing and being cute as a button. And here's the grim-faced, bearded illegal alien in his mugshot. An illegal immigrant from Mexico with multiple deportations was driving on a revoked driver's license when he collided with a vehicle and allegedly killed a six-year-old North Carolina girl. Jaime Santiago Corona was driving a Dodge Ram pickup truck. That's not really an important detail. Dodge Ram, a very nice truck, though. Dodge Ram pickup truck, July 3rd, when he failed to stop at a stop sign, flew right through, struck an SUV driven by 35-year-old Kelly Toller, who was traveling with her two children, Pitt County, North Carolina, Highway Patrol said. Toller said her four-year-old child, that the mom and the four-year-old child were transported to ECU Health in Greenville with serious injuries. Toller's six-year-old daughter, Callie Toller, was pronounced dead at the crash site. And here's the mugshot of the illegal alien and your Democrat Party. So, and the guy has illegally re-entered the United States three times, which is a felony all by itself. Corona also has a history of driving under the influence. Three times across our border, illegal alien, drunk driver all over the place, suspended driver's license, crashing into this family, killing the six-year-old girl, illegal alien. And let me just say that the Democratic Party, I know I point the finger at them a lot, but that's because they're always guilty. They're the open borders people. They're the, oh, he's only sneaked through twice. Let's let him sneak across our border a third time. Let's give him a driver's license, even though he's an illegal alien. There's drunk driving after drunk driving, and just amazing. Mm-mm-mm. Man, oh, man. Just killing the little girl. And this is not even national news. It's not even local news because, you know, Democrats in the news media look at this and say, well, I'm not going to be a racist and tell the truth and report the news. So Jaime Santiago Corona. And now we get to spend millions of dollars trying him and putting him in prison forever. And three times illegally across the border. Just amazing stuff. Mm-mm-mm. The nice family, the Toller family, they were on their way to get lunch before going to the swimming pool. And then the illegal alien with the no driver's license who sneaked into the country three times because the Democrats opened our border. The Mexican illegal alien crashed into them and killed them with his history of drunk driving, with his no driver's license, so he's not driving legally. He's got a history of drunk driving, and then he killed the little girl. And this is perfectly normal in the United States of America. Injured the six-year-old girl and the mom there in the hospital. Just amazing stuff. And honestly, this is Democrat Party policy that led to this specifically, and to the Pennsylvania State Trooper being killed, and to the 19-year-old Loyola University of Chicago student being murdered. And these, make no mistake, these are Democrat Party policies that lead to these incidents and that led specifically to these incidents. Just amazing stuff. You Democrats, and this is they're open-minded, you see, so open-minded that their brain fell out a long time ago. Just great. Also, did you see that in Michigan, the Democrats are where they run people for public office who are not good people, like in Michigan, where their ongoing Mein Kampf struggle is going on. But this is amazing stuff. The Washington Free Beacon with the story. Michigan's El Sayed celebrated mosque opening alongside Holocaust denier. Quote, hearty congratulations, end quote. Plus, Close to half of New York City schools are failing, but that's, you know, that's just a New York City thing. And they spend an awful lot of money per student. Left-wing Michigan Senate hopeful, he's running for the United States Senate, Abdul Al-Sayed, celebrated the grand opening of a local mosque alongside a Holocaust-denying cleric and an imam who has praised Hezbollah terrorists and used the word Jew as a slur. Well, naturally, he has. The Free Beacon's Chuck Ross reports at a June 6th ceremony. That's, you know, that's D-Day, the Normandy invasion, 1944, World War II, smashing fascism as we did. At a June 6th ceremony, Al-Sayed said it was an honor and a privilege to commemorate the Islamic Institute's new $16 million mosque in Dearborn Heights, Michigan. This as an incredible masjid, he said, of the 67,000-square-foot facility. Features five golden domes. Sounds really love those golden domes. And was built with the help of $2 million from Iraq's prime minister. Two Iraqi-born clerics flanked him while he was there. And Al-Shahani has argued that the Jewish death toll in the Holocaust has been exaggerated. He says it's been exaggerated. And he said, our movement made great changes with Hamas, October 7th terror attacks on Israel. And these imams, and the other imam, whose father served in Iran's judiciary, has claimed that ISIS is somehow connected to Israel. That's right, the Jews are responsible for ISIS because, you know, they're crafty, tricky, those people, and said pro-Israel members of Congress in the United States should be indicted and convicted of treason. I always turn to Iranian clerics to tell me how to apply our laws in the United States of America, but the Democrats are doing that now. And he delivered a sermon asking Allah to grant victory to our brothers in Iran during the ongoing conflict. So I don't think he's on our side, and if he could be catapulted into the ocean to a certain death, I think that might be good for humanity. If he can be deported from the United States this afternoon, that should certainly happen too. But this is the Democrat Party because they're unwell. It's not the first time left-wing politician has faced criticism for associating with Al-Qazwini. It's Qazwini. Q-A-Z-W-I-N-I. That ends with weenie. There's no doubt about it. So Bernie Sanders' presidential campaign denounced Al-Qazwini's anti-Semitic conspiracy theories as toxic. But now their Senate candidate in Michigan is hanging out with the death to the Jews, death to America, great Satan stuff, because these people are not on Team America. Boy, are they not on Team America. I can tell you that much right now. All right, now, the illegal aliens, that's all on them, 100% on them. And we've got more. I still haven't gotten to President Trump and Iran. We have that coming up. And a nice lady, a very smart lady, Dr. Kanta Ahmad, and she was on the television, live on the television this morning. I think I was in the 5 a.m. hour, isn't that right? 5 a.m. hour, and pulled some audio of this nice, smart lady on Iran and what we're expecting from that. So, Jeff, let's go to break. We'll come back, and we've got President Trump and the Iran update, dropping more bombs on the Iranians last night, two nights in a row now. And Iran getting more and more belligerent, as you might expect, perfectly predictably. So we have that going on as well. And I haven't even got, did I get to, I don't think I've gotten to Jasmine Crockett yet. Got to get to Jasmine Crockett. Because, you know, she lost her primary contest. You'll never believe what she attributes that to. That's coming up as well. 888-630-9625.
3: ISIL is not Islamic. No religion condones the killing of innocents.
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13: Few people now have asked me about a TikTok trend that they've come across. It's called 75 Hard. The challenge was created by entrepreneur and author Andy Frisella, who calls it a, quote, transformative mental toughness program and an Ironman for your brain. So here's what it entails. Eat a structured diet with no alcohol, drink a gallon of water, read 10 pages of nonfiction, take a progress photo, and complete 2 45-minute workouts, one of them outdoors, every day for 75 days. Quite a challenge. We asked CNN fitness contributor Dana Santis about this, who reminded us that sustainable fitness isn't about punishment or proving discipline through extremes. It's about building habits that integrate into your lifestyle in a way that feels supportive and repeatable. If you ask me, that's going to be the key to long-term success. I'm Dr. Sanjay Gupta, helping you live a better life.
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2: Now, in Texas, one of our great states, they had a primary, as you might, for the United States Senate. And the Democrats put up Telefrico. You know, there's Telefrico guy who is an allegedly vegan freak, and he ran against another Democrat, who is Jasmine Crockett, and Jasmine Crockett lost, and she was doing a Democrat circle fest yesterday, or day before yesterday, and she said, "Well, you know, why do you think you lost?" And here is Jasmine Crockett's explanation, her belief as to why she lost in a Democrat primary against another Democrat who's a radical left-wing white man. Here is the congresswoman.
16: You see, a lot of haters got a lot of things to say about me and my race and how I ran it, but the reality is that there was a lot of racist, not a lot, it was racist. It was a racist race. It is what it is, right? But we live in America, as y'all are celebrating 250, okay? We know what this country is.
2: That's the Democrat Party in a nutshell.

0: blood conservative, and I've gotten, if anything, older, more conservative. But I worked for the West German Army as a young man in the 70s for a couple of years, and I am one of the most anti-communist people. And I've heard you say on this show that Putin, you know, was a communist agent in the German Democratic Republic and stuff. Is there a time you've ever seen where Trump would not bow to this guy? I mean, what does he have on him? I'm not saying it's a video of hookers peeing on him or something, but he's got something on Trump.
1: And you really think that? I just, you know, I've been hearing that from the Democrats for a long time, of course, but I haven't seen any evidence that that Putin, you know, Trump knew to global politics when he came down the escalator and all that, and Russia, big, thousands of nuclear weapons, Putin, a mad killer who throws people off of rooftops and all that stuff. And I think that Trump has tried to kind of massage and negotiate and elbow his way through his Putin relationship, but I haven't seen anything. And the Democrats have had years and years and years to come up with any evidence. Have you seen any evidence?
0: No, I've seen no evidence. But what I also can't find, and maybe you can, is an explanation why. And if I had told you 15 years ago, hey, there's going to be this commie guy that's already a dictator in Russia, and he's going to invade a Western democracy, and Biden will not do what he needed. Biden threw money at the problem, but he said, I need fighter jets, and Biden said no. And
1: Right. Well, you know, I it's not really. Ukraine was trying to become a Western democracy when they were invaded, and they had been occupied for generations by the Soviet Union, of course. But Western democracy is what they were aspiring to, perhaps. But it wasn't, you know, they're not covered by NATO, so there's no...
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3: Show the proof. I'm Chris Foster of Fox News. Charlie Kirk's widow Erica is asking a judge to make public evidence presented at this week's hearing to determine whether Tyler Robinson will be tried for her husband's murder. She says she and Charlie's parents in the courtroom are prevented from seeing everything. And that hearing's resuming now, and the court will hear on tape from Robinson's former roommate and romantic partner, Lance Twiggs.
4: The prosecution plans to play a pre-recorded law enforcement interview with Twiggs, offered in place of Twiggs appearing in person at this preliminary hearing. Yesterday in court, the defense asked for large chunks of the Twiggs interview to be redacted, and Judge Graff agreed. The defense argues if all of the Twiggs video is played, it will impact Robinson's right to a fair trial.
3: Fox's Matt Finn in Provo, Utah. With airstrikes resuming in Iran, Iran's military is back to launching attacks at neighbors hosting U.S. troops, Bahrain, Kuwait, Qatar, and Jordan.
5: Hostile aircraft have entered Jordanian airspace. The Jordanians say they shot down some 8 missiles. U.S. Embassy staff there was ordered to shelter in place. No injuries. The U.S. hit multiple targets, including bridges on rail lines that the U.S. says were used by Iran to transport weapons. U.S. Central Command says some 90 different targets were taken out in Iran last night. 80 were hit the night before. Now, Iranian state media reported explosions in southern port cities. Explosions in Bashir, home to that massive nuclear power plant complex. The U.S. says the targets were on the coast. The power plant was not hit.
3: Fox's Mike Tobin. Home sales are down. They're more expensive than ever.
6: The National Association of Realtors says existing home sales declined last month, down 2.4%. Home prices rose to a record, and mortgage rates were higher. The U.S. median sales price rose in June to $440,600.
3: Fox's Jenny Casola. Palm Beach International Airport in Florida becomes Donald J. Trump International Airport today, with the FAA transitioning the identifier code from PBI to DJT. 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
7: We'll see scattered showers and storms developing Thursday afternoon, partly to mostly cloudy skies, highs in the mid-80s. Watch for locally heavy rain and stay weather aware. A front settles in, stalls, and gives us rounds of shower storms, heavy rain Friday into Saturday. A flood watch in effect Thursday afternoon through Saturday night, highs staying in the 80s. I'm meteorologist Tom Ackerman with your LEX18 Storm Tracker forecast on Lexington's news, traffic, and weather station, 97.3 FM, WVLK.
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9: A colleague of mine went to a meeting of the primetime seniors the other week. There are programs like this all over the country for people in their 60s, 70s, 80s, and beyond to stay active. It's not just something to keep older folks busy. It helps to keep their bodies in shape and their brains sharp. Showing up with a good attitude is a must, and research shows that having the right mind

0: mindset actually does lead to better physical aging. So if you need some suggestions to boost your positivity, experts we talked to recommended focusing on goals, which can boost your confidence. Practice gratitude, they said. One of the seniors my colleague met told her that just waking up in the morning is, quote, better than the alternative. That's true. Focus on the things you can control. Diet and exercise, and very importantly, surround yourself with positive people, because that can be contagious. I'm Dr. Sanjay Gupta, helping you live a better life.
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0: Do you believe the woman who have accused them of sexual misconduct?
1: Look, I don't know what you're talking about.
2: Yeah, dude, she doesn't know what you're talking about. She doesn't follow the news. She, look, as a Democrat with a Nazi tattoo, sexually assaulted one woman after another that have all come forward, but we ignored them when they were Republicans that he assaulted. And she doesn't know what the reporter's talking about. Sexuals, she just wants the seat in the Senate because Democrats, you know. Speaking of Democrats, there's a Democrat. He's a big Democrat in Florida. And he's a black man. He's a black man, and the Democrats, they wanted him to be governor, not Ron DeSantis. They wanted this guy, Andrew Gillum, to be the governor of Florida, and he lost to Ron DeSantis, but not by much. And now he's driving around Alabama smoking joints and doing meth. You know, methamphetamine, crystal meth, or your various other forms of methamphetamine. It's not always crystal meth, you know, that they get all the good PR, the crystal meth people. But here is the remarkable story out of this guy, Yahoo News. Former Florida governor candidate Andrew Gillum arrested on drug charges during Alabama traffic stop. Going to be France playing Morocco in the United States. I think they're in the United States, aren't they? They could be in Mexico or Canada. I guess they're all over here. And France versus Morocco. And if France wins, then French Muslims in Paris might burn the place down in Paris and beyond for beating Morocco, a Muslim country where I've been a number of times and like Morocco very much. One of my great friends is married to a Moroccan woman, and they're going to watch the game closely, I know. But if France wins, then the French Muslim invading force might burn Paris to the ground just to celebrate. And if it goes the other way and Morocco wins, then beats France, then French soccer fans might burn Paris to the ground because they lost and Morocco won. So always fun to keep an eye on this. What do they call it? Cultural diversity. It's cultural. It's enriching us all. I think that goes without saying, doesn't it? Yes, sir. Just crazy. Yeah, and the Michael Shepard on the Twitter. Tweeting out just a little while ago, Maine Democrats are eyeing a roughly 600-person convention to replace Plattner, their boy Graham Plattner, the Nazi rapist. 500 elected proportionally by county committees, the rest coming from the state committee. It sounds like the Soviet Union, doesn't it? Which is hearing this plan just now, just hearing about it for the first time. But the reality is party bosses on a national level will come in and they will tell the Democrats of Maine who they will select, and that will be that, because, yes, sir. Also, this is a crazy one. The Italian-American Civil Rights League, and you got to abbreviate it because it's the IACRL. You know, that's what you call it around the dinner table, I guess. This one from the Italian American Civil Rights League is kind of fun. They're saying that Zohran Mamdani wants to erase Italian Americans. The Italian American Civil Rights League says, first, he denied our permit for Unity Day on 2026, had to make room for the Hamas Unity Day, I think. Now he's excluding Little Italy. Little Italy, everybody loves Little Italy, as a recognized location altogether on the map. He doesn't want Little Italy to be on the map in New York. Everybody goes looking for Little Italy. You know, they have Italian food and restaurants and groceries and neighborhood. It's a great thing. Italian Americans built New York City, not third world Ugandans. We stand against communists. I love the fact that the Italian American Civil Rights League is out there saying it just like that, because, you know, Zohran Mamdani is Mamdani the commie and is a jihadi too. But the Italian American Civil Rights League, very upset about the radical left, extremist, racist, jihadi, anti-Semite, anti-capitalist, communist mayor of New York, who the Democrats proudly elected because he's a smiling jihadi. Smiling jihadi. It's the jihad with a smiley button on their thobe, on their thobe, I think. Isn't that amazing? Yeah, so they're upset about it, and rightly so. The Italian-American Civil Rights League today condemned Mayor Zoran Mamdani after his administration's New York City immigrant enclaves map highlighted dozens of ethnic neighborhoods across New York City while ignoring Little Italy, one of the most iconic immigrant neighborhoods in American history. That's absolutely true. You know, that's where Vito Corleone brought Fredo home, and he had a little bit of a croup, and they had to put the glass on his chest with the flame under it, try to suck out the evil, you know. And they write, the Italian-American Civil Rights League says, this is not a clerical error. This is cultural erasure, says Mike Crispi, the president of the Italian-American Civil Rights League. Little Italy is sacred ground. It's where Italian immigrants came with nothing, worked like hell, opened shops, raised families, built churches, fed the city, and helped make New York what it is. And it's true. You know, the guys up on the I-beams building, the Chrysler building and the Empire State Building, eating their lunches up there in the 1930s, beautiful stuff. And the history of Italians in New York City in particular is great history. It's not all gangster movies. There is a lot else going on, but the gangster movies are great movies, of course, you know, and great fun. Walk down Mulberry Street. You'll see everything on Mom Donnie's map refused to see, Crispy said. You see the flags, the saints, the food, the families, baby John's cannolis, John Viola's Red Sauce Studio. You gotta love a Red Sauce Studio. The old school Italian American grit that built this city. Little Italy is not dead. Little Italy is not optional. Little Italy is New York. But this guy's getting right, because the left is here to erase our culture and the American culture. And you know, sometimes you do it bit by bit like this. And in other cases, you do it in a fell swoop and slaughter on a large scale the Democrat Party. They are truly something. Yeah, and who is it? Brian Doherty sent me this today. This is fun. And I mentioned this to a caller a little bit earlier, talking about the Democrat Party not liking elections. And they really haven't been in favor of democracy for a long time. But here is A. Muse on Twitter. Rush was right. The 2026 receipts prove Democrats are done with elections. On October 1st, 2020, so that's 26 years ago now, 33 days before a presidential election and a little more than 4 months before his death, the great Rush Limbaugh told his audience that the Democratic Party wanted to end elections, wanted to end elections. And Rush Limbaugh talking about this more than two decades ago. That's kind of hard to say out loud, but there it is. And told us always Democrat Party was that they wanted to end elections. Even sympathetic listeners winced. It sounded like the kind of thing a broadcaster says in October. But Rush was making the claim with actual content, and it deserves to be stated carefully, because stated carefully, it turns out to be testable. He did not say Democrats would cancel voting days. He said the party had grown weary of elections as such, weary of needing the approval of the people it holds in contempt, and that given the means, it would go on holding elections while working to make the outcomes independent of persuasion. That's a crafty phrasing there. I wrote a post titled, Rush Limbaugh Was Right. Democrats want to end elections, way back then, that the evidence had begun to confirm what he had said. The 2026 midterm season has now supplied something better than evidence. It supplied the controlled experiment. And it's true. Look, they Joe Biden's dropping out, and they say, well, we're not going to have primaries. We're not going to elect the person that will be on the ballot for president on election day. And And in Maine, with their Maine Kampf struggle up there, they don't believe. And then when they do elect people, they elect Zohran Kwame Mamdani in New York City to be mayor of our most populous city and the economic center of planet Earth and all of that good stuff. But, man, oh, man, I am telling you. Also, in Great Britain and the United Kingdom, Mohammed is once again the top baby name for boys for 3 years in a row now in England and Wales. England and Wales, Mohammed is the number one. Last year, Mohammed was the number one number and the number one name for boys, newborn boys. And it was the number two name for boys that were born with different spelling, a different spelling for Mohammed. You can spell Mohammed several different ways. You know. All right, let's go back to the telephones. Jeff, let's go to Hugh, calling from Germantown, Maryland. Hugh, you're on the Chris Plant Show.
3: Chris, good morning. Excellent show as always. I just wanted to call in because Montgomery County Council, along with their cohorts cut it to Maryland, they have set up a line where the I assume blue public can call in and report the nefarious acts of ICE. And I'm thinking to myself, here we go again, the Democrat Party supporting the actions of traffickers, slavers, rapists, child abusers, as they have done since 1828, but also getting directly in the path of the Republican Party and law enforcement, who are trying to stop the human traffickers, the slavers, the rapists, and the child abusers. And sadly, Montgomery County is also broke. The same party that's had to pull, because they're so bad at running things, had to pull various property tax breaks that residents have had here and put up fees, have put up all sorts of costs and charges. But when it push comes to shove, the slavers' party, the traffickers' party, are still supporting the traffickers and the slavers. And it's just, it's predictable.
2: Yeah.
3: You and your, especially those in one, should be aware of that. That's where your tax dollars are going. That's where the property tax rebate that they just pulled from you is going. You know? And if you keep voting blue, you're going to get more of the same.
2: Well, and you're 100% right. And very well said, of course.
3: Really,
2: and I didn't realize they had pulled a property tax refund from the people of Montgomery County. Did they do that? The Democrats did that? Huh?
3: Yeah, they've done that, and people are about to get their property tax bills, and they're going to get a nasty, nasty shock because there's a $692 rebate that they've pulled. And most people are blissfully unaware of it.
2: And
3: the business is getting ready to leave. Hiring individuals are already beginning to leave.
2: The left's plan is to make sure that there's no place left to run. They want to turn the whole country into California and Maryland and bankrupt everyone and every place. But they are statists of the first order, aren't they? I mean, this is these. It sounds like you've lived here for a long, long time, yes?
3: I've been in the U.S. for about 30 years.
2: Yeah, okay.
3: And it's not the country I came to. I came for Ronald Reagan. I got Bill Clinton. And after, 20-plus years, 25 years, I finally got Donald Trump. And things were looking like Reagan had the economy going. And then they COVID-ed him.
2: Yeah.
3: We all know what happened on the 2020 election. The left here is absolutely dangerous.
2: Yeah.
3: And I think a lot of people like me who are immigrants, who've seen socialism, seen what it is, know what will come.
2: Yeah.
3: Drone Americans have no idea what will come.
2: Yeah. Yeah, I think that's right.
3: It's something to be aware of. And I think people have got to watch what these people will do.
2: Yeah. Yeah, and you said, we all know what happened in 2020. When you say we all know what happened in 2020, I just want to hear your perspective on that.
3: Well, my perspective on 2020 is that when you have a candidate who gets more votes for a second term election than any other U.S. president in history, versus a candidate who is dribbling in his bib, doesn't leave his house, and remarkably enough gets more votes than Barack Obama.
2: Right.
3: It smells bad. It smells like a rotting fish.
2: Yeah, it does. Yeah.
3: You know, there's a thing called the smell test, common sense.
2: Right.
3: And it's those who vote blue in it, you know, and disregard it. And they're going to drive off the cliff. And they'll be happy to drive off the cliff.
2: Yeah.
3: And the sad thing is that they will be eaten first.
2: Yeah.
3: And they don't seem to get it.
2: That's a fact.
3: And it will be up to, I think, honestly, it will be up to the rest of us. And I say particularly the immigrants. When I say the immigrants, I mean mainly the legal immigrants. But here's a dirty little secret. Many of the illegals, particularly Hispanics, who come from socialist paradises, they do not want the socialistas either.
2: Yeah.
3: And when you go out and tell them that this is what you're getting, they don't want it. Another dirty little secret here in Montgomery County is who lives with MS-13? Who lives with the 18th Street gang?
2: Yeah.
3: You know, it isn't the nice little people in Potomac. It's the people down in Germantown.
2: Yeah. Hugh, great call. I'm very glad you called in. I'm glad we could talk. I'll look forward to running into you out and about one day. Hugh, great. See, great Americans come from everywhere. And Hugh is a great American. Joe Biden is not. Talafrico is not. So many of them are not. But Hugh, I'd take a country full of Hugh any day. Any day, Ronald Reagan. Yeah, man. And that's right. And that's always been, that's my number one go-to point on the 2020 election, too. The numbers were just so giant, enormously out of proportion to everything we'd experienced in the past. Thank you, Hugh.
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0: All right. Now, I still haven't gotten to Iran, but President Trump dropped more bombs, ordered more bombs dropped on Iran last night. And I've got that coming up because that is a big deal. This is a real war against a real enemy, and it's no joke. Before I get to that, however, let's go back to the telephones, and let's go to Frank, calling from Youngstown, Ohio. He's on line two. Frank, you're on the Chris Plant Show. Hey, Frank. Frankie Frank in Youngstown, Ohio. You're on the Chris Plant Show.
1: Got your job, Frank.
0: Frank? Where's Frank? Listen to Frank. Is he skydiving? I think Frank is not there. He's fallen from the face of the earth. Let's go to the next slide. Let's go to Gina, calling from Good, Virginia. Gina, you're on the Chris Plant Show. Line one, of course.
2: It's good.
0: I apologize. It's good. I know. I'm so embarrassed. What a terrible person.
2: Anyway.
3: We'll see scattered showers and storms developing Thursday afternoon, partly to mostly cloudy skies, highs in the mid-80s. Watch for locally heavy rain and stay weather aware. A front settles in, stalls, and gives us rounds of shower storms, heavy rain Friday into Saturday. A flood watch in effect Thursday afternoon through Saturday night, highs staying in the 80s. I'm meteorologist Tom Ackerman with your LEX18 Storm Tracker forecast on Lexington's News Traffic and Weather Station, 97.3 FM, WVLK.
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13: A better life with Dr. Sanjay Gupta.
14: There are lots of things you can measure to get an idea of how healthy you are at any given moment. Temperature, heart rate, blood pressure, just to name a few. But how about how healthy you will be and how long you're likely to live? According to a new study out of the University at Buffalo, two simple strength tests are pretty accurate at predicting longevity in older women. One is hand grip strength, and the other is how quickly people can stand up from a seated position without using their arms. By the way, I remember interviewing former President Jimmy Carter when he was quite old and being really impressed how he just popped out of the chair without using his arms. Not a lot of older people can actually do that. But I think the message here is that maintaining strength as you age is going to help you perform everyday activities, but also help you avoid injury and stay independent. I'm Dr. Sanjay Gupta, helping you live a better life.
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0: All right, we've returned, and it's time, and I've got to apologize. I have to start by apologizing to Gina, who's calling in from Good, Virginia. And see, I got to apologize all over the place, Gina. What can I do to make it up to you?
1: Hey, Chris, I love your show, and you have the best hold music.
0: Thank you. Thank you very much. I think we do, too.
1: Anyway,
0: we have great music.
1: Anyway, my issue is men in girls' bathrooms. So I figured out a way to solve that. I just carry a fan. So I've got my fan, and I can use it to bop heads or cover myself. And I go in with an escort. I have my husband or my bodyguard take me in there.
0: To all the ladies' rooms. And when you say a fan, you mean like a folding Chinese-style paper fan?
1: Yeah, a fan. I have one with the, 4th of July. It's red, white, and blue. I can fan myself because it's hot out.
0: Sure.
1: And when I'm hot, I need, some privacy and fanning and some drink of water. And, my husband takes care of all that because I'm his dependent, and he takes care of me. That's his job as my husband.
0: And he comes into the ladies' rooms, and
1: He doesn't come in.
0: He stands guard. I see.
1: One time I was in a bathroom, and there was a person that was questionable to me. I wasn't sure if they were a man or not. Uh-huh. They looked like a woman, but they appeared to be a man, and they were with another person. So I just figured I'd mind my own business because this person was so tall that his head stuck out from the stall. And I wasn't sure what he could see, but I just sort of minded my own business and then reflected later and thought, should I have said something to the people at the antique shop? But no, I just minded my own business. Tall hat, nice boots, minded my business. He didn't really bother me, but, I had doubts. And then I thought, should I have said something? Should I have not? I don't know what this person's problem. I just know that they're somewhere where maybe they don't belong, but it's not my business to concern myself with what they want to wear or dress or appear. My issue is when I was living in Fairfax County that an almost 19-year-old man was harassing girls in the hallway. They said harassing. He was sexually assaulting them because of where he put his hand.
0: That's right. Grabbing them. Right. That's right.
1: Multiple victims.
0: That's right.
1: And Fairfax County did nothing about this. The superintendent needs, Michelle Reed, needs to be fired from her position. That's my opinion. However, I am back and forth between Good and Burke. So I pay taxes in Fairfax County, and I'm proud of my task force team that went to Venezuela, but I won't tolerate children in Fairfax County schools being molested.
0: Right.
1: And my grandkids won't be going to school in Fairfax County. They'll be homeschooled because I'm smart enough to help my daughter homeschool them. I am an educated person. I have a high school diploma and a cosmetology degree. Mm-hmm. And I've read a few books. That's my education extent.
0: Right. That's more than me.
1: When I get mad, I have an opinion. And I want to share it, and I don't care if people agree with my opinion or not. It's my opinion. I'm entitled to it.
0: And you get to raise your children and your grandchildren with your values and your beliefs because we live in a free society for now.
1: I have a daughter in Philadelphia who's very, rainbow inclined. However, that doesn't make me not love her. I love her even more because she's rainbow inclined. She has friends that are gay. She has lesbian friends and homosexual friends. I love them because they are her friends. I don't hate them because they're different.
0: Yeah, of course.
1: I don't hate people. I don't subscribe to hating people. It doesn't help me. It just hurts me and hurts the whole world.
0: Yeah.
1: So what's the point?
0: Yeah, for whatever you do and, your time and your privacy, the problem that we have with a lot of this, honestly, is that it's like they don't bother me as long as they don't bother me. And that's been my policy since I was 16 years old. You know, it doesn't bother me as long as they don't bother me. But the problem is they're fanatics in the sense that they can't change their minds and they won't change the subjects. You know, they're always in your face about their own sexuality. You know, I'm not in their face about my heterosexuality. We don't have straight Pride Month and we don't have to put banners and flags up all over the place saying how proud we are to be straight. Yeah, just because. Because we're just, you know, we're leaving you alone, but you guys aren't leaving anybody alone. You just can't, leave people alone. You know, you guys are the ones stirring up the trouble. And oh, you're so oppressed. No, I've never seen any evidence of this oppression. I think in grade school.
1: They think they are. Therefore, they are.
0: Well, that's right. And look, there is no status more exalted than that of victim when it comes to being a Democrat. And they aspired to becoming a victim. You know, you see the numbers of people on college campuses that claim that they're LGBTQ now. And in some colleges, it's more than 50%, all right? And then you ask them, well, which are you, an L or a G or a B or two? And they say, well, I'm kind of B. I'm kind of B. So you're not actually a lesbian. You're not actually gay, but you think it might be a little B.
1: You don't know what you are.
0: Right, and you're not T, and it's just because they've been incited and indoctrinated and encouraged to choose a path that will allow them to say that they are somehow victims, that they're not in the main, therefore they're being oppressed by this oppressive culture that they live in, which is, of course, the freest culture in the history of the world. But
1: I was a victim one time, and it was when an axe dropped on my finger. And you know what? My parents were home. They were shopping at the AMP, and so I had to bleed into the sink and call my aunt to take me to the hospital in Punxsutawney, Pennsylvania. So that's how you live your life. You're by yourself. You're alone. You're a kid making a pool table for Barbie in the garage, and your parents are gone, and you're unsupervised. We couldn't work the saws, but we could sure work the axes. But, you know, when it fell down onto my finger and nearly cut it off, I mean, they knew who I was marching with the brownies in the parade because I had a big bandage on my pointer finger. I can still use my finger just fine, but, you know, I felt silly walking with the brownies with this big bandage on my finger and my parents going, yeah, that one's our kid because she cut her finger almost off. So well, I've never done that again. I've never
0: that's
1: done
0: how
1: that
0: you
1: again,
0: learn.
1: But I have cut myself a few times. Being a hairdresser, you know, you cut yourself. Yikes. You can't bleed on your customer. That's no good.
0: Well, you live and you learn. You know, that's how we all learn. You know, Rahm Emanuel cut off his finger on a deli slicer at a deli thing.
1: Oh, yeah, that picture. Oh, it's just gross.
0: You know, that was how, I mean, this is how we learn. We all have I had plenty of stitches growing up as a kid for all kinds of reasons. Yep. And you know, one of six brothers, your brothers are going to give you some stitches now and then and things happen, but it's crazy out there.
1: Oh, my poor brother.
0: And
1: poor
0: I'll tell
1: brother.
0: And did you brutalize? He's your younger brother?
1: No, he's my older brother. He wants nothing to do with me because I called him out one time for being a creep.
0: Oh. Well, okay.
1: Oh, and I voted for Trump. Maybe it was that I voted for Trump and called him a creep. I don't know.
0: Oh, I see. Okay. Well, yeah, that, you know, it used to be better than it is now. The left is very, very divisive. You know, Barack Obama came in and said, you know, with his commie training, let's divide along lines of race, class, and gender, which is the old commie trick, of course. And boy, that's the norm in the United States now. And that is 100% being driven by one political party and not the other political party. And it's terrible. I'm actually sad and it's heartbreaking to hear, you know, sister and brother. It's the Civil War, really. I mean, this is, and the Democrats created the first Civil War, Gina, and now they've created these divisions, that are geographic, that are ethnic and racial, and they're class divisions, and then they created 45 genders or 112 genders or whatever they have now, and you have to play along with their charade, otherwise they call you Hitler and a Nazi and a fascist and a bigot and a homophobe, whatever that is, and you know, you're anti this and no, I'm just normal. This is, you know, remember normal. And I tell you, Gina, on the Chris Plant store on Al Gore's Amazing Internet, we sell T-shirts and coffee mugs that just say "Remember Normal." Remember Normal, that's the first thing you've got to take away when you're an invading army is normal. And the Democrat Party is effectively an invading army at this point.
1: Yep. Chris, I know all about Army. My dad was in the 3rd Infantry. He was a cook. He worked in the mess hall. He served for 23 and a half years. He joined when he was 15, and he got out when he was a young man. Yeah. We were in Germany. I was born there. I'm not born in the U.S. I cannot be president.
0: Well, but you're born to Americans. I think you were born as an American citizen if you're born on a military base in Germany.
1: I don't want to be president.
0: Neither do I.
1: Why would I want that job?
0: Yeah, exactly.
1: A good life in Goon, Virginia.
0: It's good in Goon. That is,
1: it is.
0: That's
1: it
0: great.
1: Sure is. It's down by Lynchburg. You know Lynchburg, right?
0: Sure. Yeah, of course. Yeah. Well, I'm sorry hear about your brother. I'm happy to hear about your daughter and daughter's friends because it's family and, you know, who cares? Mm-hmm. I don't care what somebody does with their, you know, with their life and their free time. If it's not, if you're not in everybody's face all the time and you don't have a list of demands, and they always got a list of demands and always the victim. And then you ask, well, how are you being victim? There was a Charlie Kirk video on this morning of a woman dressed like a rainbow at one of his gatherings screaming at him that he's trying to deny her rights. And he said, well, what rights am I denying you? And she thought, you know, I'm gay. I'm lesbian. And I said, what rights am I denying you? And then abortion. I'm like, you're a lesbian. Are you going to need an abortion? And you know, this whole abortion thing that everybody needs an abortion every day, you know, the patriarchy has created like 18 different forms of birth control for women that are very inexpensive and easily accessible. And the Democrat Party makes up all these crazy lies, you know, and we had more abortions last year and we had more abortions the year before than we had the 2 years before Roe v. Wade was overturned by the Supreme Court. Mm-hmm. The Democrats have Roe v. Wade. I mean, you know, they were going to burn the country down because Roe v. Wade was, and they sent assassins to kill Supreme Court justices. And then somehow they found a way to increase the number of abortions in America. And, you know, it's a cultural norm that the Democrats have made a cultural norm, just like they made slavery a cultural norm way back when and fought a civil war over it. But this party, there is something terribly wrong with this party, Gina. We should all be concerned about them, shouldn't we?
1: Yes, but not that much. Socialism will never win in the United States.
0: I've got a quote
1: from Winston Churchill that's on my refrigerator. It says, socialism is the philosophy of failure, the creed of ignorance, and the gospel of envy. The inherent virtue of socialism is the equal sharing of miseries. Mm. Winston Churchill said that. And he's right.
0: Yeah, of course. Yeah, Winston Churchill, the great Winston Churchill. He's, you know, the greatest Brit of the 20th century. Maggie Thatcher was great, too. But, you know, she's got to compete against Winston Churchill. So that's a tough one. Well, you are wonderful, Gina.
1: Thank you. And, my first president that I ever voted for was Ronald Reagan.
0: Congratulations.
1: And my mom also voted with me. That was her first time voting. My dad never voted because he was in the military, and whoever sat in the chair, that was his boss.
0: Yeah. Yeah, that's right. Wow. He's still he earned the right to vote again and again and all that. On 3rd Infantry Division. I believe Audie Murphy was 3rd Infantry Division, wasn't he? And
1: yes, he was.
0: Yeah, remarkable.
1: I think he's brave.
0: I know how to
1: find my way around Arlington Cemetery. You never look at the trees. You always look at the water spigots. The water spigots will never change.
0: Yeah, I can walk you right to Audie Murphy's grave also up by the amphitheater. Yeah. And
1: my favorite grave there is Jim Chandonnet Knipple. He died in October of 1983 when a truck rolled through in Beirut and killed the Marines.
0: Yeah.
1: He was my lifeguard.
0: No kidding.
1: Yep, he was my lifeguard. I was madly in love with him.
0: Is that right?
1: I was in 10th grade. He was in the Marines. I had gone away and I cried. 83 is the year I graduated from high school. And yeah, I had the pot belly bear with the yellow ribbon around its neck. And yeah, I cried all over that bear.
0: Wow.
1: And then when I got older, I was bold enough to go meet his family, his mother. They were Catholic. I met his mother and his sister. I became friends with them till his mother died. Yeah, it was an incredible experience to be there in their house and see his picture on the wall and just reminisce about what a great person he was. And he died a Christian, so I know I'll see him someday. So that gives me hope.
0: That's wonderful. And yes, and let there be hope, and let there be God, and that will be good. Yeah, the Marine Corps barracks bombing, 241 Marines killed. We just had somebody call in earlier this week who was part of the invasion force, a Marine that went into Grenada, because Grenada, that happened just a couple of days after the Marine Corps barracks bombing in Beirut. I remember it well. My stepfather was a news guy, and he kept going in and out of that region because of all the wars and stuff. Brought home a table, which I have in my living room right now, that he got in Beirut. It's a metal, a lamb slaughter table. A great table. And you mentioned, the Rainbow daughter and her friends and all that stuff. And right now in Utah, they're carrying on the it's just a pre-trial hearing that's going on for 5 days. It'd normally be 8 minutes. But the killer of Charlie Kirk, this Tyler Robinson guy, his boyfriend, who is transgender.
1: Yeah.
0: Yeah, Lance Twiggs.
1: That's my whole issue, Chris. Yeah. That's my whole issue, is that these people are confused. They don't need, I mean, as far as Lance Twiggs goes, he doesn't need death. He needs understanding. He'll come around to his real self one of these days, but Robinson, he's guilty as hell and needs to fry.
0: Yep.
1: I hope it happens soon, but it won't. Our justice system moves slowly, but the wheels of justice always turn slowly. But I think that we have enough evidence, that is the country that witnessed it, to convict Robinson of what he did to Charlie Kirk and his wife and their kids.
0: Yeah.
1: And the rest of the country. I mean, do you want to look at Charlie Kirk and use him as a slice of Americana? You can, but not everybody loved Charlie Kirk.
0: Mm-hmm. Well, not everyone is required to, not in our America. Gina, I'm so glad you held in there for me, and that you're in Good, Virginia, having the good life in Good. Everything is good in Good. I'm still working on that there. Gina, nice talking to you. Nice meeting you. God bless you. And God save America.
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16: He has an overbite that makes him look like a cartoon character, a slightly crooked eye, and an uncommonly wrinkly neck. In the right light, he can look a little like a garden gnome, and he'll wear a bow tie just because. Sure, you might call him a little quirky, but that's exactly what makes him so perfect. Tuna is a 3-year-old Chihuahua Dachshund mix with more than 700,000 followers on Instagram, and it all started because he was adopted. You can't buy

0: President Trump talking about the Iranians in Iran who are terrorists and jihadis and waging war against the United States since November 4th of 1979, and they continue to, and they've killed a great many hundreds of Americans and people around the world. There was a wonderful woman, Dr. Kanta Ahmad, Q-A-N-T-A-A-H-M-A-D, Kanta Ahmad, and she's a professor, Dr. PhD, and she was on the Fox News Channel in the 5 a.m. hour this morning, and she was asked, well, what do you think's going on with the Iranians? Do they want peace? And then you're telling me, well, that was that soundbite. I've run out the clock. She said, listen, Iran is not looking for peace. They're not looking for tranquility. And then I got it. President Trump posted Bomb Iran on his social media account today with B-2 bombers flying and the bomb Iran. Great stuff. And President Trump himself posted this on True Social with videos of beautiful B-2 stealth bombers.
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2: Iran's retaliation expands. I'm Lisa Brady, Fox News. Jordan shooting down multiple incoming missiles, as Iran also targets Bahrain, Kuwait, and Qatar, all home to U.S. troops, in response to a second night of U.S. strikes on Iran over its targeting of commercial ships in the Strait of Hormuz.
3: This additional round of strikes was meant to further impair Iran's ability to carry out these attacks on civilians at sea, with U.S. Central Command confirming that about 90 Iranian targets, including air defense systems, were struck. Still, the president said early this morning that the other side is desperate to talk.
4: They want to make a deal so badly. They called a little while ago. They want to make a deal so badly. I just don't know if they're worthy of making a deal. I don't know that they're going to honor the deal. That's the problem.
3: The president, on his trip back from Turkey, arriving at the White House around 1:45 this morning, saying at the conclusion of the NATO summit that he was at that the worst is yet to come for Iran if this dishonesty persists.
2: Fox's Alexandria Hoff at the White House. Search and rescue efforts underway at a shoe factory in China after a fire broke out, already blamed for 28 deaths. No word yet on a cause. Day four of a hearing on probable cause to send accused Charlie Kirk assassin Tyler Robinson to trial. And Judge Tony Graff just ruled that not all exhibits will be shown in open court.
5: Transparency is an important principle, but it must be maintained in a manner consistent with the constitutional rights and protections afforded to all parties.
2: Rejecting a motion from Erica Kirk for everything to be made public. This as the court prepares to hear a redacted version of a taped interview with Robinson's ex-roommate and lover Lance Twiggs. Just getting reports, U.S. star player Christian Pulisic fractured his right leg during the World Cup loss to Belgium. A source tells the Associated Press he'll be sidelined for several weeks. No official announcement. World Cup quarterfinals begin today with France and Morocco, 4 Eastern on Fox. 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
1: We'll see scattered showers and storms developing Thursday afternoon, partly to mostly cloudy skies, highs in the mid-80s. Watch for locally heavy rain and stay weather aware. A front settles in, stalls, and gives us rounds of shower storms, heavy rain Friday into Saturday. A flood watch in effect Thursday afternoon through Saturday night, highs staying in the 80s. I'm meteorologist Tom Ackerman with your LEX 18 Storm Tracker forecast on Lexington's News Traffic and Weather Station, 97.3 FM, WVLK.
2: 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We'll get to your calls, questions, and comments here on a lovely Thursday here in the Bluegrass. It's going to be, a pretty decent day, really. Sunshine, not much of a chance of rain now, as it turns out. It looked a little dicier earlier in the week, but looks pretty good today. High of 86, a low of 70 tomorrow. A mostly sun, 82 on Friday. On Saturday, 79. A far cry from the 113 degree heat index we had on last week. What a difference. 79 degrees as a high on Saturday, but the downside is we're expecting some rain. We have got a lot to get into today. We've got a very, very special guest. We'll have Raquel Carter. She is running for Lexington mayor, trying to unseat Linda Gordon. And we'll talk with Raquel coming up today at 105. Look forward to visiting with her. She comes from a sort of a housing and real estate background, and one of her main initiatives is affordable housing and affordable homes. So we'll talk to her about that, her vision for Lexington, and the kinds of prospects to attract employment and also good jobs for people. So we'll talk to her just kind of what her vision for Lexington is. We'll do that coming up at the first part of hour two. And then hour three, we'll visit with Rob Farley and we'll talk to him about the latest on what's going on with Iran. It's turning into a mess. I'm not saying we're terribly surprised, to be honest with you. The Ayatollah Khomeini's funeral was this past week. Interesting about who was not invited to that. No, I'm not talking about President Trump. He was not invited. Obviously, he wouldn't have gone anyway. But who was not invited to the funeral? We'll get into that also. What was the Iranian citizens' reaction to the funeral? We'll get into that. Also, is the peace deal off? It feels like it is, especially with the Strait of Hormuz kind of being closed off again with drone attacks. And perhaps Donald Trump realizing that a deal with Iran might not be attainable. He even said today that even if they came to agreement, he doesn't believe they'll honor it. Of course, Iranians will argue that the United States hasn't honored it either. That's not unexpected, really. We'll talk with all about that with Dr. Rob Farley coming up today at 205. 253-5959, the Stuttgart Motors text line, 253-5959. We'll get to your calls, your questions, and your comments here on our show. And again, if you'd like to weigh in, feel free to do so. Should be a fun time this afternoon before we turn things over to Cruiser Crew here on 97.3 FM WVOK. Our question of the day. 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Manufacturers must use best if used by or best if frozen by. Do you look and adhere to sell-by dates when shopping? Yes, almost always. Sometimes, especially with produce and meat, are never or hardly ever. 81% said yes, almost always. I would probably count myself among those. I think the sell-by date, if you buy some milk and the sell-by date is July 8th and you wake up this morning and you want to have some cereal or make something that requires milk, I'm sure you'd be fine. I'm sure the sell-by date is, keep in mind too, the sell-by, if you bought it yesterday, obviously you wouldn't have to consume it all in an hour. So the quality of it would extend beyond the sell-by date. So, I mean, if it's things like chicken, You know, where you could get sick if you ate something that was going bad. You know, like seafood. I wouldn't eat anything like beyond the sell-by date, even though I think it's still probably good. But that's the way I look at it. But I mean, what do you think about that? Is it best if used by or best if frozen by? I don't know if I'd see banning it. Do we need to ban it? But I think best if used by or best if frozen by would be more helpful than best, than sell by labels. I think it would be more helpful. But I mean, do you feel the need to ban words on food? I mean, I get what they're trying to accomplish. They feel like that it's better. The best if used by or best if frozen by is better and maybe more descriptive of when things are good and when they go bad. But I don't know. What do you think? I guess my feeling like this is, I do think the best if used by is probably, maybe more, better explains the quality of the food in your refrigerator at a certain date. But I'm not sure it requires legislation to ban it. So you can go online and vote at WVOKAM.com, and we'll get to the results coming today at 5:45, and again tomorrow morning with Jack Patty and Lexington's Morning News. Emily with him as well. Saw this story. This kind of story came out after we left the air yesterday, and then this whole story just really I there's certain stories we all have that just irk us. That just, it's like it aggravates us. And this story aggravates me. The man convicted in the fatal 2015 attack on Logan Tipton, whose early release last year sparked controversy around the nation, is being released from prison again. Ronald Exantis will be released from the Kentucky State Reformatory on July 29th, according to Kentucky's online offender database. Morgan Hall from the Kentucky Department of Corrections confirmed that to WKYT. In November, the Kentucky Parole Board issued a serve out, which means the inmate is no longer eligible for parole. Every time he had the opportunity, the parole board would recommend Exantis stay in prison. Exantis must remain incarcerated until his expiration of his sentence date, which is July 29th. So his sentence is over in late July. He was found guilty but mentally ill in 2018 on assault charges for stabbing members of the Tipton family, but was not found guilty of killing the Versailles youth by reason of insanity. He was sentenced to serve 20 years in prison. Then how was he, I mean, if he's not eligible for parole and he's supposed to serve 20 years in prison, how is he getting out on July 29th? I absolutely despise the not guilty by reason of insanity plea or verdict, for that matter. If you sneak into a house and you butcher a little kid and you're found not guilty by reason of insanity, the last thing you need to be done is to be allowed to be released back into decent society. I mean, you have two people that kill somebody. One knows what they did was wrong because they're sane. Maybe it's a crime of passion and they serve 30 years. A guy sneaks into the house and butchers and murders a little kid. He's ruled not guilty by insanity. Let's let him go. Anybody that sneaks into a house and murders a little kid by stabbing him to death, I don't care if they're insane or not. They should never get out of jail, ever, under any circumstances. They shouldn't be getting if you want to put them in an insane asylum for the rest of their life, so be it. They should never, ever see the outside of a prison wall. I don't care if you feel like they were insane and therefore you can't deem them guilty. Okay, fine, they're insane. Why would you let them out? It seems crazy to me. It's not inhumane. He was determined not guilty by reason of insanity. What's insane is letting him out of jail. That's insanity. I'm not sure what's more insane, him or the idea of letting him out of jail. He should never get out. What are we doing here? Think about that. He was found guilty on assault charges, but not guilty for murdering the little boy. Yeah, I'm sorry, you're guilty for injuring his family, but the little boy you killed, yeah, not guilty. Sentence of 20 years prison. I mean, again, if you deemed him a serve out from a parole board, how is he getting out after 8 years of a 20-year sentence? And by the way, he's already been released once and violated parole when he went to Florida. How is he getting out after 8 years? I mean, I just don't get this. Anybody that murders another person by reason, but you believe that they were insane and therefore not guilty by insanity. First of all, I think not guilty by reason of insanity should not even be permitted to be pled or to be determined by a jury. Either they're guilty insane or guilty and insane or not guilty. That should be the three verdicts right there. Sorry, we know he did it, but we're going to let him go because he was crazy. The only thing crazier than the guy is that verdict. It's just unbelievable. And this story just drives me up a wall. Patrick writes, Larry, letting him out is atrocious. What he did was unforgivable. I don't care if it's inhumane or not. He should never be see the light of day. Governor Beshear wants to worry about Mitch McConnell. He ought to take care of his Kentucky people like he claims he does and step in on stuff like this. Well, I don't know what Governor Beshear can do. That's what the jury determined. A governor can't just do by executive order imprison somebody. So I don't know what the governor can do. Larry, sadly, murder's not that big of a charge anymore, moral decline. I mean, it's a big charge, but I mean, you have people serving far less egregious and serious crimes, serving longer sentences than this. Larry, that whole story sounds fishy to me. I don't... What do you mean it sounds fishy? What sounds fishy to you? Larry, how Logan Tipton's dad kept from killing that monster is beyond me. He has more self-control than I do. That murderer should never be out in the population. I mean, no truer words have spoken. I hope that Logan Tipton's dad can keep his composure and not do something. I can tell you it would be hard to resist the urge not to want to go after him. I'm just being honest. It would be hard. But you've got family members that don't want to see you throw your life away. I know people will say things like, well, taking out the killer doesn't bring your son back. That's true. That seems trite, but it is true. And throwing your life away doesn't help. Are you willing to trade your life for his? That's what it would come down to. And if Logan were of age, I doubt he would want you to do that. Joe writes, it seems as though the insanity claim should only change the place of incarceration, but not the length of the penalty. 1,000% agree with you, Joe. 1,000%. Whether you're sane or insane, should not, if you murder somebody, your level of sanity should not change the amount of years you have to serve, but merely change where you serve it. Ronald Exantis should never get out of prison, ever. Anybody that goes into the home and murders a little boy they didn't know, and they claim that they're not guilty because they were insane. How we're letting them out of jail is beyond me. One of our listeners writes there, yes, I would be willing to trade my life. Wow. I mean, one of our listeners writes, Larry, I know Logan Tipton's father personally. He used to work for me. I asked him why he did not kill the guy when he subbed, when he subdued him the morning of the attack. He said police were already there before he realized that his son was dead, or he would have. The police would not let him get to the guy. Oh, I see what Sean's saying now about fishing. He says that this man drove from Indianapolis past all those homes and picked his house randomly, and then randomly picked this kid randomly. I don't remember the backstory. There was a story as to why, but I'll have to look it up and see exactly what the argument was and why he landed at that home. Larry, the Hager couple murdered 5 years ago, and that guy just now coming to trial. Same with the guy that murdered Wesley Morgan's daughter a few years ago. Those delays are hard on the families and friends. They really are. They really are. You know, you start following these high-profile cases, and you realize that, holy cow, they're going to trial. They've already been in jail 4 years. Which, I don't care if they're guilty. Can you imagine if you're innocent and you're in jail for 4 years? I mean, how do you get that time back? But unbelievable. Larry, based on your news, if someone wanted to become the new Lexington mayor and concentrate on affordable housing, according to the local news, the average homeless person at Lexington receives $2,000 per month in Social Security, but the average rent for an apartment is $1,600. I'll leave the math to you and your listeners. All right. 253-595-9. 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Let's take a look at your 3-day forecast. Today we're going to have sunshine at 86 for high. Today a low of 70. Tomorrow sunshine, maybe a little bit of a chance of rain, 82 for a high. Then on Saturday, a potential for thunderstorms in 79. In Lexington right now, we have cloudy skies, a little bit of sun out there too, 80 degrees at your official weather station, 97.3 FM.
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16: 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There are programs like this all over the country for people in their 60s, 70s, 80s, and beyond to stay active. It's not just something to keep older folks busy. It helps to keep their bodies in shape and their brains sharp. 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One of the seniors my colleague met told her that just waking up in the morning is, quote, better than the alternative. 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Focus on the things you can control. Diet and exercise, and very importantly, surround yourself with positive people, because that can be contagious. I'm Dr. Sanjay Gupta, helping you live a better life.
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2: Circumstances of why Ronald Xantus killed Logan Tipton. He did not intentionally target Tipton or his family. Investigators concluded that the December 2015 attack was a completely random act driven by severe mental illness and psychotic delusions. Hey, let's let him out. How about that? Let's let him go. I'm sure it's past now. Xantus is a dialysis nurse, or was, from Indianapolis, had no prior connection to the Tipton family or the town of Versailles. During the 2018 trial, details emerged from his police interviews and psychological evaluations explaining how his delusions led him to the home. He said he'd been binge-watching the medical drama Grey's Anatomy, as well as Law and Order in the days leading up to the attack. He told detectives that the street named Grey Street reminded him of the show. He stated that the show put thoughts into his head about knives for surgery, was triggered a psychotic delusion that he needed to perform surgical procedures. Xantus wandered onto the property and entered the Tipton home simply because the front door was unlocked. He then grabbed a butcher knife from their kitchen and walked upstairs into the bedroom where Logan was sleeping. Defense psychologists confirmed that Xantus was suffering from a severe underlying mental illness that caused a complete break from reality. Because of this, the jury found him not guilty by reason of insanity for Logan's murder, though he was sentenced to 20 years in prison for the assault of the surviving members who subdued him. Now think about that. The 20 years was only for the assault on the families. He got nothing for killing the kid. Talk about insanity. 253-5959, the Stuttgart Motors text line, 253-5959. We'll get to your calls and questions and comments. It just infuriates me, the story. I mean, I can't imagine what the Tipton family is feeling, what they think today. I mean, talk about the judicial system completely failing them. Amazing. Coming up at the top of hour two, we're going to visit with Raquel Carter. Raquel is running for Lexington mayor, and her platform essentially is, I mean, of course, she, like all candidates, have got several important issues that are on their mind that they want to run for, they want to run on, and hopefully implement policies that address them. Her big one, though, is housing. I think she's a realtor, I think she's a brokerage, too. She's actually a real estate broker. And so she's got background in real estate. So it's an area that she understands. And she wants to focus on affordable housing for people, which is understandable. I mean, Lexington's a unique town, though, in that we are somewhat landlocked. Somewhat landlocked. Although we still are expanding beyond the perimeter of Manoir Boulevard now towards Nicholasville. You see that a lot now. How do you get affordable housing? I mean, how do you build nice homes, ensure that they're not, that they're you know, affordable enough for regular people, or maybe even people that are, you know, I don't want to say poor, but maybe lower middle class, you know, people who might not have a lot of disposable income, but are looking to buy their own home. How do you ensure that? I know realtors in this town where anything in the $200,000 to $300,000 range is on the market for like 5 days. I mean, you have to almost Discover a house in a pocket listing, which just means it's for sale, but it hasn't been posted yet. You almost wonder about how you do that. You don't want to get into price fixing, but I'm curious as to her ideas on how do you solve this problem? Because I think it is a problem. I mean, it is. I mean, my wife and I, our family, live outside of Lexington. And we've talked about moving back to Lexington when Katie goes to college. But we acknowledge that we would not be able to get a house as nice as the one we're living in right now in Lexington for anywhere close to what we pay for our house. So it would be a lot more expensive to live. Or we move to a house that maybe is not as nice as what we have now. Do we want to do that? We have to make choices. Lexington, I mean, it's not Los Angeles expensive or even Portland, Oregon expensive, but it's the homes are getting expensive in Lexington. Even older homes in like these leafy little older neighborhoods are getting pretty expensive. I mean, as I said, we think about moving to Lexington. We've looked at some of the prices of homes. What can we expect to pay? We're in the areas we'd like to live, or the kind of house we'd like to buy. And, you know, it's kind of an eye-opening experience. So we'll talk with Raquel about that coming up today at 105. Certainly look forward to that. Rob Farley will be here coming up today at 205. All right, we're going to take a break. We got Charlie wants to talk. Charlie, hang on. Let me get to you after the break. I'm up against the break here. 253-5959. The Stuttgart Motors text line 253-5959. 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And please tell him that you heard us talking about him right here on Larry Glover Live. All right, we'll take a break. 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
1: Showers and storms developing Thursday afternoon, partly to mostly cloudy skies, highs in the mid-80s. Watch for locally heavy rain and stay weather aware. A front settles in, stalls, and gives us rounds of shower storms, heavy rain Friday into Saturday. A flood watch in effect Thursday afternoon through Saturday night, highs staying in the 80s. I'm meteorologist Tom Ackerman with your LEX18 Storm Tracker forecast on Lexington's news, traffic, and weather station, 97.3 FM, WVLK.
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0: 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Let's go to your phone calls. We got Charlie holding. Charlie, welcome to the show. Appreciate your time. Thank you.
1: Hey, I won't take too long. This story that you're talking about, I think we see it a lot more and more. And my take on it is, one, I think a lot of these prosecutors have such a heavy load. And two, like their record is kind of depends on whether they're going to keep their job. And so I think they seek out the easiest charges sometimes to be able to get that conviction. And so you see them getting out early on a murder conviction. I don't think anybody murdered anybody in cold blood needs to see the light of day anymore. But I just feel like we need to revamp our court system a little bit and have like some special prosecutors for these murders and not be based on, you know, the prosecutor's idea of, hey, I don't want to have a losing record or I'm overburdened, I can't do the work of this. I think, you know, that a lot of them do. They just maybe it's too some of the police work. They don't have the evidence to stick them with the biggest charge. But I feel like the stories I read, I feel like the prosecutors are just trying to find the easiest route with plea bargains and stuff. And I don't think that's right. And I think a lot of it is based on, you know, people want to keep their job more than do right. And we seem to kind of be protecting the criminals more than the victims these days. So,
0: Charlie, I think there's probably some truth to what you're saying. I don't know that it applies to the Ronald Exantis case necessarily, but I think what you're saying is true. I think it's also a cost-saving measure. It isn't just about protecting your reputation or your winning percentage, so to speak. It's funny you say that. My mother-in-law loves Law and Order, too. By the way, we were watching it last night. I was like, do these guys ever lose a case?
1: Right.
0: They're like 2023, you know, they're like 2000 and 0 right now, you know, going on. So, but I think there's some truth to what you're saying, but I think also they look at these cases and say, you know, we can do a long drawn out case and it's really expensive and end up with roughly the same sentence as we do if we could, you know, get a plea and we can save a lot of money.
1: Yeah, I hate that it's that way. I just, you know, we spend so much money in all these other areas and it's just a shame, you know, so I don't know the answer to it either. You know, I agree with you. There's many aspects to it, but I just think, you know, when it comes to murders, you know, they had to have special investigators there and special prosecutors for all that. And I know it's a, not just like, you know, it's not just one happening here and there. It's many, you know, week after week, but it's a shame for these people to have a child killed and this guy going to be walking the streets. So, but I appreciate
0: I don't know. I can't imagine the emotions of the Tipton family. And one of our listeners wrote, Larry, if I were, if it were my kid who'd been killed by this guy, I would wait until the day he was released from prison, then I would hunt him down and do the same thing to him. And then I would plead insanity. The thing is, if the father, you know, if the father did anything to this guy, he probably would serve longer than Ronald Exantis.
1: Yeah. That's what I was getting ready to say. You know, they'll get the retaliator punished more than the actual original criminal. So, but thank you. Thank you for the call or listening. So have a good day.
0: Thank you, Charlie. Appreciate that. It reminds me, I've never read the book To Kill a Mockingbird, but I understand it's similar to the movie, to the book A Time to Kill by John Grisham. And I'm reminded of that book when I read this scenario where, you know, I think it was Rob that presented this case about it. I would get him and I would plead insanity. Is in the book, I think a black man's wife, I'm sorry, his daughter, I think, was attacked and raped, and he killed him. And the jury in the book basically said, you know, he's guilty, but we understand why he did it, so we think he did it, but we're gonna let him go, you know, because we understand why he did it. Maybe a jury would do the same thing for Logan Tipton's dad. He might say, hey, listen, you know, I mean, do I think he did it? Yeah. I think he did it. But you know what? I get why he did it, and I can't blame him. So we're not going to send him to jail. Maybe something like that would happen, perhaps. I don't know. 253-5959, the Stuttgart Motors text line, 253-5959. Let's see here. Stave writes, Larry, after hearing this, if I subdue an intruder in my home, just send the coroner. Can't believe he hasn't had an accident in prison. Well, I mean, he was not guilty by reason of insanity. They probably had him isolated from the general population. You know, it probably had him isolated. I don't know that to be the case. That's just an educated guess. Maybe he did not. But, yeah, here in the general population, I'd be a little surprised that maybe something didn't happen to him, too, to be honest with you. But you know, how often does that stuff really happen? I know it gets talked about you know, that you know, if you mess with kids, you know, that there's a sort of a code in prison that, you know, that they'll get you. We see that in movies and TV shows. How often does that really happen in real prisons? I don't know the answer. I'm just asking the question. Patrick writes, sir, I guess what I was trying to say is that if you can appeal to a governor and be pardoned, have your sentence commuted or dissolved, whatever the word is, so you could figure that a governor, not necessarily him, but any governor would have the right to say they should not be let out or didn't meet any criteria, like you said. Well, again, I think the parole board simply said, listen, he has to serve out his entire sentence, and he will have on July 29th. I mean, I understand what you're saying, Patrick. I don't know that Governor Beshear could do anything about that, even if he were inclined to do something about that. I don't know. But I mean, I guess the question I have is if he's supposed to serve 20 years and he has to serve out his sentence, how is it he's getting out on July 29th? You know, like eight, you know, I don't know when he actually went to jail, maybe not even 8 years. Of a 20-year sentence. How is that serving out your sentence? And here's the situation. He was already let out once and he violated his parole. I don't understand it. Maybe Jeremy, the pesky attorney, is listening. Maybe he can explain to me how someone can serve out their 20-year sentence in 8 years, even if the parole board denies him parole. How is that possible? Especially considering he's already gotten out once and he violated his parole. 253-5959, the Stuttgart Motors text line, 253-5959. Larry, all the expansion and the on the Highway 27 areas in Jessamine County, not Fayette County, Dallas is right about that. There's not a lot of distance between Manoir Boulevard and the Fayette County line, you know. And the bulk of the expansion is in Jessamine County. He's right about that. Let's see. You're talking about housing, too. Let's see here. Dave writes, Larry, I just wish someone could explain why there's such resistance to just building smaller homes. I mean, that's a good point. If you go into these older neighborhoods in Lexington, which in their day were pretty nice neighborhoods, the homes are so much smaller than they are today. And it's not as if families are bigger by and large. On average, it's anecdotal. I don't have the data to back this up, but it's my impression that families probably statistically are a little smaller today than they were back in the 70s when these homes were being built. Is the answer to the housing crisis and to the affordability issue smaller homes? Two bedroom, one and a half bath homes. Could smaller homes be the answer to the affordability crisis? I think that's a very fair question. Let's see. Fred writes, Larry, correct me if I'm wrong, but isn't that why the Kentucky sheriff shot the judge over his daughter? They were looking to trial because the jury would have sympathy. I think some of that's lost in translation there, Fred. I know the case you're talking about. I don't know a lot of details about it, so I can't say. I don't know the answer to that. I think you're talking about where the sheriff went into the judge's chambers and shot him and killed him and it was security video filmed it. Is that the one we're talking about? I don't know. I don't know enough about that to say. Larry, didn't the murderer get time reduced because of good behavior? I mean, maybe that's the reason, but he already got out and violated parole. Shouldn't that negate some of that ability to get out? Larry, unfortunately, I was in prison here in Kentucky for a couple of years, and none of that retribution really takes place. That's what I was wondering. I mean, we see these in movies. We see these, you know, in television. And maybe if you went to these ultra, super max prisons, like, I mean, like, I know Alcatraz is not in, you know, in usage, but San Quentin, things like that, you know, Folsom Prison, you know, where you have the absolute worst of the worst people, maybe. But I've often wondered if that's exaggerated, if it's exaggerated in some way. I'm not sure. Let's see, a couple more text messages before we get to our break. Let's see. Carol writes, actually sends some information here. A 1950 starter home was 983 square feet, two bedroom, one half bath, and a modest tiny kitchen. Today's starter home is a 2,500 square foot vaulted ceilings and walk-in everything. It's luxury dressed up as minimum. The starter home was installed and we supersized it out of existence. I think there's probably some truth to that. I mean, 980 square feet is pretty small. I mean, it's basically a two bedroom apartment, really. What it amounts to. It's not a big home. I mean, I get, but in the 1970s, did we think of it as being small? I don't know the answer to that. Let's see here. Todd writes, I believe if you talk to builders, the cost to build a 3,000 square foot home isn't all that much more than the cost to build a 1,500 square foot home. It takes approximately the same amount of time. They have to mobilize the subs just the same on a bigger house as they would a smaller house, and they make more profit on a bigger house. That may be true. I'm not a builder. I'm not a contractor. I'm not sure about that. If there are builders and contractors out there, I'd love to hear from you. I'd love to hear from you and see if what you think about Todd's perspective. 253-5959, the Stuttgart Motors text line. 253-5959. We got Raquel Carter coming up at the top of hour two. 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Let's take a look at your three-day forecast. Today, cloudy skies and 86, a low of 70 tonight. Tomorrow, we're going to have some sunshine, potentially some rain as well, and a high of 82. And then on Saturday, also a chance to have some showers as well, and a high of 79. Right now, we are in the midst of a flood watch beginning in about an hour and 15 minutes and will last until 2 a.m. on Sunday. Mostly cloudy skies and 82 at your official weather station, 97.3 FM WVLK.
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17: Few people now have asked me about a TikTok trend that they've come across. It's called 75 Hard. The challenge was created by entrepreneur and author Andy Frisella, who calls it a, quote, transformative mental toughness program and an Ironman for your brain. So here's what it entails. Eat a structured diet with no alcohol, drink a gallon of water, read 10 pages of nonfiction, take a progress photo, and complete two 45-minute workouts, one of them outdoors, every day for 75 days. Quite a challenge. We asked CNN fitness contributor Dana Santis about this, who reminded us that sustainable fitness isn't about punishment or proving discipline through extremes. It's about building habits that integrate into your lifestyle in a way that feels supportive and repeatable. If you ask me, that's going to be the key to long-term success. I'm Dr. Sanjay Gupta, helping you live a better life.
0: The incumbent, Linda Gordon. I think it'll be an interesting race. Raquel seems like a pretty sharp lady. So I think she may have a shot at this. I don't know. Joe writes, Larry, let's see here. He writes, if we could reverse that problem, it would go a long way towards solving the housing shortage. He's talking about the flood of illegal immigrants coming into our country over a short period of time, minimizes the amount of available housing, which drives costs up. I do think it's part of the problem, but does that explain all of the problem? Let's see here. James writes, Larry, could you ask Ms. Carter what she would do differently to the snow plants? We don't have a repeat of last winter. James, it's on my list of things to talk to Raquel about. In fact, in her platform, she specifically mentions that snow removal. So we'll get into that with her. Larry, HDTV has helped some people become house snobs. I would rather have a smaller home with a good sized yard, which I do. I mean, yeah, I see that point. I mean, you turn on the Magnolia Network or HDTV or, you know, House Hunters and those kinds of things. And yeah, it does, you know, show you all these super cool houses. It's funny because people used to watch Chip and Joanna Gaines, and they would have this process where people would see three houses, and then they would pick out a house, and Chip and Joanna would renovate the house for them. I've read about this. One is they already had the house picked out. These viewing a couple of extra houses, that's all for show. They already have the house selected. And secondly, when they renovated these homes, they'll show you renovating the kitchen, living room, and a bedroom, but they don't renovate the entire house. They renovate like two or three specific rooms, and that's what you see. The other ones are very basic. I don't know if that makes a difference, but I think to Deb's point though, as a form of entertainment, we like to sort of it's almost like window shop. We if you live in a country, what would it be like to live in a New York penthouse apartment? What do they look like? What kind of view do you have? And I find myself doing that YouTube rabbit hole of looking at like really unusual homes all around the world on the coasts. Those kinds of things. And so it would be easy to kind of get caught up in that. But I mean, the answer is what would you rather have? A big home that maybe you're struggling to afford, or a smaller but nice home that you can afford easily, but you don't have a lot, they have a lot of space. I mean, what would you rather have? A 3,000 square foot home that you stress about being able to make payments, and what if you lost your job, or a 1,500 square foot home that you can easily afford and you don't have to sweat it so much. Matt writes, Larry, part of the housing problem is the amount of verbos in the area, according to Dave Ramsey. I think he means like bed and breakfast. Is that what you mean like that? A B&B? Dave writes, Larry, I dream of having more porch than house. That's one of the beauties of living in some areas with more of a temperate climate. Is so your actual indoor living space doesn't have to be that big if you have like a big lanai or a big wraparound porch or those kinds of things. One of the TV shows my family watch, we watch a Hawaii Life. And of course, in the open, they show all these beautiful Hawaiian homes overlooking these oceans and these cliffs and right on the beach. And then when they actually start looking at homes that people could afford, a lot of them are just absolute dumps. It's actually kind of more entertaining from a humor standpoint than anything else. They'll talk about, I want 3-bedroom and 3-bath. I like a big yard. I want to be on a beach. I want to have a pool. I want to have a wraparound porch, a 3-car garage, and I'd like to be private, and they'll say, well, what's your budget? Between 250 and 350, which gets you a 400 square foot apartment in a bad part of town. it's remormarkable how, but I mean, I do think that, that and some more temperate climates, and Lexington's not one of those because it just gets so hot and so cold. But I mean, if you live like in San Diego, you don't need a lot of indoor house because, if you're on the back patio or a covered porch or, some lanai or maybe outdoor dining or something like that, you spend a lot of your time out there on the outside. So you don't need a lot of indoor. And I think Dave is right about that. Sean writes, Larry, the amount of rent has more than doubled over the past six years. That's part of the problem as well. And I think Sean's right about that. I haven't rented in a long, long time. I was renting an apartment like 20 years ago in Lexington before I got married. I was renting. And I think I had a pretty nice apartment. I think it was like $650, something like that, $700 maybe. But you'd be next to impossible to get a really nice one-bedroom apartment for that price now. So I think Sean's right. I mean, everything has gotten more expensive. There's no doubt about that. Somebody sent me a graphic. The average size square house in 1930 was 1,100 feet. 1940 was nearly 1,200 feet. 1950, 983. 1960, 1,289. 1970, 1,500 square feet. 1980, 1,700 square feet. 1990, 2,000 square feet. In 2000, 2,250. 2010, 2,400. And in 2014, where the list ends, nearly 2,700 square feet. I mean, my mom and dad built a ranch-style house. My dad did a lot of the construction himself. I think they built it in, 1969? And I think the cost was $15,000. They paid it off, in 3 years. I mean, they just, my parents were just savers. They were not spenders. And it seems small by today's standards, but I remember growing up as a kid thinking that we had a huge house. And that by today's standards, it would be considered relative.

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1: I love when people sleep on certain people because you just know they're going to make everyone look stupid.
0: Moments everyone's talking about.
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5: Live

0: Imagine a disease that affects more than 10 million Americans, more than AIDS, Parkinson's, ALS, MS, and muscular dystrophy combined. Yet few know its name. Some years ago, my mom was diagnosed with breast cancer. And after surgery, she developed lymphedema, LE, a cruel and chronic disease affecting 10 million Americans that occurs when the lymphatic system is compromised, leaving one with a lifetime of severe swelling and pain. What we found out later is its severity might have been lessened or possibly even prevented if only we were better informed. 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And if you have LE, share your story. 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
1: Okay, counterattacks intercepted. I'm Lisa Brady, Fox News. A U.S. official just confirming reports that dozens of Iranian drones and missiles have been intercepted by the U.S. and its regional partners after a second night of U.S. strikes on Iran.
2: CENTCOM reports U.S. forces hit about 90 Iranian military targets, including their air defense systems, their coastal surveillance assets, their missile and drone storage sites, and also their naval capabilities and military logistics.
1: Fox's Aisha Hasni, this over Iran targeting commercial ships. A former U.S. Olympian accused of vandalizing the renovated reflecting pool on the National Mall enters a plea.
3: 67-year-old David Hearn entered a not guilty plea in a brief appearance in federal court. The former Olympic canoe racer is charged with a felony count of destruction of property, accused by federal prosecutors of deliberately ripping the liner from the Lincoln Memorial reflecting pool on June 19th. The case has become a political lightning rod, with President Trump alleging vandalism is responsible for peeling paint and algae marring a $16 million upgrade to the reflecting pool.
1: Fox's Jared Halpern in Washington. Hearn says he reached in to examine coating that was already peeled. Potential candidates lining up in Maine to replace Graham Plattner in the U.S. Senate race. The Democratic nominee suspending his campaign following a rape allegation he still denies. State party leaders holding an emergency meeting last night.
4: Now about 600 Democratic delegates are going to pick the party's new Senate nominee, not the voters. It's something Graham Plattner and his supporters aren't happy about.
5: This is exactly the kind of political system that everyone voted against on June 9th. And for that reason, we need to be assured that it is going to be open and democratic as we move forward.
4: Plattner did not apologize, though, and says the Democratic establishment just wanted him out.
1: Fox's Alexis McAdams. Democrats are trying to unseat Republican Senator Susan Collins. 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
9: We'll see scattered showers and storms developing Thursday afternoon, partly to mostly cloudy skies, highs in the mid-80s. Watch for locally heavy rain and stay weather aware. A front settles in, stalls, and gives us round.

0: odds of shower storms, heavy rain Friday into Saturday. A flood watch in effect Thursday afternoon through Saturday night. High staying in the 80s. I'm meteorologist Tom Ackerman with your LEX 18 Storm Tracker forecast on Lexington's news, traffic, and weather station, 97.3 FM, WVLK.
1: 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Coming up at the top of hour three, we'll have Rob Farley from the Patterson School of Diplomacy. We're going to talk some geopolitics. We'll talk about the Iran. I mean, it's been a dominant conversation point with us for months. We'll maybe hit some other topics as well. We'll be visiting with Dr. Farley coming up today at 2:05. Right now, we're going to visit with Raquel Carter. I've been looking forward to this for a while. Raquel is running for mayor, trying to unseat City Mayor Linda Gordon. I think it's going to be a very interesting campaign and election coming up in November. So Raquel, I certainly appreciate you coming on. Thank you so much. I really appreciate your time.
2: Well, no, thank you for having me. I'm excited to be here and excited to have this conversation.
1: Well, I tell you what, one of the areas, and I know it's a kind of a tent pole for your campaign, is affordable housing. Mm-hmm. That comes up a lot in our program. So let's kind of start there a little bit. It's kind of in your wheelhouse. It's your background. So how do we address the affordable housing issue? And what do you see as the biggest reasons why costs are being driven up?
2: Yeah. Well, what's really important in this matter is that people who work here should be able to afford to live here. And that's mm-hmm. how I got in this position. As you said, my background is in business and is in real estate, and we've created thousands of homeowners over my career. And just knowing how important housing is and housing stability is, it was something that I was determined to step up and address. And when we're mm-hmm. looking at what the solutions are for that, first and foremost, we have to acknowledge there's a problem. We have sat in the last 10 years and watched it grow. We went from, in 2014, our study saying that there were only 6,000 units behind, to right here in 2026, we're over 22,000 units behind. And I have a son that's going into his senior year of college. And when he graduates, he's not going to be able to afford a first house. I don't know, Larry, do you remember when you purchased your first house and what the cost was?
1: Yeah. Yeah. My daughter said exactly the same thing to me yesterday, Raquel. She's like, I don't know that I'll ever be able to afford a house. They're getting so expensive. She's 17.
2: And that's not the way it should be. And actually, it's our job to not only take care of the city and the services that we have now, but to plan for the future generation. Mm-hmm. And we want to leave it better for them, mm-hmm. not worse. And our median price right now is $340,000. And we'll go back to what I paid. It wasn't $340,000 when I bought my first house. It was closer to $100,000. And that was a big number. That was a big number back then. So we do. We want to make a way. And everyone I talk to wants to make it happen. And we can do that. We have an affordable housing pipeline that I'm planning to build with projects that have been on the table, public and private partnerships that want to work mm-hmm. together and get that done. And we can do some very, very easy things to cut some red tape and do some zoning modernization that'll make those mm-hmm. things happen and to get those things done.
1: I mean, Lexington's a wonderful town. I mean, I've covered UK sports for a long, long time. I've had athletes tell me that one of the biggest appeals to coming to UK was Lexington was such a great city. And I think that's part of the driver in the cost of homes, because people want to live here. It's in demand. You mentioned the median price in Lexington was $350,000. That's $100,000 more than the median price for Kentucky. And being a city that's kind of landlocked, and I know that it's a growing mm-hmm. town, and mm-hmm. how do we create affordable housing to accommodate all the different people that we have that are not only living here, but also people who may be looking to move here? How do we do it?
2: Well, first off, I want to say what's also really important about why people love Lexington, including myself. I grew up here. I graduated from high school here. I still lived here when I graduated from Eastern Kentucky University. So I'm a Lexingtonian through and through. And one of the reasons people love it when we get here is because of how beautiful it is. So I always like to say, first and foremost, we love our farms. We love our horse farms. And there is no competition that we really have to make here. But what we do have to do is make things doable. You know, right now, if we want to build affordable housing, it's just too challenging. It takes too long to build. It's taken us over 500 days to get a subdivision plat approved here in Lexington, mm-hmm. and similar yeah. cities can get that done in 60 to 90 days or less. So just being able to say it's possible. Other cities are doing it, and if other places can do it, if other places can do it well, so can we. You know, I have full belief mm-hmm. in Lexington and the people that are here that we're able to accomplish these things.
1: So what kinds of regulations could we do without that is holding mm-hmm. up the process?
2: Yeah, yeah. And regulation could be the word, but a lot of times it's, first of all, we have a plan and we have to make the actions to happen. You know, we, once again, and I don't know if you're even familiar with this, we do spend a lot of time and effort in some of the plans that we create. We have small area development plans. You know, we have mm-hmm. downtown plans. But once we have a plan right now, and we spend millions of those, we take the plan mm-hmm. and we set it on the shelf. We can have public-private partnerships, collaborations that if we've done all the work, all the task forces have already been created and the committees and the path forward, we often agree on. You know, a lot of people volunteer mm-hmm. a lot of time and hours to agree on these things. But once those have been done, we need a leader that's going to champion these projects, these plans, and say, how do we make those happen? And I'm mm-hmm. that type of leader that can work with our private sector, that can work with our public sectors, that can work with the state and get the money and the funding to put these things into implementation that we've already decided mm-hmm. to do. We've got to take these things off the shelf.
1: We're talking with Lexington mayoral candidate Raquel Carter about her campaign, and one of her major platforms is affordable housing. You know, you talked about the beauty of Lexington, and one of the signature industries are the horse farms, and it adds a lot of beauty to our communities. We are kind of landlocked in a lot of ways because of these historic horse farms, so we don't have the ability to expand, you know, all around the city in every direction in the way maybe a lot of communities do. And even some of the mm-hmm. expansion that I think of as being Lexington Metro is really happening in places like Jessam County and Woodford County, you know, right along the county borders and things like that. How difficult is it to find areas to be able to develop and build affordable housing here in Fayette County?
2: Yeah. And, you know, it's not as difficult as we make it seem. Again, the horse mm-hmm. farms have been identified. Our working farms, our agricultural spaces, those are safe spaces. We've protected those over the years. We will continue to protect those. There are places, you know, near our interstates. Even in mm-hmm. our last comprehensive plan, we added additional land into our urban service boundary. And now it's up to us to get something done with it. One of the things mm-hmm. I hear about often is traffic, you know, and the traffic and the way it jams up and the traffic flow and the lack of it. But one of the things we've done right now is we've created a commuter city. Over half of the people that work in Lexington live outside of Lexington. And like you said,
1: I'm one of those,
2: Justin,
1: by the way.
2: County, in Madison County. Yes. Yes. And the thing about it is, if you want to do that, that's amazing. We love our neighbors. But survey says, I feel like a game show all of a sudden. Survey says that over 40% of those people have done so because they can't afford to live here. And, you know, mm-hmm. I run a real estate company, and my real estate agents, they focus, again, on first-time home buyers, on families getting started, on buying their first homes, young families. And they sell more in the counties now than ever before. And their people are moving out there because they have to. And now when things are already so unaffordable, the price of gas, you know, the price of a vehicle, oh, my gosh, I told you I've got a kid in college. And when we went mm-hmm. to buy his first car, cars cost like houses now, you know, yeah. and our vehicles yeah. and everything is so expensive. And when we're putting things in place to make it more expensive, we're not doing a good job. So when I'm mayor, those are the focus is on, you know, making it affordable, building homes that work for our workforce, our entry-level mm-hmm. homes, having the amenities associated with that. Back to the traffic mm-hmm. issue, you know, if we're building homes, we need houses, we need jobs that pay for that. We need the amenities, we need the grocery stores near that. You know, that's how we create these communities and the walkability mm-hmm. of the communities, and we could alleviate some of the traffic. That affects everything. Housing and where people live affects everything.
1: We're talking with Raquel Carter. She is running for mayor in the election coming up in November. And one last question on this front. Now I want to move on to job mm-hmm. and employment opportunities because I think they kind of go hand in hand a lot of ways. Raquel, one of our listeners suggested, you know, that the size of homes are getting larger and larger today. What would be the harm mm-hmm. in going back into looking and building 1,200 and 1,300 square foot starter homes versus $2,500 square foot starter homes as an example? That the houses are just bigger today, and why not go to smaller homes to create more affordability?
2: Yeah, and I think that's a great point, and we can do both. And actually, when I'm mayor, my plan actually includes all of those. We need to increase density. We need more what we call middle housing, where we can have more duplexes or triplexes. Again, we're talking about when our young people are graduating from college, that type of housing works for them. When we have young families getting started, that type of housing works for them as well. But when we look at what a crisis that we're in right now, and we're well over 22,000 housing units behind, all of those options are in there. All of that mm-hmm. need exists across the spectrum. And we definitely can and are doing both. You know, there are people that are working really hard. I have another good example of a project that we worked on, a private landowner developing a small piece of land with the intent to have affordable housing. When they first mm-hmm. contacted me, it's been well over 4 years ago when we had the first conversation about putting this plan in place, getting these houses on the market. And the goal mm-hmm. then was to keep them between $150,000 and $200,000. By the time, 4 years later, that they were able to actually get that plan approved, we were hoping to get them on the market at $250,000. Now they're scraping on the market at $300,000. And those are 1,200 square foot houses. You know, so those mm-hmm. are starter homes. So we're asking our families to have their starter home at $300,000. And what I'm saying is, 4 years ago, it could have been more affordable. So it's not just, you know, it's not just the cost of building supplies, which it is. It's not just, you know, the way the economy is in general, but the things that we can control, like the time, like the process, like the support mm-hmm. that we give the people that are wanting to do these things and bring these affordable housing projects to life. When we are able to support them and encourage them and push those projects forward, we see the results.
1: Mm-hmm. We're talking with Raquel Carter. She is a mayoral candidate for here in Lexington, the election coming up in November, looking to succeed and to upset city governor Linda Gordon. Raquel, one of your major platforms is jobs, but more mm-hmm. you know, higher paying jobs and also employment opportunities and those kinds of things. You know, it's funny. I have a lot of family that lives outside of Kentucky, and when they fly in, I'll pick them up at the airport and we'll drive, you know, mm-hmm. around Lexington, and they'll just marvel at how many beautiful homes. And inevitably, the question comes up is, where do these people work to pay for these homes?
2: Right.
1: And I've been in Lexington my entire adult life, and I'm like, you know, I don't know, actually. I mean, so part of your platform is to create more employment opportunities, good paying job opportunities within our existing industries. What industries can be expanded to create more opportunities?
2: Yeah. Well, let me tell you this. It's so funny that you say that, because I've said the same thing as well, especially when you're younger and you're driving around and you're looking at these big houses and you're like, oh, my gosh, mm-hmm. and you think they're all doctors and lawyers. And at the mm-hmm. end of the day, as an adult, and I'll give you the answer to this too, you know, they're all job creators. You know, most of the mm-hmm. people that work here work for small businesses. You know, they work for small mm-hmm. business yeah. owners. And that's where my experience steps in. But even before then, we got to Lexington. My mother was born in Louisville, and she moved us to Lexington because she worked for IBM. And back in the day, everybody worked for IBM that was doing something great. And the thing mm-hmm. about a company like IBM, it wasn't just that it was a company. It actually was a culture. You know, when she was an IBMer, you know, we were on the IBM softball league, and our vacation was going to IBM Day at Kings Island every year. And it was really a community, and people that worked at IBM became a family. We actually became part of Lexington, and it was, you know, it was the cornerstone of Lexington. So when we mm-hmm. talk about bringing jobs and job creation, it's not just the industry. It's not just the type of company. It's the right type of people we bring in. It's the jobs that we bring in that actually add to our community, that add to our culture, that want to be a part of Lexington. You know, not companies that are, you know, they open a door here and we never see them. We want them, like my company has been, like we've been growing, invested. We want them to be invested in our community and invested in our young people. Because I get a little long-winded, so you stop me if you need to, Larry. But
1: if we run out of time, we can always do it again in a few weeks. We have plenty of time.
2: Great.
1: Finish your thought.
2: Good deal. So even on the job creation thing, I always am still focused on the young people. And we think about our Fayette County Public Schools. We think about University of Kentucky, BCTC, Transit, all of the world-class education schools that we have here, and all the kids that are coming out of there. What do we have for them? You know, being able to create jobs that they flow into on purpose, you know, having a clear pipeline that when you do what you're supposed to do as our young people, because these are our kids, you could tell I'm a mother at heart, right? You know, when you're doing what you're supposed to do as a young person, graduating from high school, going to trade school, going to college, then there should be opportunity for you right here in Lexington.
1: Yeah, and you said you had a son that's going to be a senior in college, I think, and so that's I mean, that's something that's certainly on your radar, employment for young people.
2: It's coming fast. I love him. He's the best kid ever. But, you know, I don't want him to live in my basement, Larry. I don't want him to live in my basement. I want him to get a job and a house.
1: Yeah. You know, it's funny. Our daughter says that I'm going to go to UK after done. If I'm not married or anything like that, I'll move back in with you guys. And And part of me's like, I'm okay with that, but part of me's like, you need to be on your own and enjoy life a little bit, and have an independent life.
2: It's hard as a parent. It's hard as a parent, but we know it's right. We know they should have the opportunity to move out and to start their lives. So yes, absolutely.
1: Raquel, you mentioned a couple times you talked about trade school. I think trade schools came up a couple different times. Do you think that that we don't do enough emphasis on young people, the employment opportunities of going to trade schools and becoming electricians and plumbers, as a couple of examples, because I know electricians and plumbers, and they do as well or better than a lot of people I know that went to college.
2: I agree with you that, and I can tell you from a personal standpoint, you know, just as as business owners, and even in my husband's business, giving opportunities to young people is the best thing that we can do for our city and for the future of our city, and those needs are there. There's a program that we support here locally. It's the BMW Academy, and these young men, when they graduate from this program as seniors, my husband and I over the last few years have been dedicated that each one of them will get a scholarship, and all of our business partners and people we work with put up the money to do that, and they get to use that scholarship for trade school or for secondary school. So, you know, whether it's a university or it's a trade school, both of those are equally important, and both of those are adding the value to the community that we have to encourage and we have to support.
1: Raquel, just a couple of minutes left. I want to hit a couple of other issues. Snow removal, that was obviously a major issue during the winter, and I've actually had two people text me about that during an interview. Ask her about snow removal. Yeah. What would be her plan?
2: Yeah.
1: So, and I know that's part of your platform because it's mentioned on your website. What would be your plan? What would you do differently regarding snow removal?
2: The biggest thing about the snow removal or the way that this happened is just the biggest contrast in leadership that I can make. You know, when it snows, you know, we have to move the snow, right? So if it snows, you have to have the plan in place to do it. And it sounds so simple, but even right now, here we are in July the 9th, there's no snow plan. So under the current leadership, there have been work groups and there have been studies and all of those things have happened. Again, I don't know if they're on the shelf or if they just haven't been revealed, but we have to be able to act more quickly. You know, we have to be able to take action. And that is, if I'm wrapping it up, that would be the biggest distinction in handling both snow, ice, or any type of weather scenario. We're having the same issues with rain now. You know, it's raining and we're flooding because we're behind on some of our infrastructure. You know, we had trouble removing the snow because we weren't prepared for it. So that preparation in both resources and how this happens and how you actually execute a plan in a timely manner. You know, we waited too long to respond. You know, we knew that when we know things are coming, we act on our plan. And that's the type of leadership that I would be. And that's what I've had to do my whole life in building the company and serving the community as I have. You have to act. Action is important.
1: It really does feel like that the snow removal aspect last winter was just, it really was more than anything, just falls on the lack of preparation and foresight, you know, planning for that. I mean, that does seem like the biggest issue there.
2: Yeah, I think it is. I think it is. It's not, cities have done it always. You know, cities have done it around us. Cities have done it before. And I'll even say, you know, we are such gracious people here in Lexington. So the first time a year ago when we had the issue, maybe it caught us by surprise, but at that point, a plan could have been in place. And here we go the next year, and we still have the same problem. And then just a short, I think not even 2 months later, 30, 60 days later, we had the problem again. But more important than that, I just want to reemphasize that it's not just snow removal. It's not inconvenient. It's not, oh, my gosh, you know, this is bumpy. I mean, people lost paychecks. And a lot of our workers, they can't afford to lose a paycheck. The kids are out of school. And again, I love my kids, but my middle schooler needed to be in school. But for me, it may have been an inconvenience, but we have children, you know, we have children that don't eat well if they don't go to school. You know, businesses lost money. It's a big deal. First responders are challenged to get to emergency situations. So just keeping in mind that it's not just snow. It's not just ice. It's how does it have a bigger impact on us? We have to be focused on that, and we have to focus on that in the future as well.
1: Raquel, we're out of time. Listen, I really enjoyed talking with you, we'd love to have you back again soon.
2: Okay, anytime. And if anybody wants to find me, they can get on my website. It's RaquelForLexingtonMayor.com. And I love to say it's Raquel like Welch, because you'll appreciate that. The young people won't know what I'm talking about, but that's okay.
1: No,
2: we know.
1: I know.
2: yes, absolutely. And our social media handles are Raquel for Lexington as well. So look out for me, and I hope to talk to you again soon.
1: Absolutely. Raquel, I almost called you Raquel Welch here. Sorry about that. Raquel Carter, running goat from here. Thanks, Raquel. I appreciate your time. Have a great day. Thank you very much. All right.
2: Thank you, Larry.
1: Thank you. Bye-bye. 253-5959, the Stuttgart Motors text line 253-5959. We'll get to your calls, questions, and comments. 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Talk to our friend Phoenix. 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Call him, 381-8585, and please tell him that you heard us talking about him right here on Larry Glover Live. All right, let's take a look at your three-day forecast. Three-day forecast today. We're going to have sunny skies, maybe a slight chance of rain, high of 87, a low of 70 tonight. Tomorrow, cloudy and 82, and the forecast even improving for this weekend as well. Cloudy on Saturday and a high of 78 and just a 24% chance of rain. In Lexington right now, we have a flood watch, so which means it's potentially a problem between 2 o'clock today and 2 a.m. on Sunday. Currently, we have partly cloudy skies and 84 at your official weather station, 97.3 FM WVOK.
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4: A better life with Dr. Sanjay Gupta. Osteoporosis affects millions of people in the United States and around the world. It's a disease that basically causes someone's bones to become weak, brittle, and porous, which can increase their risk of fractures. Now, the good news here is there are things you can do other than, or in addition to, taking medications to prevent fractures before it's too late. One is to up your intake of calcium and vitamin D. You also want to eat more protein. One functional medicine dietitian told us that that helps build muscle, and if you're building muscle strength, then you are also building bone strength. You want to be mindful of your workouts. The best ways to build bone density, one therapist told us, are going to be resistance exercises like lifting weights, and also exercises that make your bones take a bit of an impact, such as jumping or even running, just loading the bones a little bit more. I'm Dr. Sanjay Gupta, helping you live a better life.
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0: We'll see scattered showers and storms developing Thursday afternoon, partly to mostly cloudy skies, highs in the mid-80s. Watch for locally heavy rain and stay weather aware. A front settles in, stalls, and gives us rounds of shower storms, heavy rain Friday into Saturday. A flood watch in effect Thursday afternoon through Saturday night, highs staying in the 80s. I'm meteorologist Tom Ackerman with your LEX 18 Storm Tracker forecast on Lexington's news, traffic, and weather station, 97.3 FM, WVLK.
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33: It would take to fix the house in crisis. I didn't hear one necessarily. Like, I would do this first or that second. But that aside, let's talk about, you know, the very basic economic principle of price determination. That's supply and demand, right? Mm-hmm. You got to, yeah. You know, either you got to, you know, enough. And there's constraints on both sides, right? The constraint on the mm-hmm. supply side is, you have the largest generation ever in this country, the baby boomers, are still living in their homes that they've owned for 30-something years. So mm-hmm. in 10 to 15 years from now, I bet you there's going to be 15 to 20% of the houses go on the market just through natural attrition of the baby boomer generation. So if you start doing if you start doing things now to increase the housing supply, and then those houses come on the market, you're going to see a deflation in housing prices across the city that I don't think many people would appreciate, right?
1: Yeah,
33: I mean, it's just the government interfering with the market in its natural process, right? So the baby boomers is a part of the issue. But more than anything, the biggest determining factor on the demand of housing is the interest rates, the Federal Reserve rate, rates. And what happened from 2002 to 2014-15, we had crazy low interest rates. So everybody was buying houses. Private equity firms were buying houses. You know, individuals bought houses. And, you know, once you get locked into, 4% loan on your house, and then the interest rates go to 8%, you're not going to move anywhere because you'd be paying twice the interest rate. So nobody's putting their house on the market right now for sale because they can't get anything comparable for the same for the same cost monthly on the mortgage rate that they're currently locked into. So yeah,
1: I talked about that earlier, just me personally. I mean, we were talking about moving back into the city when our daughter goes to the UK, and that's one of the concerns is we would not be able to get a house as nice as what we have right now.
33: Right. Unless you can buy it with cash, it makes absolutely zero reason to move, to a little bit of an upgrade because you'll still be paying the same price once you add the extra interest you'd be paying on the new house. Even if you even if you knock down the principal with the equity that you've earned in the house you're currently living in, you'd still probably be paying more monthly mortgage. So there's things that are so far outside of our control that influence the housing market. What the city government can do is very minimal. On top of that,
1: One thing she did talk about that I mean, I largely I agree with you. I mean, we start talking about the amount of housing and available housing and construction, those kinds of things. I mean, I'm not sure what the local government can do in terms of actual construction. But she did touch on though is eliminating some of the bureaucratic red tape to make it easier to build homes, so it's not held up because of zoning laws or because of local regulations, those kinds of things. That is something that the local government can do, and she touched on that.
33: Well, let's talk. My guess is she's talking about what red tape she's talking about is when there's a community that currently exists that finds out that there's going to be a high-density housing complex built next to their community, they complain, right? Mm-hmm. Because they don't. Because if you look at the history of the world, high-density housing eventually, after the first 10 years or so, it starts to degrade. The people that probably purchased the high-density housing originally don't maintain it or upkeep it, so the value of that high-density housing decreases, and as that high-density housing decreases, the property rents will decrease. I mean, we just tore down.
1: There's truth to that. I remember when Sue Wiley had Jim Gray on back in the 90s, and he was talking exactly about that same thing, about some of our new neighborhoods that are going up are so tightly compacted that in 50 or 60 years, it'll become the slums of Lexington.
33: Right. And we just tore down, like, how much high-density housing on Georgetown Street did we tear down in the early 2000s, late 90s? You know?
1: I don't know.
33: Huge number of units, over 2,000-3,000 units, because when you have high density housing over time, 20-30 years, it's going to degrade and the value is going to decrease because nobody's going to keep pumping money into it to upkeep it. So I understand the concern. I guess as Lexingtonians, one question we might want to ask ourselves is, do we want to encourage people who don't make enough money to buy a $200,000 or $300,000 home to move here, or do we want to keep this community as educated and financially well to do as it is, right? Because we can certainly create lower prices at home somewhere and make them available.
1: Well, I think it's a general concern for society broadly. I think it goes beyond home cost and affordable housing. I think we are a society that generally lives beyond our means. I mean, you talk about like the massive problem that credit card debt is right now. I mean, I think that problem, I think the symptoms and the seeds of that problem exists in all walks of our social life. It goes to the kind of cars we drive, and obviously the homes that we buy, and the computers we buy, and the vacations we take. I think we are a society that wants to enjoy life now. We don't want to save and wait for tomorrow and save for a better day and live more financially responsible.
33: Yeah. I mean, I just think this is the problem that we get into when we start looking for the government to solve all of our problems personally. Is it's really outside the scope of the government's ability. I mean, there's only so much you can do, you know. And if, like I said, the red tape, I would guess, is mainly the citizens of the city, you know, not wanting those kind of high density housing units developed in their area. So it's,
1: yeah,
33: there's a lot more to it than just saying, I wish everybody could afford a home when they got out of college. Because I do too.
1: Yeah.
33: But I mean, it's just not how it is. And the house.
1: Well, you know, if you remember the TV show, Married with Children, I saw this on Twitter yesterday, the TV show Married with Children, Al Bundy had a stay at home wife. He worked at a shoe store and could afford to buy a home.
33: Yeah. Well, yeah.
1: And that would never happen today.
33: A lot of different stuff nowadays, right? All right. Thanks for the caller.
1: Thanks, Ben. Appreciate it. 253-5959. The Stuttgart Motors, a text on 253-5959. Hey, Larry, I understand exactly what Ben is talking about. My mom and dad bought a brand new home in Winburn. It was actually a really good place to live. And this was in 72 or 3. And look at it now. Well, I mean, listen, I think when you have neighborhoods that are built and tightly compacted, if you don't maintain them, it can look junky pretty quickly. That's one of the reasons why people have homeowners association for neighborhoods, where they require you to do certain things, and they prohibit you from having, you know, more than two cars in a driveway, and they prohibit you from, you know, have people park in your front yard. They prohibit you from having a big shed in your backyard, and they prohibit you from, you know, doing certain kinds of things to your house. And they, you know, and if you don't mow your yard on a consistent basis, or they, you know, they require you to have a lawn service. I mean, People look at the HOA and say, well, that's ridiculous. I own this house. I shouldn't have to pay. But that's all designed to get people to take care of their home, to maintain the property values of the people living around you. All right, 253-5959, the Stuttgart Motors text line, 253-5959. 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All right, let's take a look at your three-day forecast. Three-day forecast today. We're going to have a pretty lovely day today. Some sunshine, some clouds as well. A high of 87, a low of 70. Tomorrow, cloudy and 82. Then on Saturday, cloudy and 78. Not bad. I'll even take the clouds in the 78. Right now in Lexington, it's 85 and partly cloudy skies. We do have a flood watch, though, I should tell you about, beginning here in about 15 minutes and lasting until 2 a.m. on Sunday. That's a look at your forecast. That's your three-day forecast at your official weather station, 97.3 FM WVLK and 590 WVLK AM.
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16: Few people now have asked me about a TikTok trend that they've come across. It's called 75 Hard. The challenge was created by entrepreneur and author Andy Frisella, who calls it a, quote, transformative mental toughness program and an Ironman for your brain. So here's what it entails. Eat a structured diet with no alcohol, drink a gallon of water, read 10 pages of nonfiction, take a progress photo, and complete 2 45-minute workouts, one of them outdoors, every day for 75 days. Quite a challenge. We asked CNN fitness contributor Dana Santis about this, who reminded us that sustainable fitness isn't about punishment or proving discipline through extremes. It's about building habits that integrate into your lifestyle in a way that feels supportive and repeatable. If you ask me, that's going to be the key to long-term success. I'm Dr. Sanjay Gupta, helping you live a better life.
1: 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Coming up in just about 15 minutes right now, we'll visit with Robert Farley, and we'll talk about the Iran deal, the NATO summit, And so that's coming up at the first part of hour number three. 253-5959. The Stuttgart Motors text line, 253-5959. Anthony writes, Larry, they extended my street to build affordable housing, and they are $250,000 to $300,000. Now my property values and taxes have gone through the roof. So with 54 houses have driven up the cost of my entire neighborhood. Doesn't seem to help anyone but the city with more taxes also. More than two cars in the driveway and a big shed in the back. Why are you talking about me? Sorry about that. Todd writes, Larry, my house payment is $830 per month. That includes the mortgage, taxes, and insurance. There's no way that I could buy another house in this city and still have that same kind of affordable payment. I mean, it's true, but I mean, the houses are going up everywhere. I mean, like, I'll give you, for instance, my wife and I, we bought our existing house we're living in right now. It would be about 13. We bought it in 2013. And the estimated value of our house has more than doubled now. Our mortgage would be double today, probably more than double today, if we bought the same house today as we did in 2013. It's amazing. I mean, people say, well, it's great if you sell your house because you'll make a lot of money on it. It's true, but it'll take every single penny we make to buy something else to live. So it's, You're not really benefiting from that. Joe writes, Larry, good interview. I thought Raquel was very composed and sharp. Yeah, she's a sharp lady. There's no doubt. Very impressive. Larry, with all due respect, why does the smaller home concept work so that people who don't need 1,500 square foot homes are fine paying rent for the rest of their lives? The criminal element, the concept alone of smaller, more affordable homes attracts the criminal element. So it goes, blah, blah, blah. I mean, listen, I guess it's, I mean, I don't think it's the smaller home. This might sound stereotypical. I don't mean it to be, but I mean, but people who live in smaller homes have a tendency to be lower income. And the criminal element follows lower income. Some of you may think that's unfair. I think that's a pretty fair statement. I think that the more money you make and the bigger homes you have to make, you're less likely to have a criminal element. So I don't know. It's not because the smaller homes are just reflective of the kind of affluence that the people living in them have. And poor parts of town have a tendency to have more crime issues than more affluent areas of town. Larry, what she's talking about is lifetime corporate. IBM was good. GE was the master. Jack Welch came in and turned GE into a finance company. Now they're a shell of their former self. I mean, that is one of the challenges we have. In fact, Danny Fulton and I talk about this a lot about the Industrial Revolution as we knew it back, when it's truly an Industrial Revolution, doesn't exist now. Now it's a technological revolution. But how many jobs does it actually offer? And what kind of educational background do you have to really benefit from it now? You know, I have family members that have gone to college, the last 5 years to major in, in computer science and engineering. And just in that window of her starting college, the difficulty of finding a good job now because of so much reliance on artificial intelligence already. It's not my business. I don't know the industry as well as maybe a lot of you out there. I think I'm sure I don't know it as well as a lot of you out there. But with AI, I think the industry that's most likely to be affected is the technology industry. I mean, you can, code artificial intelligence to do anything. I know businesses that heavily rely on artificial intelligence to write proposals and RFPs and presentations. You'll have someone that'll give a presentation and almost all of it is written by artificial intelligence. If you have a staff of 25 and a lot of it is presentations and sales like that, you could probably reduce your staff just because of how much reliance you're able to do on artificial intelligence to do the same work. The Stuttgart Motors text line, 253-5959. We'll get to more of your calls and questions and comments. Let's see here. Larry, this is Charlie here. This housing stuff is the same as the rest. It's all about greed. I'm a builder. I build rental homes for investor. I do simple homes, vinyl plank floors, basic Amish style cabinets, concrete boards, siding, light fixtures are basic. 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I built it for $130,000. 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Paid my workers, paid all of my subcontractors what they wanted. People just buy too expensive of interior fixtures, and builders want to make $100,000 for a 6 to 7 month very, very simple build. I have a friend of mine that lives near me that basically builds 3 to 4 homes a year. He's kind of a one-man band. He has a few people. He gets subcontractors. He'll hire people to come in, put the roof on, maybe do some mason work, plumbing, electricity, like that. But he does he'll do like all of the the structure indoors. He'll hang his own sheetrock. He'll do his own painting, floor installation, all that kind of stuff. And he says, you know, I can build a house for $120,000 and sell it for $160,000. If I can do that 3 or 4 times a year, I can make a pretty good living. And yeah, I think Charlie is. Based on my limited knowledge of construction, I think Charlie's probably right about that. If you don't get greedy and you can go out there and build a house, by yourself, a pretty nice house, and hire people to do a certain features for you, hang the truss, maybe put the shingles on for you, do the plumbing, electricity, things like that. That you could probably build a house relatively cheap and sell it for a nice little profit if you do that, 2 or 3, 4 times a year. And of course, he does that. On the road that I live in, just down the road, they started building a house at the 1st of June. And it's already dried in, the roof is already on it, the siding's already up, they're already hanging sheetrock inside the house. That thing will be finished and on the market by mid-August.

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2: A possible confession takes center stage. I'm Lisa Brady, Fox News. What accused Charlie Kirk assassin Tyler Robinson told his ex-roommate Lance Twiggs, first in text messages on the day of the killing and then in person the next day.
3: And did he talk about what he had done?
4: Didn't go into detail. I just asked him in person if what he said was true the night before, and he said it was. I started crying a little bit and said he wishes he hadn't done it.
2: A redacted version of that videotaped interview between Twiggs and investigators was just played in a Utah courtroom on day 4 of the preliminary hearing to determine if there's enough evidence to go to trial. Earlier, Judge Tony Graff rejecting a motion by Erica Kirk's lawyers who want everything made public.
5: The court does not make a blanket ruling as it relates to any exhibit.
2: Instead, the judge will consider each exhibit individually. The man who killed an American tourist in Hungary is sent to prison.
6: 31-year-old Mackenzie Michalski from Portland, Oregon, was on vacation in Hungary when she went missing in November 2024. Investigators say she met her killer at a nightclub before leaving for the man's apartment. There, she was beaten and strangled. An Irish citizen identified only by the initials LTM has been found guilty of her murder and sentenced to 14 years in prison. There's no possibility of parole. After his arrest, the then 37-year-old man claimed Michalski's death was an accident, but police say he tried to cover up his crime by cleaning his apartment and disposing of his victim's body.
2: Fox's Jonathan Savage. President Trump has several White House meetings today after returning overnight from the NATO summit in Turkey, while the U.S. military hit Iranian targets for a second night. Iran retaliating again by targeting U.S. force sites around the region. A U.S. official says drones and missiles were intercepted by the U.S. and its partners. 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
19: We'll see scattered showers and storms developing Thursday afternoon, partly to mostly cloudy skies, highs in the mid-80s. Watch for locally heavy rain and stay weather aware. A front settles in, stalls, and gives us rounds of shower storms, heavy rain Friday into Saturday. A flood watch in effect Thursday afternoon through Saturday night, highs staying in the 80s. I'm meteorologist Tom Ackerman with your LEX 18.

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1: 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We'll get to your calls, questions, and comments here on our show. If you're looking to participate, give us a call, or maybe even text us as well. Same number for both, 253-5959. We have one more hour to go before we turn things over to Cruiser and Crew. Tomorrow, we'll talk with Dr. Steve Voss at 105, and we'll have our happy hour tomorrow. We're going to talk with one of the members of the rock group Kansas on the show tomorrow. Certainly look forward to that. So, you got that to look forward to. Right now, we're going to check in with our friend, Dr. Robert Farley from the Patterson School of Diplomacy. Dr. Farley, welcome to our show. The lead topic is today what it's been for quite some time now, and that's Iran. And I feel like we're in Groundhog Day. I mean, I feel like every week it's the same conversations. Will the ceasefire, will they hold? Will they get a peace agreement? It looks like it's shaky, maybe fall apart. It's tenuous at best. And I know that there's been strikes on some tankers, and the Strait of Hormuz has been kind of sealed off now because of the prospect of a dangerous passage there. President Trump expressing pessimism that they'll ever get to a deal and whether to be honored anyway. I don't think any of this is really a surprise, though. What do you think?
2: No, I don't think that anybody can be incredibly surprised by what's been happening. And you know, as you suggest, right, this is kind of what we've been talking about for weeks now, and we've been talking about how it's tenuous every single time. I think the situation has definitely gotten worse in the past 2 or 3 days. It seems like the big deal right now is that the Iranians and the Americans have a different understanding of what it means to control or open the Strait of Hormuz. And that is playing out in the Iranian attacks on ships that are traveling through, but now American attacks against facilities essentially all over southern Iran. So,
1: yeah.
2: The noises coming from both sides are not good. And at this point, it's hard even to say that we're in a ceasefire.
1: Yeah. Well, I think so, too. I mean, in fact, didn't Trump kind of allude to that? That the ceasefire's been broken or something like that? I think he had backpedaled a little bit. But, I mean, I think he alluded to that. That was his belief initially.
2: Yeah, no, absolutely. And that has been echoed, I think, to a somewhat lesser degree on the Iranian side. Pakistanis and the Qataris are both just making hopeful noises, but not noises which indicate that something really useful is going to happen. And so, yeah, we're looking at a very dangerous situation right now.
1: So, I have to say I'm pessimistic that there'll ever be a deal that both sides can live with and agree to, and that will be sustained and hold. I just don't think it's going to happen. So if you're not able to arrive at a peace agreement, what does happen at that point? I mean, is it just this on again, off again battle goes on for, you know, indefinitely, endlessly, and eventually maybe somebody just gets tired of fooling with it and just walks away? I don't know. I just feel like that if an agreement, a peace deal is not attainable, what does the future look like in this arrangement, and who does blink first? And I would say it probably would be us. We'll get tired of it eventually.
2: Yeah, I mean, I think that, you know, the way you phrased it there, right, one party just walks away. The Iranians cannot walk away, right? I mean, it's simply not possible for them to walk away, right? So, you know, we decided to have a party in their house, and this is a situation that we have caused. Nobody really wants to return to full intensity war. Certainly the Trump administration does not want to return to full intensity war. The oil crisis has not really been remedied. And President Trump himself acknowledged that we were on the verge of an oil crisis when we had the ceasefire. Tankers are traveling out of the strait, but not at the pace that they should be. And what is more alarming, I think, for the long term, there aren't really tankers headed into the Gulf at this point. So the traffic all looks like it's pretty much one way. And to have a healthy oil market, you need traffic to be going both ways, and we're not seeing that right now.
1: Yeah, I mean, why would people want to go back into it? I mean, I can see the one trying to get out. You know, but why would you want to go back into it?
2: Right, right, exactly. You're asking ship owners and mariners to take on a lot of risk for sailing their property back into this area where we don't even have any kind of formal peace arrangement yet. So, there's the other shoe that hasn't dropped on this is that there are still U.S.-Israeli tensions over this war, and we don't know how those are going to play out. So, we're in a bit of a mess at the moment.
1: Yeah, I think with Israel, though, I mean, they need our assistance. So, they can be unhappy with us, but they're probably just going to have to just suck it up and live with it. because if we walked away, they'd be pretty vulnerable, I think.
2: Yeah, and I think that the attitude right now in Jerusalem is that it's the same, the attitude that everyone everywhere increasingly has about President Trump, that Trump may make threats, but he is unlikely to carry out those threats. And that applies not just to Iran, but it also applies to this idea of just walking away from the Israelis. I don't think the Israelis believe that he'll do it. So that may set us up for a nasty collision with the Israelis down the line.
1: I think it's also kind of applied to his threats of tariffs. I mean, I know he's applied some tariffs and they would hit pause, and they would back on it and hit pause a week later. I don't think he's applied the tariffs as broadly as he claimed he was going to do when he was reelected. So, I mean, I think even in that regard, it's been partly true.
2: Right, right. And with the tariffs, there is an external obstacle for him, which is the Supreme Court, right? That the Supreme Court ruled that he just didn't have the tariff authority that he was asserting. But that doesn't help, right? For an outside observer watching the U.S. political system, it seems really opaque, and it just looks like President Trump making threats and then backing away from those threats when the consequences become clear. So,
1: Dr. Farley, I guess from my perspective, and I know we're still, 2.5 months away from a new, 2.5 years rather, away from a new presidential election. But I could see this kind of be on again, off again for the next couple of years, and then the Democrats kind of run on the platform of ending this Iran situation, and if a Democratic president is elected, that they would simply walk away, or they would say, "Listen, we're going to do something different. We're going to leave you alone. It's a new vision, new plan," and it would allow the Americans to sort of, I guess, save a little bit of face and pull out because you have a new leader and a new vision.
2: Yeah, I think that's definitely, I hate sort of trying to project 2 years in the future. I think what's almost more interesting is, if this conflict is still on again and off again, what impact is it going to have on the GOP primary, right? Because everybody at this point thinks that it's going to be Vance against Rubio. Vance is in a very odd and difficult position because on the one hand, he clearly opposed the war before it started. But on the other hand, he's the guy who's been given the task of stopping the war, right? And so if it's still going in 2 years, it means that J.D. failed. I don't know how that plays out in the GOP primary.
1: It might actually work to their advantage, to be honest with you, because if the Trump administration is very unpopular and J.D. Vance is the nominee, it's unlikely he's probably going to win. If it's somebody entirely different, if it is a Rubio or, maybe even Brian Kemp or DeSantis, whoever it may be, if it's someone that's not involved with the administration at all, it actually might improve their chances of winning.
2: Yeah, I think that probably DeSantis people at this point are talking about, how do they navigate this particular situation, because both Rubio and Vance are going to be tarred by what is looking like a pretty unpopular, pretty unsuccessful war. But we have to say, who knows what things are going to look like in a year, right? So it's very hard to make this kind of projection. But the
1: one thing I think you can count on, though, is anybody in the administration turning against the president is likely to, to endure the wrath of President Trump. So how do you distance yourself from an administration that you're a part of and yet come out unscathed?
2: Right. And frankly, I think the only person who can do that right now is the vice president. Right. There have historically, it hasn't happened in a while, but there have historically been vice presidents who have taken a distinctly oppositional approach to working with the president. It's been a long time since that has happened, but it had been a long time since we've had non-consecutive terms for presidents, too. And I think most importantly, President Trump cannot fire Vice President Vance, right? He can ask him to resign. He can ask him to leave, but Vance doesn't have to listen to him. So, Vance is, I think, the one person who could sort of be an interior opposition within the administration. Mm-hmm.
1: We're talking with Dr. Robert Farley from the Patterson School of Diplomacy. Let's talk about the funeral of the Ayatollah Khomeini. It began on Saturday, the 4th of July, and it's continued. I think what's kind of, reading some stories about it today, and I thought what's kind of interesting is it's not so much who went to the funeral, but who was not permitted to go to the funeral. The regime really was very, very, I guess, a very tight circle of people who are permitted to be there. There were even past presidents of Iran that were not there. What do you make of that?
2: Well, I think that the regime wanted to ensure, and when we say regime here, we mean the government, right, or the inner circle, right?
1: Right.
2: You know, they wanted to ensure that, and they wanted to stage manage this funeral as carefully as they possibly could. Because, you know, historically in authoritarian regimes, funerals of major officials have been places where significant resistance can be voiced and significant conflict mm-hmm. can happen. So that happened in China, it happened in Soviet Russia. So I think that they wanted to be very careful that they had exactly the people in place where they needed to be so that you didn't have anybody who was tempted to make any sort of resistance. Mm-hmm. You know, from the point of view of Iranian nationalists, this it seemed to be a pretty successful event, at least as far as I could tell. You know, like we talked about last week, it was part of it was about encouraging nationalist feeling and nationalist vitriol. And they did that. Mm-hmm. There was lots of death to America. So I think it went the way they wanted it to go.
1: One person who was not there was the existing Supreme Leader, the Ayatollah Khomeini's son. He's not been seen. When was the last time he's been seen? It's been a couple of months, really. I understand why they would have him in seclusion and hiding because the United States has had, you know, a pretty easy time of getting the key targets they want to get when they want to get them. But it's kind of interesting that he was not even at his own father's funeral.
2: It is very interesting that he was not there. And, you know, I just don't know what there is to be said about his medical condition mm-hmm. or about sort of Iranian traditions with respect to this. I suspect that there was a major security concern, right? That was really probably somebody saying, we're really going to put him out there when the Israelis can just strike him, right? We're going to tell people where he's going to be at this given time. Mm-hmm. So I suspect that security was probably the biggest concern.
1: Is it possible that he's not alive and they're just pretending that he is to take the heat off the one that's really calling the shots? I mean, I know that sounds very conspiratorial and very like Kevin Klein and Dave movies plot, I guess, but is it possible that he's not alive and they're not making it public because they're trying to protect the one that's now in charge? They don't want people to know.
2: You know, you see, now you're sounding like somebody from Kentucky, right? Because people are saying that about a significant personage here in Kentucky. Yeah, I think it's definitely possible. I think it's possible he's not mm-hmm. alive. You know, people, maybe government officials are sitting around and waiting to see how the chips are going to fall. I think if the Israelis or the Americans had killed him, somebody would have taken responsibility. But, mm-hmm. you know, he was severely injured in the strike, and so we don't know a ton about his health. So I would not say that that's an impossible outcome.
1: Yeah. I was reading a story on CNN where you mentioned about the reaction from the Iranian citizens, and it was the story I was reading said it was a little bit of a mixed reaction. There were obviously some nationalism, you know, and support and death to America, as you mentioned. But there were also some, I don't know if protest is the right word, but some of the reaction was that it was over the top, and a lot of it was performative and unnecessary. Did you see any of that, you know, that kind of reaction that there was some pushback from the Iranian citizens? They felt like that it was just, you know, I guess the pageantry of it, everything was just unnecessary.
2: Yeah, I mean, that wouldn't surprise me at all. I didn't see the specific reports of it, but we know that Iranian society has some pretty crucial and some pretty important factionalism running through it, right? That there are a lot of people who, you know, not only are not supportive of the current regime, but don't really care for the Islamic Republic at all. And so it does not surprise me at all that they're that kind of feeling, right? I mean, Iranians are like Americans, right? We live under a different kind of government, but you can expect that a lot of Iranians are going to feel about the Revolutionary Guard in the same way that a lot of Americans felt about President Biden and feel about President Trump, right? And so, mm-hmm. So it doesn't surprise me that there's some dissent, but I would be surprised if it becomes more organized in a way that the regime can really take an opportunity to stamp it out.
1: Let's shift gears a little bit. We've got a couple of minutes left. The latest NATO gathering in Turkey in the last few days. What's kind of your takeaway from that?
2: Well, people were very, very concerned at the beginning because President Trump basically started, he kicked off the ceremonies by A, saying that we're no longer trading with Spain, which is a big deal if it actually goes through, but, you know, who knows if it'll go through.
1: It won't.
2: right. And the second was returning to this theme of Greenland, right, which is, you know, a major problem for the Europeans. But I think on balance, actually, the reviews that came out were, you know, whatever he said at the very beginning, he actually moderated quite a bit, and there were a lot of productive meetings. President Zelensky was there, and they had a very happy chat, and, you know, Trump said very nice things about him. So I think in the end, people concluded it was probably a fairly successful summit.
1: Do you feel like that President Trump has mellowed in the last 10 years? Because people typically do when they get older. You don't think so?
2: That is, it is true that people do when they get older, but I do not think so. And I think, you know, there are a lot of reasons why Trump 45 was a more moderate administration than Trump 47. But I don't think it suggests that President Trump's basic attitudes towards the world have changed, or that he's had that kind of moderation.
1: I think a lot of it, too, is because we're now, what, almost 6 years of a Trump presidency, obviously broken up by President Biden's term. But I think we're just learning more about Trump, and we're more. I mean, I think we're seeing, you know, patterns and cycles with him now, and I think we maybe have a better understanding of how he works, whether we like it or not. I think we have a better understanding as to how he thinks, how he works, and how he tries to operate.
2: Yeah, I mean, the only thing, I think that that's correct. The only thing I would add to it is that Trump 45 and Trump 47 should reinforce to everyone how, yes, it's important that we know about the president and we know about his personality, but it's really the personnel, right? It's the people that the president puts in the specific roles, and that's what's really critical for policy. Because I think that's the big difference between 45 and 47 is the personnel.
1: Yeah. Dr. Farley, I always appreciate your time. It's always interesting. Thank you very much. I'm off next week, so we'll talk in 2 weeks.
2: Wonderful. Thank you.
1: All right. Thank you. That's it, Dr. Robert Farley. 253-5959. Stuttgart Motors text line 253-5959. 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All right, let's take a look at your three-day forecast. Three-day forecast today, we're going to have sunshine, some clouds, too, high of 88, a low of 70. Tomorrow, cloudy, 82. Then on Saturday, cloudy and 78. We have a flood watch also in effect from now until 2 a.m. on Sunday morning, so it could happen. But it looks like the forecast is improving since this was first initiated. Right now in Lexington, we have cloudy skies, a little bit of sun out there, too, 46 degrees at your official weather station, 97.3 FM WVOK.
3: 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We'll kind of round up the news, give you the latest on Iran and other news items. Also, California's gotten rid of its sell-by labels in an effort to reduce food waste. 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
1: 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We'll get to your calls, questions, and comments. We have about 30 minutes left in our program before we turn things over to Cruiser and Crew. Don't forget, tomorrow we're going to have Steve Voss on the program, and also we're going to have a member of the group Kansas on the program. We'll talk about some of their classic hits. Also, too, by the way, they'll be in concert at the EKU Center for the Arts a week from Friday. And we're going to give away some tickets tomorrow during the program, too, to go see Kansas. So we got that to look forward to. Should be a lot of fun. I think it's going to be I'm really looking forward to the interview. I love talking to these folks, man. They create the soundtrack of your life, and really looking forward to it. 253-5959, the Stuttgart Motors text line, 253-5959. Steve Voss brought something to my attention, and we'll talk more about this with Steve tomorrow on the program. I'm going to read through this. I want you to think about it a little bit. We can talk about it after the break. It asked the question, what if the U.S. were a multi-party democracy? It was a poll. Respondents were read a description of five new political parties, and they were asked which one they would support. The five ones are Nationalist, Conservative, Labor, Green, and I'm not sure how you even pronounce that. I guess Acela, A-C-E-L-A, Acela, Acela, Acela. That's the four. The Nationalist would stop illegal immigration, put America first, stand up to the political correctness, and end unfair trade deals. The Conservative would defend the American system of free enterprise, promote traditional family values, and ensure a strong military. Acela, advance social progress, including women's rights, LGBTQ rights, work with other countries through free trade and diplomacy, cut the deficit, reform capitalism with a sensible regulation. Labor, put the middle class first, Pass universal health insurance, strengthen labor unions, raise taxes on the wealthy to support programs for those well off. And the Green Party would pass a Green New Deal to build a carbon-free economy with jobs for all, break up big corporations, and end systemic inequality and promote social and economic justice. That's what they, that's the five parties were described as. So people identify with one of the five parties based on these descriptions. And the 2028 avatar, meaning which person would be identified as the leader of this particular party, of the Nationalist Party, the leader would be J.D. Vance. The Conservative Party would be Marco Rubio. The Acela or Acela Party would be Pete Buttigieg. The Labor would be John Ossoff, the senator from Georgia, and the Green Party would be Alexandria Ocasio-Cortez. Which one do you rank them? Which one do you think got the most support? I know that's a lot of information I've thrown at you, so it's kind of hard to keep track of it. The Nationalist, the Conservative, the Labor, the Green, or the Acela, which is represented by Pete Buttigieg. Which do you think got the most support? This was from a group called Echelon Insights. And they talked to verified voters. Which one do you think got the most support in 25? Actually, and here's the thing, too, is they asked the question in 2025. They asked the question again in 2026. So which one got the most support and which direction do you think the support went for these groups? We'll kind of get into this a little bit more. I think this is a really interesting exercise. We'll do that coming up after the break here on our program here on Larry Glover Live here on 97.3 FM WVLK and 590 WVLK AM. 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
0: We'll see scattered showers and storms developing Thursday afternoon, partly to mostly cloudy skies, highs in the mid-80s. Watch for locally heavy rain and stay weather aware. A front settles in, stalls, and gives us rounds of shower storms, heavy rain Friday into Saturday. A flood watch in effect Thursday afternoon through Saturday night, highs staying in the 80s. I'm meteorologist Tom Ackerman with your LEX18 Storm Tracker forecast on Lexington's news, traffic, and weather station, 97.3 FM, WVLK.
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4: There are lots of things you can measure to get an idea of how healthy you are at any given moment. Temperature, heart rate, blood pressure, just to name a few. But how about how healthy you will be and how long you're likely to live? According to a new study out of the University at Buffalo, two simple strength tests are pretty accurate at predicting longevity in older women. One is hand grip strength, and the other is how quickly people can stand up from a seated position without using their arms. By the way, I remember interviewing former President Jimmy Carter when he was quite old and being really impressed how he just popped out of the chair without using his arms. Not a lot of older people can actually do that. But I think the message here is that maintaining strength as you age is going to help you perform everyday activities, but also help you avoid injury and stay independent. I'm Dr. Sanjay Gupta, helping you live a better life.
1: 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We were talking before the break about this poll that asked what if the U.S. were a multi-party democracy. They had five new political parties, the Nationalists, the Conservative, SELA, Labor, and Green were the five parties. And the Nationalist Party, represented by J.D. Vance, the Conservative Party, Marco Rubio, SELA, would be Pete Buttigieg, the Labor would be John Ossoff, and the Green would be Alexandria Ocasio-Cortez. They did this poll in 25 and again in 26 to look for trends. The most support went to the Labor, putting the middle class first, passing universal health insurance, strengthening labor unions, raise taxes on wealthy to support programs for those well off. 31% picked Labor. The next highest total was the Nationalist with J.D. Vance, 24%, followed by the Conservative Marco Rubio, 20%, followed by Pete Buttigieg and 13%, Alexandria Ocasio-Cortez, 6%. Okay. So basically, of the five candidates, John Ossoff would win over J.D. Vance and Marco. J.D. Vance would finish second. Marco Rubio would finish third, followed by Pete Buttigieg and then Alexandria Ocasio-Cortez. In 2026, the same question was asked again. The support for the Nationalist Party dropped 4%. It went from 24% to 20%. The conservative support remain static at 20%. Pete Buttigieg dropped from 13 to 12%. Alexandria Ocasio-Cortez went from 6 to 7%. And the Labor went from 31 to 34%. So it went from having a 7-point lead to a 14-point lead over the runner-up movement, would be the Nationalist movement. Does that mean anything to you in terms of the trend that this country is going in? I will say this. I probably would be in the conservative side. American system of free enterprise, traditional values, ensure strong military. That's probably where I would fall, although none of them really fit me exactly. That's probably the closest to it. I got to say, though, I would much prefer the Labor description over SELA and Green, to be perfectly honest. Put the middle class first, universal health insurance, although I have concerns that that would actually be quality health care, strengthen labor unions. I guess it'd be the lesser of three evils, I suppose, maybe the best way of putting it. I certainly would be following the conservative slot there, but I'm just glad it wasn't the Green movement, you know, and the SELA movement and things like that. I don't know. But what do you think about that? Are you surprised that it would be the Labor movement over the Nationalist and Conservative movements? Labor's 34%, Nationalist and Conservative are each 20%. You're kind of splitting votes here, by the way. So, I mean, you got five candidates, two conservative, three, would be two Republicans, three Democrats in this by traditional standards. If you combine the support, it will be heavily Democratic Party. Because the Republicans will only get 40% of the vote, whereas the Democrats would get, 53% of the vote. Oh, is that right? Be 40s. Yeah, I don't know how the numbers work out. Now I'm starting to add them up in my head here a little bit. The point is, though, is that the labor description was the most popular. Let's go to Al next up. Al, welcome. How you doing?
5: Yeah, political parties going all the way back to the Whig Party and the Tea Party. You know, everybody has their own ideas about America, and seemingly no one can get it right. But I really didn't call to talk about politics. It was just a sad thought. I called to talk about housing and people that have big houses. Anthony Davis is selling a $25 million home in Los Angeles. And you would often see, I forget the name of the show, the Life of the Rich and Famous or something like that.
1: Yeah, Lifestyles of the Rich and Famous. Who was the guy that, I can't remember what the guy's name was. I'll look it up, but it didn't, nothing matters. Go ahead.
5: But you have a house that's so big where the German Shepherds have their own room, swimming pool almost bigger than the Atlantic Ocean. Some people probably have not even visited 12 of the 15 bathrooms in their home. Can it just be that they do that to have lavish homes just because they have the money, or do they do it just to be able to say that my home is bigger than yours? And oh my God, so much money spent on these homes seem so lavish and unnecessary.
1: Well, you know, a lot of these too, by the way, it depends on where you live. I mean, it's true. Anthony Davis is selling his mansion in LA for, you know, tens of millions of dollars too. But, it's excessive. Don't get me wrong, but you know, you can just look at like Florida, like coastal property in Florida and California and things like that. You know, modest homes are going for millions and millions of dollars too. I honestly think it is that when you have that kind of money to spend $40 million on a mansion, that you want to buy something that you believe has everything you could ever possibly want, even if it might be something that you might want occasionally or even potentially not at all. You know, like you buy a house, like, well, you know, what if I want to work out? Well, I need to have a gym, even though you maybe haven't been to a gym in 25 years, you know. But you have one anyway, just in case, you know, the motivation hits you after gorging on a quart of ice cream or something like that, you know. I'm sure there's people that probably want to buy a house simply because it's bigger than their friends or bigger than their teammates, whatever it may be. I think they just spend that money because they've got so much money they have nothing to spend it on. So why not, you know, buy a lavish house that's more than I need?
5: Yeah, and some of them have more than one mansion. Some of them have mansions in different parts of the country. But yet, billionaire Warren Buffett lives in a modest home, yeah. and been driving his same vehicle for years. I guess it gets to the term of different strokes for different folks, and people live in simple means and humble means where. There are some that live in extravagant means, and they enjoy the basking in their riches and saying, you know, this is what I got. That, you know, you got money, that materialism takes and allow you to enjoy those things. They got diamonds and gold and stuff that glitter that probably you and other humble folks will never be able to see those things.
1: Well, I think some people have just more flamboyant personalities and some people have more understated personalities. I mean, even if I were $300 or $400 million, I don't think I would live a significantly different life. I mean, I probably would have maybe a more expensive Mercedes and I might have a bigger home and maybe take nicer vacations, but I mean, my day-to-day activities and day-to-day life, my interaction with people, I don't think I'd be that much different. I don't really have, I mean, like Anthony Davis's home is really, really nice. I wouldn't want to live there. I just wouldn't. Mm-hmm. I mean, it's just too much. It's too over the top. If he loves it, that's great for him. He can afford it. I mean, it's wonderful. I mean, I don't begrudge him at all, but it's not the kind of life I would want to live. Even if I had his kind of money, I wouldn't want to live that kind of life.
5: You know, you read about so many Powerball winners and Mega Million winners, you know, winning a jackpot for over 100 million or 300. A fellow up in West Virginia. He won 300 million. And so many bad things happened to him. His granddaughter, his granddaughter died. One of his wives died. Just so much happened. And you read about these folks having all that money, and then they wind up broke. Is it because these people don't know how to manage it, or they've not had that much money and just spend it recklessly because they don't have no financial guidance?
1: Well, I mean, I think, listen, if you win $8 or $9 million, you can definitely go through it. You know, I mean, even if you win $20 million, you can definitely go through it, because by the time you take the one cash payout, you're probably only getting $7 or $8 million. And by the time you buy everybody in your family, a really nice home and buy everybody else really nice cars and gifts, you know, you can go through it. Now, if you win $300 or $400 million, it'd be awfully, awfully difficult to go through that. I mean, if you won that kind of money and got the cash payout of $225 million, you can invest the $200 million and just leave it alone, and it will double in 9 years. You know, I mean, and you could easily live off $25 million in the next 9 years, very, very comfortably, and buy anything you want and go anywhere you want and have more than enough. And then 9 years later, you're worth $400 million instead of $225 million. So, I mean, If you earn that kind of money, there should be no reason at all that you should ever run out of money. You should be able to live comfortably and live in a luxurious life and still be fine. It's the people that win $2 or $3 million that think that they're rich and they'll quit their jobs and just start buying everything under the sun. Those are the people that do go bankrupt.
5: No, they go bankrupt, and athletes that don't guard their money. They give it away. Foolishly,
1: they have like 100 different people. I mean, Antoine Walker's a good case. Like, Al, not to interrupt you, but he had like 100 different employees working for him, and he was just a basketball player.
5: I didn't want to throw his name out there, but he, along with others, messed up a whole bunch of money on bad investment deals. Damani Dawson owned Brandon Carlson. I don't know if a lot of people know that. Made some bad investments, and lo and behold, someone come and bought it. Now Brandon Carlson has become fertile ground for Kroger's and other restaurants, and it's just growing like leaps and bounds. So some of these guys might have bad financial information given to them. We've learned that people have stolen their money as well. You got to be able to put your hands on $100 million just as you would $1,000. With my money, I'm gonna treat it all the same way. $1 I'm gonna just make a decision on my $1. I'm gonna make a decision on my $100 million.
1: Yeah. A lot of times people do want something to do, and they get into, I'm gonna get into development. I'm gonna develop this land, and I'm gonna create the next Hamburg place and all that stuff like that. And that all sounds good, anything like that. The smartest thing you can do is hand your money over to someone like Steve Robertson and just live an enjoyable life and let him double your money in 9 years. I mean, that's really, because too often people do the investing in projects like that. They don't really know what they're doing.
5: It's funny because I forgot who was your financial guy to come on your show. And I was trying to think of what are their names that talk to you about money.
1: And Logan.
5: Those guys, it's like these kids that's going to get their NIL money. You got to have, you can't have your uncle and your aunt and older grandparents like me making decisions about your money. You got to get someone that's a professional that's in that business to make sure that you protect your money, because in some cases, those are generational, that's generational type money. Mm-hmm. You just can't blow it on. You could probably blow it on a Mercedes, you know, if you get one from James Motor. But I'm not going to go get a Lamborghini or something like that.
1: Well, I mean, that's the thing, though, Al. You see people who, again, this is kind of a stereotype about new money versus old money. I mean, old money has it, so it's not such a shock to the system that they feel the need to go out and buy, you know, 7 Lamborghinis and Ferraris and, you know, and say, you know, and Bentleys. You know, they're comfortable having one, maybe 2 really nice cars, maybe like a, you know, a classic Sunday car, something like that. I was reading a story about who was it? The NFL player went out and bought like a $400,000 Bentley. He didn't realize it, but that was the last $400,000 he had to his name. I mean, I can't imagine spending $400,000 and $600,000 on a car. Even if I were worth, you know, $200 million, I wouldn't spend that kind of money on a car. I just wouldn't.
5: Mm-hmm. Floyd Mayweather has probably 10 cars, and his financial situation is plummeting every day. Mm-hmm. Many, you know, they claim that he's going broke. I mean, why would you need, you know, 10 or 15, you know, vehicles? I mean, some things you just don't. Don't need.
1: If I won the lottery, Al, I would go buy myself a G-Wagon, a Mercedes G-Wagon. It's an expensive car, but it's not in the same league as a Bentley or some of these $600,000 Lamborghinis. But it's a super nice car, but I think it's the coolest car. I would buy that, and I would have one car, and that'd be it. That'd be the only one.
5: Thank you, Larry. I appreciate it.
1: Thank you, Al. Appreciate it. Anthony writes, Larry, even if I hit the lottery, I can promise you I will not have a house with a gym in it. You know, I mean, my favorite kind of home is what they call them, like jungle homes. Basically, you build these homes and they're made out of like natural products, and you build them in the woods, and you put plants and flowers and tree and ivy all over, and the home just sort of fades away. It disappears into the surroundings. I think having a, you know, like, because it's a real modern home, and it's kind of, you know, it's almost like stacked boxes. But you have like flower, you have like a lot of outdoor living area, but the whole outdoor living area has plants and trees planted like embedded in the home, into the structure. I would imagine you probably would have issues with like leaking and things like that. I would guess. I don't know how practical it is, but I just think it's such a beautiful, such a cool home, you know, those kinds of homes. And also I think the Balinese style home, Ellen DeGeneres had a home in Montecito. That's a Balinese style home. That of the homes I know actually exist, I think it may be one of the coolest homes I've ever seen. And it just has sweeping views of the ocean, and it's all just like all open floor plan. Like you walk in, it's just like it's all like basically like one big room. But it's and they got like just like almost like floating walls that break it up. It's just, I think it's a really, really, really cool house. And so, but so if I would get some property. If I won the lottery and won that kind of money, I'd get myself a G-Wagon, and I'd buy some property overlooking the Kentucky River, and I'd build a modern jungle home and just let it fade into the trees and the woods, and just sit there and look at the Lexington skyline, you know, or the glow. I guess you probably wouldn't be able to see the skyline, but just look at the glow of Lexington at night, you know, and just watch the sunset. But I mean, it'd be a nice home, a nice car, but my day-to-day, I wouldn't go on shopping sprees, and I wouldn't wear, you know, 4 or 5 different Rolexes or get Patek Philippe watches or anything like that. I'd wear the same clothes and same watches I have right now. Let's see here. Let's see here, Larry. Not surprising all, the three-party system of the UK, conservative, liberal, and labor. Your list of 5 did not include the current third party of the USA, Democratic, Republican, and apathetic. I think it's probably true. Nobody studies U.S. history anymore, but identify with the Democratic Republican Party of our founding fathers. That would be the party of Jefferson. Let's see here. Larry, I hope tomorrow you'll go back to the 5-party system survey. That was very interesting. We will go back to it. In fact, that's going to be our lead topic with Dr. Voss tomorrow. So we will definitely go back to that. I think it's interesting too. The problem with it though is if you went to like a 5-party system, you would effectively be abandoning the way we elect leaders in this country. You couldn't have an electoral college then. Electoral college only works if, you know, having to get to 270, if you have a two-party system. The only way the electoral college would work with a multi-party system would be is, rather than have a threshold you have to meet, like 270, it would simply be who gets the most electoral votes. You know, you could have five different parties, and you have one party gets 135, and then one gets 78, and then one gets 54, and so on and so forth. That would be the only way the electoral college would work. Having a minimum threshold of votes, you know, you have to get to 270 to win. You'd never get to 270. I mean, you look at the five party, you look at the five, you know, the five parties in the multi-party democracy that's presented that Dr. Voss brought my attention to. You know, the most would be Labor at 34%. And I've always said that the danger of having a multi-party system like this is you run the risk of someone that's truly radical getting the power. That's how Hitler got in power. He didn't, his party didn't get, you know, 57% of the vote or 51% of the vote. I think that when he was elected to power, he got like 32 or 33% of the vote. But if the breakdown of this multi-party democracy, this is not precise, obviously, but you're talking about like the Labor probably would only get, 165 to 170 electoral votes. If you talk about percentage, you talk about, Vance would get 100 and Rubio would get 100 electoral votes. So by this breakdown, nobody would even sniff 270. So if you maintain the electoral college as it is right now with a threshold of 270, every president would be decided by the House of Representatives. And whichever party controlled the House, whichever party had the most support within individual states would win. I mean, like right now, any presidential election that ended in the House of Representatives, the next election, 2028, was a 269 to 269 tie. Then Republicans would win almost every time because there's more smaller states. Like Kentucky would have the same number of votes as New York and California. Each state would get one vote. It's 50 votes. That's how it's decided. So the smaller states, the more rural states, would have enormous amount of power in that regard, selecting the president in the event that neither candidate got to 270. All right, we are done. Stay tuned. Cruiser and Crew is coming up next. We'll get to your calls, questions, and comments on our Friday program with Steve Voss and also our Happy Hour 2. Have a great night. Thanks so much for tuning in. We'll see you next time right here on 97.3 FM and 590 WVLK AM.

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5: 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These apps are built to be addictive, so kids, all of us in fact, will keep coming back for more, even when we are made to feel worse. It's bizarre. You might need to help your son or daughter reset their algorithm by unfollowing certain accounts and following or interacting with more positive ones. 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And if you need some help, sort of, I guess, resetting expectations, try engaging parents of your kids' friends for a more coordinated effort. I'm Dr. Sanjay Gupta, helping you live a better life.
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0: Tyler Robinson were in the same friend group and became roommates before dating. Twiggs said before the shooting, Robinson had told him he wanted to engrave bullets for a hunting trip and borrowed a tool from Twiggs in order to do that. But Twiggs testified that after the shooting,
1: I just asked him in person if what he said was true the night before, and he said it was. I started crying a little bit and said he wishes he hadn't done it.
0: He says Robinson would sometimes talk about politics, but that he'd never heard Robinson mention Charlie Kirk. After the judge watched the video, another investigator read from the text messages Robinson had sent Twiggs telling him about the shooting.
2: Fox's Jessica Rosenthal. It's day four of the preliminary hearing in the case. Robinson has not yet entered a plea. Just getting reports of multiple explosions in Iran. There's no confirmation yet about the source. Last night, the U.S. military conducting a second round of strikes on Iran over Iran's targeting of commercial ships. Iran has been responding with more strikes on Gulf neighbors that host U.S. forces. A disappointing reading on the U.S. housing market for June, with costs rising.
3: The National Association of Realtors says existing home sales declined last month, down 2.4%. Home prices rose to a record, and mortgage rates were higher. The U.S. median sales price rose in June to $440,600.
2: Fox's Jenny Cosola. Still, existing home sales for June were higher than a year ago. The average 30-year fixed rate mortgage just shy of 6.5% in the Freddie Mac report. 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
17: We have 87 degrees now with partly sunny skies downtown. Flood watch in effect until 2 a.m. Sunday morning. Went into effect at 2 o'clock this afternoon. Partly cloudy, warm, chance for showers and thunderstorms today. High of about 87. Continued chance for showers and thunderstorms tonight. Low around 70. Showers and thunderstorms likely both tomorrow and Saturday. Tomorrow's high 84, up to 82 on Saturday. And then Sunday becoming sunny. Still a chance for a shower or thunderstorm. And a high of 85, and it is 87. It feels like 94 right now at 97.3 FM and 590 AM WVLK.
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17: Let's get this baby underway here. Clock says it's showtime, so let's do it. Hope you're doing okay today. I am, and let's have a little fun here. Talk about a few things, chew a little fat, exchange a few takes. Got a few guests that'll be stopping by, and we're glad you're here. 859-253-5959 is the number if you'd like to get involved in the program, either over the phone line or on the Stuttgart Motors text line. The email address.

0: RS's Cruiser at WVLKAM.com. This rain is coming, according to the National Weather Service. Now, they're predicting repeated rain showers and thunderstorms today through Saturday, and it's the kind of thing that could come in waves. This is what the National Weather Service is saying. First round of rain expected to start late this evening and last until tomorrow morning. National Weather Service said 1 to 2 inches of rain is expected from the slow-moving storms, which could produce significant flash flooding. And, of course, man, you've already got some saturated ground around the state. Richmond, Kentucky, down there in Madison County, and other communities still recovering from a flood that left 6 people dead, damaged multiple homes and buildings. The governor toured the damage in Madison County, said Central Kentucky, that Madison County was hit hardest from the flood, and he expects a request for assistance from the Federal Emergency Management Agency, or FEMA, to be a slam dunk. But you've already got torrential rain showers that lasted multiple days that laid down about 10 inches of rain at the end of June, and it's a concern if we get another round of heavy rain, which is that looks like we're going to get. There's a slight risk in terms of organized thunderstorms. Main hazards from those storms expected to be gusty winds and lightning. The storms are expected to weaken as they travel east. We're under a marginal risk for severe weather. Then the second round of rain will move across Kentucky on Saturday, dropping additional rainfall and increasing chances of flash flooding across the state. National Weather Service said Central Kentucky could experience significant flash flooding. And again, particularly in the areas that are already saturated, that have already gotten a lot of rain. According to the National Weather Service, there's a 42% chance. 42%. And I mean, am I supposed to think that's more precise? They didn't round it off to a multiple of 10 or 5 even. Now it's 42% chance. 42% chance that we will get at least 2 inches of rain in Lexington by the time the showers depart the region Saturday night, according to the National Weather Service. Now, Richmond, and they don't need it, Bowling Green, Somerset, all have a larger than 50% chance of getting at least 2 inches of rain. So something else to watch, more rain, and when it comes and leaves a mark. So that's what's coming as far as the weather is concerned. I saw this lineup for the FIFA World Cup final halftime show. You know, we think of big halftime shows, of course, that's Super Bowl halftime show. And we always have something to fight about over the Super Bowl halftime show. So what do we have to fight about here over the FIFA World Cup final halftime show? It's going to be at MetLife Stadium on July the 19th. What are we down to? They're down, well, what are we down to? It's like I got anything to do with it. What are they down to? 8 teams, I guess, right? And the final, the last 2 surviving teams in the knockout round will play at MetLife Stadium on July the 19th. So here's the lineup for the FIFA World Cup for the halftime show, okay? They got a lot of performers. I mean, now we may have some cameo appearances, but usually we have one artist or one band. The FIFA final halftime show features Justin Bieber, Shakira, Madonna, Coldplay, BTS, Burna Boy, Gustavo Dudamel, Gustavo Dudamel, and the PS22 Chorus. Now, do we hate anyone in there? Is there anybody there that we need to get rid of or we need to protest against or we at least have a political argument about, because it seems that we have to have those. We always do for the Super Bowl shows. Oh, Bad Bunny. When is the NFL going to book somebody decent? When is the NFL going to book somebody white? When is the, you know, and so when is the NFL going to book rap? When is it, you know, every year there's a segment of people that aren't happy and they go on social media and some people are just, some people just have got to be flat unhappy. This stuff about Mitch McConnell on social media is just absolutely disgusting from some of these people. It really is. And then these people that want to pretend like they've got the scoop on everything. Let me tell you something. Now, I don't know Mitch McConnell very well, but I have interviewed him several times, and so I have some familiarity with the man. And I think we've seen it in the public sector as well, too. Mitch McConnell isn't going to tell you or me a damn thing about what's wrong with him if he doesn't want to. And it doesn't matter how much pressure you put on him. This was a guy that had all the pressure you could have politically in the country when he denied a hearing for Garrick, Now I'm forgetting his name. Garrick Marland, or the guy that was Biden's AG. Merrick Garland. Yeah, on the Supreme Court thing. If McConnell can withstand that, this is nothing. This is my health. I can keep it private if I want to. And so now, of course, there's all these conspiracies, not only about McConnell's condition, but about the motive of all of this. The latest is something that's getting some run. Got a big headline on the Drudge Report. It's from Ken Klippenstein, a Substack piece. Mitch McConnell nears dead -line. And see, now everybody believes that this is all being manipulated, that McConnell will stay silent at least until August 3rd or beyond that date, because under Kentucky law, if McConnell's declared unfit before that date, there's a special election to fill out his term. After that date, the seat sits empty until whoever wins November's already scheduled race is sworn in on January 3rd. Now, for both parties, the right thing to do would just be to step aside. But we've seen that on both sides, some of these people cling on and on and on beyond the time that they're able to serve. I mean, you'd wish that everybody, that once they realized, hey, I really can't serve at 100% anymore. You know, all these people that are, what, Mitch McConnell needs to come out with the truth and asking questions about Mitch McConnell, didn't ask a damn thing about Joe Biden. Well, until after that debate, when it became pretty clear that he's not going to survive this, and the problems with Joe Biden are as bad as at least the Republicans were trying to tell people they were. And I'm sure there were a lot of Democrats and Biden people that knew how bad it was, but didn't say anything. So there's a certain hypocrisy to the McConnell silence, and he's got to answer questions. He's got to come out and tell us what's wrong now. Yeah, well, we never really got that. We kept being told that Joe Biden was fine for a long time. But I just know my perception of Mitch McConnell is Mitch McConnell isn't going to say anything until he is damn well ready to do it. That's just how he is. I mean, I don't think the outside pressure affects him. And right now, yeah, he's a lame duck, pretty much not running again. There's the political future for Mitch McConnell. I mean, it's over. He's going to finish this term and then that's going to be it. So there is even less reason for him to. Now, I think if I put on my constituent hat, yeah, I think we are owed at least some sort of explanation as to maybe need to not know all the specifics of your health condition, but is it going to enable you to return to the United States Senate or not? I think that's the key question. Are you going to be able to go back to the Senate or not? As I said yesterday, it would seem to me that defense appropriations are missing the vote of Mitch McConnell and the Pentagon's running out of money. As the president begins again to ramp up attacks against Iran, it would seem to me that defense appropriations is one area where McConnell would be valuable in the United States Senate right now, but he's not there. This is what Klippenstein is writing today. A longtime Capitol Hill source tells me congressional Republicans don't want to risk a special election, fearing GOP voters might nominate a MAGA candidate over someone friendlier to their party establishment. Kentucky Democratic Governor Andy Beshear has now entered the fray, sending McConnell's office a letter today. This was yesterday. He wrote the column requesting a health update. A first state potentially toward appointing an interim senator. Well, he can't do that. And flipping the seat blue. This would require a constitutional challenge to the law described earlier. In either case, Republican or Democratic power grab, the voters of Kentucky are deprived of meaningful say in who represents them. And then he goes on to say that Congress just cares about itself, lawmakers. Yeah, I mean, because we've seen Democrats defend their own when they're in this similar situation. And they've been pretty silent on the Republican side about the absence. Trump says, I don't know anything. But like McConnell's not going to call Trump. Now, I don't know. Can Trump get more information than the average bear? I don't know. But he says he doesn't know anything, that he's in the dark about all this. But again, the speculation continues, and there must be some Machiavellian political plan being schemed up about he can't serve anymore, but we can't have a special election, so how can we prevent this? Mitch McConnell's not going to say anything that's going to jeopardize his party or Andy Barr's ability to succeed him. Let's put it that way. And so if staying quiet ensures that, that's exactly what he's going to do. And I think I pointed out one example where, You know, the guy stayed pretty steadfast amidst a flood of criticism. All right. What do we got here? I got a little bit more time before we go to the break. Let's see. Well, plantar fasciitis. That's when somebody claimed Maine has plantar fasciitis. He got out of the race right after we got off the air last night. It's just, it's everybody else's fault but his. You see some of the stuff he said? Every accusation against him was a lie. Everybody, I mean, it's just that party. The party rigged things against me. Plattner claimed that the allegations were timed to put pressure on him to drop out of the race before a July 13th deadline. It's not the false allegations, though, that have brought us to where we are. It's the fact that they're being used by the political establishment to put structural pressure on us. We live in a political system that's not built for normal people. It's a system that is built structurally to make sure that movements like ours cannot flourish, that if they begin to succeed, they can be crushed. He mentioned that there were larger forces working against him. To personally accuse him of the worst thing that a person could do and accusing the corporate media and political establishment of acting as judge, jury, and executioner. This woman came out on television, revealed her face, revealed her name. She's not the only one that has that has accused Plattner of being too aggressive physically and sexually when he's had too much to drink. But y'all know, but he's the victim. He's the victim. I learned about this through press inquiries with no time to truly respond, I guess, about all these accusations. Not only the one that came from Politico, but then when the New York Times ran an article about his relationship with somebody named Lindsay Fitfield. I learned about this through press inquiries with no time to truly respond, no time for investigations before a corporate media system and the political establishment got to act as judge, jury, and executioner. Nobody silenced you. You can talk now. You want the true response? You got a true response for us? Give it. Oh, there was just no time to respond. This is all garbage. This is all poor me. Poor me. You know, they sabotaged me from the start. Blah, blah, blah. The guy was a target-rich environment. I mean, all this business about how the Republicans are dancing and celebrating this, I would have thought you would want this guy to stay in the race, especially after the political article on Monday. Again, he's a target-rich environment. You don't know who they're going to nominate now. Maybe they'll nominate more of a moderate that'll be successful to the progressive wing. I doubt it. The progressive wing seems to be hell-bent on getting their own and getting socialists on the ballot. So we'll have to see how it plays out. What are they going to do? They're going to do this. They're going to have a convention where about 600 Democrats, about 600 delegates. Well, by the way, the guy's not even honest about what he was doing. He was an oyster fisherman? Yeah, he sold oysters to a restaurant his mother owned. He told the New Republic, Plattner did, that he hadn't paid himself a salary from the oyster business for the last 5 years. Did it ever generate any profits after expenses? What would the IRS classify it as, a hobby or a business? The IRS is probably presuming that you're engaging in this for a profit. PolitiFact rated... All of this a little squirrely. Maine editor-in-chief Stephen Robinson told Laura Ingraham that Plattner's business is a campaign prop and that the oyster business is totally fake. PolitiFact rated Robin's statement false based on his company having filed the proper paperwork with the state. So I guess that's a way of measuring the legitimacy of a business. But then you got one customer, that's your mom. You have no salary for 5 years. Did they dig deep enough into all this to figure out what all is going on here about his what he claimed to be? He was, well, I guess, an oyster farmer. What did I say? Oyster fisherman? I don't know. I'm not out there pulling oysters out of the ocean. I don't know. Do you fish for them? You harvest them? You hunt them? I don't know. You farm them? Not like you're planting oyster seeds. Oh, well. All right. Now, what do I know? Not much in terms of oyster acquisition. And I don't think Plattner knows that much. Quite frankly, about that. So anyway, he's gone, and so by the end of the month, they've got to choose somebody else, and then that person's got a tough job ahead of them because they're going to have to ramp up a Senate campaign, and I think they're going to have something like 99 days by the time the deadline hits at the end of the month. Okay, Car Talk's coming up. We will talk with Jared Halperin from Fox News about a couple of things with President Trump, not only Iran, but this business of switching Air Force One on the return home from the NATO summit. Kevin Stennett will be along with a bourbon update, more to talk about the shrinking American workforce. Sell-by dates, we've got updates on some things that we had on the program yesterday, and a lot more, plus your calls and texts, 859-253-5959. Email cruiser at WVLKAM.com. Got a flood watch until 2 a.m. Sunday morning. Chance for showers and thunderstorms today, also for tonight. Low tonight, 70. Showers and thunderstorms likely tomorrow, 84. Showers likely Saturday, 82. And then just a slight chance of a shower as we start to dry out and clear out a little bit on Sunday with a high in the mid-80s. 87 feels like 94 now at 97.3 FM and 590 AM WVLK.
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12: For more than a decade, the Environmental Working Group has put out a list of the so-called Dirty Dozen. These are the non-organic produce contaminated with the highest levels of pesticides. Well, this year, spinach topped the list, followed by kale, collard, mustard greens, strawberries, grapes, nectarines, peaches, cherries, apples, blackberries, pears, potatoes, and blueberries. Now, all these fruits and vegetables are part of a healthy diet, so no one is saying you shouldn't eat them. Point is, though, you could consider buying these items organic if and when you can, and then taking extra care when you wash them. The FDA recommends rinsing all fruits and vegetables, even the ones that are organic, under running water that is slightly warmer than room temperature. Don't use soap, bleach, or any fancy produce washes. I'm Dr. Sanjay Gupta, helping you live a better life.
0: And Republicans came into the Oval Office, including, led by Barry Goldwater, and said, President Nixon, it's over. We are going to impeach you, and stepped aside and resigned. Yeah, we're victims now. Well, not my fault. I didn't do it. I mean, there can be videotape and audio tape to contradict you, and it doesn't matter. I guess because the diehards are, you know, they're not going anywhere no matter what, or almost no matter what. But yeah, you're right. There's more professional victims these days than guys that stand up. All right, we'll get to a few other texts here in just a minute. Fayette County Schools said yesterday, the officials there at Fayette County Schools said the district will likely end the fiscal year in the red. And additional cuts to the current year budget will likely be needed to offset the budget shortfall. Acting Director of Finance and Benefits Amy Smith told the Fayette County Public School Board's Finance and Accountability Committee that the district believes it will have a budget shortfall for the year that ends June 30th, or the one that ended June 30th. Size of that shortfall not known until at least September. District still got bills to pay, so it doesn't know how much it's going to be in the red. This means additional cuts to the current year budget, which began July 1st, will likely be necessary. So I guess that means more layoffs. District's already cut more than $20 million from its $711.3 million general fund budget for the current fiscal year, which started July 1st. They eliminated 120 positions, cut workdays for other employees. Still seeking that $95 million short-term loan to cover its expenses until tax receipts start getting collected this fall. They're selling surplus buildings, looking under the couch cushions to see if there's cash. Oh, man. So anyway, there's going to be a meeting that's going to take place August the 5th, expected to last a couple hours. This may be where they sit down and decide about what cuts are coming. And just like anything else, just like a private business, government businesses or government agencies like a public school system, a big chunk, the majority of their budget is tied up in personnel costs. So when you've got to make substantial cuts, there's no way to do it without cutting personnel. It sucks. I'm not defending it. I'm just saying there's just no way to do it. You got to get the number down, and there's no way to get the number down without cutting personnel if the number's significant. All right, a couple of follow-ups from yesterday. Yesterday we had Dr. Ryan Stanton on the program in the first hour to talk about this parasite that's causing explosive diarrhea. And at the time yesterday when we talked, when Dr. Stanton and I were discussing this, Kentucky had no cases. Well, it's changed now. Got a text this morning from Dr. Ryan saying that there was a case in Louisville. As a matter of fact, Norton Healthcare said that there are 10 cases diagnosed within its facilities in the last 2 weeks of this diarrhea-causing parasite. Cyclospora is a microscopic parasite that commonly causes watery diarrhea with frequent and sometimes explosive bowel movements. This is the CDC. I mean, as I said yesterday to Ryan, I said explosive here is being used. It's being used medically. Not a life-threatening thing. A lot of people don't have to be treated in the hospital. And as Dr. Ryan Stanton said yesterday, it can be treated with antibiotics. 10 patients diagnosed at the Norton Healthcare System in Louisville in the last 2 weeks were adults. None of them required hospitalization. And again, this is one of those food poisonings where you don't know where the source is. The source is hard to establish. But clearly, according to the chief medical executive in Michigan, where they're having the biggest outbreak, there is clearly a linked outbreak happening right now. The heat-loving parasite infects the bowels and spreads through feces. In the past, people have been infected by consuming fruits or vegetables that were exposed to feces-contaminated irrigation water. And so, anyway, you don't know the exact toll. I mean, I'm going to imagine there's a fair amount of under-reporting on this, too. And some of these tests, when they test you to see if you have this cyclospora, some of the tests used to check for the types of food poisoning are not geared to detect cyclospora. So there's a lot of under-reporting out there. There's another reason that there's under-reporting out there. This is according to Melanie Firestone, who's a University of Minnesota foodborne illness researcher. Plus, the technicians can't grow this parasite in the labs. So that makes it hard to draw evidence from the contaminated produce. You can't get anything out of the wastewater with these parasites. And so, again, and it could be in a single ingredient, but if it's something like a basil or cilantro, it could be in a variety of recipes. It could be in multiple recipes. These kinds of things are reported every year, and usually it's the spring and summer when this happens. But it's unclear right now. This may be an unusually high period. So still some concerns and still spreading this parasite that's causing explosive diarrhea. In a related story, Taco Bell. No, they're not closing because of this, but they are pulling ingredients off the menu as the explosive diarrhea parasite cases surge. Taco Bell restaurants are pulling fresh ingredients from the menu. I get why are they doing it? What about everybody else? Is everybody else going to be doing this now? This is what they say at Taco Bell. We are currently unable to sell lettuce, cilantro, onion, pico de gallo, and guacamole due to a nationwide recall. Is this the only restaurant? I mean, Taco Bell's not the only one that has cilantro and guacamole and pico. The missing ingredients are staples in several Taco Bell favorites, including tacos, the Crunchwrap Supreme, and Cantina Chicken menu items. Unclear whether anybody that went to Taco Bell got the parasite, but they're not taking any chances there. So, all right. What else? I got one other thing, and then we'll take the break. We have Donna Sturgeon standing by for an edition of Car Talk coming up. Yesterday, I mentioned that nearly 20 years after the disastrous Comair Flight 5191, the crash at Bluegrass Airport, there's a documentary that will premiere at the Kentucky Theater on August the 6th. Well, the individual who's the director and producer, the guy that put all this together, he wasn't listening yesterday, but somebody he knows was listening, and he reaches out to Lanny and said, yeah, Cruz was talking about your movie. So then Lanny reaches out to me, and so Lanny's going to join us on the program on Monday to talk about this. This was a disaster that really shook this community. And Brannick's put together a documentary from a lot of different perspectives. And we're going to see and hear things that we didn't know about Comair Flight 5191. So it's going to premiere at the Kentucky Theater on August the 6th. LAX News, LAX 18, will have it aired on their station August 30th at 12. And so anyway, Lanny will join us on Monday to talk about the documentary that he has produced. So I'm glad to have him coming on and talk about 5191 in this documentary. All right, Car Talk coming up in a moment. First, we'll check the forecast. 3-day forecast, 3-day wetness, flood watch in effect until 2 a.m. Sunday morning. That pretty much covers our 3-day forecast. Showers and thunderstorms, a chance today, a chance tonight, likely tomorrow, likely Saturday. We'll maybe dial the temperature down a little bit starting tomorrow and Saturday, highs in the low to mid-80s instead of the upper 80s, and then on Sunday back up to the mid-80s with a slight chance of showers or thunderstorms. It's 87, feels like 94 at 97.3 FM and 590 AM WVLK.
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12: Few people now have asked me about a TikTok trend that they've come across. It's called 75 Hard. The challenge was created by entrepreneur and author Andy Frisella, who calls it a, quote, transformative mental toughness program and an Ironman for your brain. So here's what it entails. Eat a structured diet with no alcohol, drink a gallon of water, read 10 pages of nonfiction, take a progress photo, and complete two 45-minute workouts, one of them outdoors, every day for 75 days. Quite a challenge. We asked CNN fitness contributor Dana Santis about this, who reminded us that sustainable fitness isn't about punishment or proving discipline through extremes. It's about building habits that integrate into your lifestyle in a way that feels supportive and repeatable. If you ask me, that's going to be the key to long-term success. I'm Dr. Sanjay Gupta, helping you live a better life.
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0: right, let's go cruising through another edition of Car Talk, the latest automotive news, sponsored by Jack Kane Ford. And Donna Sturgeon, the marketing manager at Jack Kane Ford, is our Car Talk correspondent. And she joins us now. Hello, Donna.
1: Hello, Cruiser.
0: Did you have a good 4th of July weekend?
1: Yes, I did. Did you?
0: Yeah, I did. Yeah, I really did. Okay. It was a really good weekend. So, had a good time over the weekend. Let's see what's going on here in the car business. Well, new car payments are still on the rise, all-time high. A new report by LendingTree citing data from Experian for the first quarter of this year found the average monthly payment for a new vehicle rose almost 3%, 2.9% from a year ago, to a record $770. Average monthly payment. Lease payments on new vehicles rose at a faster rate, 3.2% over the past year, to $619 on average in the first quarter. Used car payments saw a smaller increase over the last year, rising 1.5%. Average monthly payment, $531. You know, Donna, your credit score matters, doesn't it, in terms of getting an interest rate that might bring these payments down?
1: It absolutely does. If you have what is called platinum credit, which is a score of 740 or above, then you're going to get the very best rate right now, today, somewhere in the upper 4s to 5% interest. Right under that is 660 to 719. You're still going to get a better than most interest rate, probably in the low 6s. When you get into the 600 to 719, you're going to hope for the best interest rate you can get, and it's going to be 7, 8%. Anybody under 6, you're going to need cosigners, and you're going to get a terribly high interest rate. So it absolutely does matter. Everything your parents and grandparents told you about credit, it matters.
0: Does anybody ever get turned down for being a bad credit risk, or you just get a much higher interest rate?
1: No. No. Now, there are some dealerships that specialize in that kind of financing for people with bad credit. And they can, you know, I think probably there is someone maybe with a 300, 350 credit score to 400. There's just about no way to move heaven and earth to get them a loan on their own, so they might get turned down. We don't do special financing anymore, so we can try and find somebody that will you know, help you out if you're that low. But, you know, if you've got a really, really low credit score, that's where the buy here, pay here's come in, and or the dealerships that deal in special financing. And they work with lenders, a whole bunch of lenders that, you know, are willing to take that risk.
0: Yeah, but it does make a difference. It really makes a difference in your payment. Mortgages make up the largest share of U.S. consumer debt at 70%. Auto loans accounted for 9%. Our total debt with auto loans is about $1.7 trillion. It barely ekes out ahead of student loan debt to be the second largest share of U.S. Consumer debt. So these new car payments still challenging, so people are keeping their cars longer. As we talked about a couple of weeks ago, the U.S. National Highway Traffic Safety Administration says the average age of a car on U.S. roads now is almost 13 years old. So, how do you get your car to well over 200,000 miles, Donna? First of all, I guess you better follow that routine maintenance schedule. It's there for a reason. That owner's manual, they didn't just print that up to take up space, did they?
1: That's right. I mean, everything Dad and your grandparents told you, it's not rocket science. Get your car serviced. When I was in my 20s and even 30s, I didn't want to spend my money on my car to get it serviced.
0: No.
1: I could think of all other kinds of things I would rather spend my money on, right?
0: Mm-hmm.
1: But if you do not want to have to go and take out another loan, and you want to, you know, not have a payment, then you've got to get them serviced. Now, you don't have to get the oil changed at 3,500 miles like it used to be. Some people will disagree with that, but it really is true, depending upon, you know, who manufactures your car. But change your oil at least every 5,000 to 6,000 miles.
0: A big deal.
1: Yeah, just take care of it. And that way, you keep from having a payment. You've got, you know, a good set of wheels that'll get you around.
0: The car makers, most of them, provide lengthy service manuals with major intervals approximately every 30,000 miles. 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I don't need to do any more service on it. Nothing else going to wear out.
1: You know, it's getting ready to die, but cars last a whole lot longer.
0: Oh, you can get that. This is, again, the objective here with these tips is get you to 200,000 miles. So you can't give up on the car at 100,000 miles and go, maybe the car's age and the warranty's worn out, so I don't want to pay for the service anymore. Money's
1: imagine
0: tight.
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0: Or again, if you don't take care of a problem, the problem gets bigger. Now to fix the problem, it's going to be a lot more expensive.
1: Exactly.
0: Brakes, tires, filter frequently wear down and need to be replaced. Consumer Reports recommends getting these items checked annually at a minimum. Address problems quickly before they pile up into costly repair bills, just like what we were talking about. Consumer Reports recommends if you got any rattles or strange noises, get them inspected. Keep your ride clean, especially in colder areas. Salt and road grime can dull paint and cause rust on the underbody of your vehicle. They say get your car washed to prevent the rust and the dullness. Get your car washed at a full-service facility a few times a year, and then just treat it well. Keep up with oil changes, fluid flushes, and just be gentle.
1: I can't tell you how many times I have personally thanked myself for growing up and being old enough now to taking care of my car. Because I can remember the 25-year-old Donna that didn't want to do that.
0: Right.
1: You know, I'd rather go out with my girlfriends or something and not spend it on that. But, man, I'm so glad I've taken care of my car.
0: It is. It gives you peace of mind.
1: Yeah.
0: You know, here's something else as far as vehicle endurance is concerned. EV batteries are defying expectations after hundreds of thousands of miles. They're proving themselves, Donna, to be exceptionally reliable. Who thunk? Because the problem, I don't want to buy an EV because the batteries wear out fast and the battery's $10,000 to replace.
1: Yeah.
0: Simons, the owner of a UK-based used car sales company that specializes in EVs, has found that the batteries that power these cars continue to perform well even after several hundred thousand miles. This has come as a surprise to him and other EV enthusiasts. They're surprised at how long these batteries are lasting. Donna, are you guys seeing that? Do you have any EVs on the used car lot?
1: Not in used cars, no.
0: Okay.
1: We've got some new Mach-Es that just came in.
0: Mm-hmm.
1: But that's a good thing. I mean, you know, they may not hold a charge as long as we want them to, but at least they're lasting. So once you get it paid off, you can keep it for a long time.
0: Well, and one thing that's happened, the early batteries EVs didn't have battery cooling technology. It's now in the newer EVs. Okay. And so that's helping the batteries last longer. Now, buyer perception hasn't caught up. I saw another stat where the share of EVs that are sold in the United States out of all the cars that are sold, it's 5.9% of new car sales in the second quarter of this year were EVs. That's 2 points lower than a year ago. And here's another thing, Don. I read a piece. There was a woman for Axios. I think she's done this 4 times. She'll drive an EV 1,900 miles. Okay, she's driving from Michigan to New Hampshire. I guess seeing family or whatever else. So she just did it again. She went out in the BZ, which is one of the 4 new Toyota EVs hitting the market this year. She must know somebody. They got her a loan on this car from the automaker's media test fleet. This was our 4th long road trip in an EV, she writes, and they keep getting easier. There are many more fast chargers available now than during my first Michigan to Florida trek in 2023, and reliability has improved, and getting access to Tesla's supercharger network has been a game changer for non-Tesla owners. So, you know, we've had these stories before about people that try to do a long road trip with an EV, and it was excruciating. And it's still, she says, the charging experience is still not as seamless and convenient as pumping gas.
1: Yeah.
0: But until you get this charging EV, until you get rid of that anxiety, EV sales in the U.S. are going to lag. But anyway, she says with each trip, it's gotten easier. It's gotten better. That and the batteries, you and I both agree, EVs aren't going anywhere, and they may... Mm-hmm. Eventually start to step up as these batteries improve and they're more charging and they're more reliable and faster.
1: Exactly. This is sort of in jest, but we've been seeing all these stories about the Europeans that came over for FIFA, and they just love our food, and they love our streets. They love everything about the United States. Well, I started wondering. I saw one where they were talking about our cars and trucks, the big trucks. Oh, my gosh. Look at those big trucks. They loved them. So are they going to go back and be craving, you know, the big American lifestyle over there and stop buying those little tiny electric cars?
0: Yeah, I don't know, because you don't. When you go to Europe, you don't see SUVs. You don't see pickup trucks. Yeah. You see sedans, pretty much. Sedans everywhere, and then, of course, there's a lot more mass transit, too.
1: Yeah.
0: And walkability and whatnot in some of the cities anyway. But the auto industry says the sedan is poised for a comeback. There may be this attitude, and you tell me, maybe you've seen this, maybe you have it in the car business, but there are some people in the car business that are saying younger buyers look at the SUV as their dad's Oldsmobile.
1: And I'm a Gen Xer, and I look at the sedan as grandpa's car.
0: Well, I know, but for them, the sedan, well, first of all, it's cheaper.
1: Mm-hmm.
0: That's number one. But then it may also be cooler because they see this SUV as your father's Oldsmobile.
1: Yeah.
0: There was a 2025 teenagers deep dive survey. It surveyed more than 1,000 teens aged 14 to 19 to understand their attitudes toward vehicles. When we asked what vehicle they imagined driving in the future, 51% said a sedan, 31% said an SUV, and 14% said a truck. And, of course, more electric cars, they favored those. And, of course, more of those are going to be in sedans. Sedans in the first quarter of this year accounted for only 14% of mainstream purchases, about 1 in 7 vehicles. But, Donna, there aren't a whole lot of sedans you can buy, are there?
1: No, there aren't. And the fact that they would start, you know, bringing them back, how much money was wasted shutting down those sedan lines and going with straight SUVs? Now they're going to have to retrofit the SUV lines to build sedans.
0: Then they lost money on the sedans. They only sold the sedans so they could meet the government's fuel efficiency standards. But I don't think we have any of those right now. That might come back again, but they built it. They lost money every time they build a sedan.
1: Yeah.
0: And then Trump with this business with canceling the trade treaty that we had with Canada and Mexico. Mexico's where a lot of these sedans are built, because that's the only way you can build them at a price point that at least makes any sense to sell them in the United States. And so that may complicate things again even more.
1: Yeah, well, I guess we'll see, won't we? I get that the young people, they were raised, you know, being put in the back of an SUV. So that's the thinking. It's subliminal. You know, mom and dad had an SUV, so that's what I don't want.
0: Right. They don't want that. And then they want simplicity. Remember 2 weeks ago, Donna, the last time you and I did this segment, we talked about Jeff Bezos. He's got he's backing a startup, an EV startup, Slate Auto. And their low-cost electric pickup truck and SUV had no radio, no touchscreen, and about half the parts found in a typical truck. Well, they've gotten almost 200,000 reservations.
1: Wow.
0: It's $300 to put a reservation down for a car. Now, you could fork over $50 to put your name down, but it's $300 for a reservation. Deliveries are set to begin later this year. Now, here's the rub, Donna. You know all that extra stuff they didn't put in automatically? You can buy it.
1: Of course you can.
0: 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Roof rack, stereos, zip-off seat covers. You know, all the stuff you get normally with a vehicle that you're not getting with this, you can add on and buy later. So that'll be interesting to see how many reservation holders actually turn into actual buyers and how many pony up for extras. But
1: exactly. Because then you're back where we started. You'll have a vehicle that's costing as much as an F-150 with all the stuff on it.
0: Yeah. And then Fiat. We love old Fiat. Fix it again, Tony. has begun U.S. sales of a 2-seat fully electric compact car called the Topolino, which translates to little mouse in Italian. I thought that was Topo Gigio. No, I was on Ed Sullivan. The Topolino weighs a little more than 1,000 pounds, about 8 feet long, and kind of looks like those old smart cars here in America.
1: Oh, geez. I just know by the name I'm not going to like it.
0: Well, you won't see it on the highway. The micro car can max out at 25 miles an hour, putting it in competition with upscale golf carts.
1: Yeah, or that smart car, that little tiny cube with a steering wheel.
0: Yeah, right, the cube with a steering wheel. So anyway, this is going to be, I don't know that this is going to sell over here. Plus, I mean, look, totally. You got the Slate Auto thing with their $25,000 all-electric pickups, and then next year you guys at Ford are going to debut a small electric pickup for around $30,000.
1: Yeah,
0: so
1: that'd be interesting.
0: But this is the trend: more sedans, small cars, little tuna can cars.
1: We need them so bad. We do. You know, they don't all have to be loss leaders. You know, they can make money with some of those.
0: Yeah. But, well, maybe. Yeah. Well, let's see. Let's see if they can. You know, it's interesting when you talk about Chinese cars. Everybody seems to love them except the Chinese. New car sales in China fell 22% in May compared with the same month a year earlier, the eighth straight month of year-over-year declines, according to the China Passenger Car Association. Year-to-date, car sales are running nearly 20% below last year, and so that's hitting profits at some of China's leading car makers. I wonder why that is. I mean, they're shipping out more cars. Now, I know China does not have a big consumer economy. Their people don't spend. That's why China needs to export as much as they can.
1: Their people don't make enough money. I'm surprised they let them buy vehicles that aren't made in China.
0: Well, the Chinese government would like them to. Many consumers hesitant about big ticket purchases in an economy there hit by deflation and high youth unemployment.
1: Yeah.
0: So that seems to be. And then in January, Beijing halved a tax exemption for plug-in vehicles and reduced subsidies. Well, we see what happens when we do that here, mm-hmm. and the same thing happens over there. Plus, you know, Donna, traditionally, I thought those Chinese drivers, they love those Buicks.
1: Do they?
0: Oh, yeah.
1: Oh, okay.
0: Am I right about this? I think I am. The Buick kicks it over there, man. Buick does really well over there in China. They love it over there, the Buicks.
1: Well, it's got to be an SUV unless they sell the Buick sedan. You know, that's what I think of for a sedan is a Buick sedan, a big grandpa car,
0: they're making some decent SUVs, but I don't know to what extent they drive SUVs, but I don't know. I was always I remember seeing a few times over the years that GM had a nice market for Buicks over in China.
1: Really?
0: Yeah.
1: Oh, okay. Well,
0: okay. So.
1: I'm surprised they sell them over there.
0: I don't know. Maybe not now with tariffs and everything. Who knows? Maybe that's all changed.
1: Yeah.
0: I could be behind the cube there. Speaking of cube, it's been listed as one of the ugliest cars ever made. The internet was asked, I guess then that's all of us, what are the ugliest cars out there? What's the ugliest car you've ever seen?
1: Me? The smart car.
0: Yeah.
1: It makes me mad.
0: Yeah.
1: I get mad when I see it.
0: Those little smart cars, they're like a little tuna fish can car.
1: It just makes me mad. There's something, have this visceral reaction when I see it.
0: Really?
1: And I have to literally turn away and not look at it, or I continue to get mad. I don't know what it is.
0: Okay, wow.
1: Yeah.
0: That's interesting. The Nissan Cube was one of the ugliest cars listed. It's so cubey.
1: Huh. Yeah.
0: The Tesla Cybertruck.
1: Uh-huh.
0: Somebody even put flames on theirs, and it was nicknamed the Dumpster Fire. Because it does. It looks like a dumpster on wheels.
1: I've seen one in Lexington with the flames.
0: I know. I have, too. Yeah. Vroom, vroom. Vroom, vroom. Are you in there about driving this thing? Vroom, vroom. Doing that? The Toyota Prius. But Prius owners don't care. They're laughing about all the money they're saving on gas. The AMC Pacer. That's what Garth and Wayne's World.
1: Yes.
0: Yeah, that was an ugly car. And you can throw in the Vega and the Pinto and the, I mean, any number. I think just about all of the AMC cars were ugly.
1: Yeah, Pontiac Aztec. You remember that one?
0: Oh, yeah. How about the Ford Crown Vic Family Truckster? Well, it was Chevy Chase was driving that in vacation while Holiday Road was playing.
1: Oh, wow. Okay, with the paneling on the side.
0: Uh-huh. Yeah. That faux paneling. Okay. Yeah.
1: Uh-huh.
0: Yeah, so... So rich, that panel. Then the Chevy Lumina van.
1: Huh.
0: As a surprised El Camino didn't make the list.
1: PT Cruiser.
0: Oh, yeah, that was another one. And there were flames on those. Some people put flames on those. In fact, there was a car dealership that gave me one to drive when they first put them out. It's, you know, Cruiser, PT Cruiser, you know.
1: Uh-huh.
0: Somebody in the marketing department working overtime. And this thing had flames on it, and...
1: Oh, wow.
0: Yeah, you're not driving that out anywhere. So it basically stayed parked in front of my house till I gave it back to the dealership.
1: Oh, wow.
0: They may have wondered why there weren't a lot of miles on it.
1: Yeah.
0: Anyway, those...
1: You're feeling on yourself.
0: Yeah, there's some of those ugly cars. Donna, anything else before we wrap up here? You guys doing all right out there at Jack King Ford?
1: We're doing great. We've got a lot of F-150s. If you're in the market for an F-150 or a work truck, we've got them. We've got a lot of nice used cars. Mavericks. We got Mavericks.
0: Oh, yeah.
1: We got them. So if you want a Maverick, come see us. They're not going to be here that long. I don't normally try to push that, but hey.
0: Yeah, right.
1: They go fast.
0: They do go fast. Donna, we'll talk to you next week. Thanks very much. Have a good weekend.
1: Great. Thank you.
0: Donna Sturgeon, that's Car Talk, and we'll be back. We're scheduled to talk with Jared Halpern from Fox News about the switch out on Air Force One and the latest on the renewed attacks against Iran. That and more coming up on Cruiser and Crew.
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11: For more than a decade, the Environmental Working Group has put out a list of the so-called Dirty Dozen. These are the non-organic produce contaminated with the highest levels of pesticides. Well, this year, spinach topped the list, followed by kale, collard, mustard greens, strawberries, grapes, nectarines, peaches, cherries, apples, blackberries, pears, potatoes, and blueberries. Now, all these fruits and vegetables are part of a healthy diet, so no one is saying you shouldn't eat them. Point is, though, you could consider buying these items organic if and when you can, and then taking extra care when you wash them. The FDA recommends rinsing all fruits and vegetables, even the ones that are organic, under running water that is slightly warmer than room temperature. Don't use soap, bleach, or any fancy produce washes. I'm Dr. Sanjay Gupta, helping you live a better life.
12: A Lexington.

0: redacted videotaped interview with Twiggs, the former roommate and lover, who says Robinson told him the day after the September shooting he wished he had not done it. This week's hearing is for the judge to decide if there's enough evidence for a trial. Two U.S. officials just confirming to Fox News the U.S. military has not carried out any strikes on Iran in the last few hours. This after reports of explosions. The U.S. has hit Iranian targets for the past two nights in response to attacks on commercial ships, and Iran has responded with attacks on several Gulf neighbors who host U.S. forces. President Trump telling reporters early today,
1: "They want to make a deal so badly. I just don't know if they're worthy of making the deal. I don't know that they're going to honor the deal. That's the problem."
0: Arriving back at the White House during pre-dawn hours from the NATO summit in Turkey. Stocks finish higher. The Dow up 139 points at the bell, a partial rebound from yesterday's sell-off. 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
10: For more than a decade, the Environmental Working Group has put out a list of the so-called Dirty Dozen. 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Well, this year, spinach topped the list, followed by kale, collard, mustard greens, strawberries, grapes, nectarines, peaches, cherries, apples, blackberries, pears, potatoes, and blueberries. 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
21: We have a flood watch in effect until 2 a.m. Sunday morning. Chance for showers and thunderstorms. Otherwise, a partly cloudy sky. And highs in the upper 80s this afternoon. Continued chance for showers and thunderstorms tonight. Low of 70, 84 tomorrow with showers and thunderstorms likely. Showers likely with clouds on Saturday, 82. Becoming sunny on Sunday. Slight chance of a shower or thunderstorm and a high in the mid-80s. Right now, it's up to 88. Feels like 94. At 97.3 FM and 590 AM WVLK. Got our first live traffic report of the afternoon.

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1: From the Scheller Automotive Traffic Center, right now traffic is picking up on Man of War Boulevard at the Harrodsburg Road intersection. Things are also moving slowly on inbound South Broadway at Boulevard Street, as well as on Georgetown Road at Nandino Boulevard. Watch for increased traffic on North Broadway at Dover Road. I'm Roger Meadows for 97.3 FM WVLK.
0: Comedian Jeff Curry has a new Netflix special called Nice to Meet You, and he's also married to somebody by the name of Katie Thurston, who used to be The Bachelorette.
2: My wife, I don't know if you know, was on reality TV for a few years. My wife was on The Bachelorette. Yeah, you guys heard? Have you seen it, buddy? She's so beautiful. And when we started dating, dude, I was not used to the attention that she got. We started dating, and she put a picture of us up on her Instagram. But then Us Weekly picked it up as news, and they decided to announce former Bachelorette Katie Thurston dating comedian. No name. And all the comments underneath were so mean. A lot of just so many vomit emojis. So many like, him? Really? Ugh. That guy? Ugh. That's your boyfriend? Ugh. And it hurt my feelings. I'm not going to lie. It hurts to hear those things. But I'm almost 40 years old, dude. I'm not going to reply to those comments, you know? So I created a fake Instagram account. And then I went to every one of those people's pages and I commented the same thing verbatim on their children's pictures. And it felt good, brother. You don't know the catharsis I felt sitting on the toilet like, that's your son?
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0: I think the takeaway there is, ugh, I can't do it as well as he did. And some of this stuff on social media, as I said last hour, some of these comments on McConnell are just disgusting. I mean, it's just... And I probably am not even exposing myself to the worst of it. I mean, I'm not all over. I'm not on these underground sites or anything like that, but... It's just, and then so repetitive, over and over and over. What algorithm thinks I want to see the same McConnell take 50 times in one sitting? I don't. Anyway. Yeah, I can understand this guy getting a lot of, because they look at him and go, you're married to her? No. Blah. Blah. Welcome, Cruiser and Crew at 97.3 FM and 590 AM WVLK. There's an 81-year-old guy down in Brainerd, Florida that's in trouble. He got a criminal citation. He shot at a black bear without a reason. Well, the 81-year-old man said he had a reason. Said the bear was looking at him. Bear giving him the snake eye, I guess. That bear was looking at me. So he went and got his gun and shot it. Then I guess it crawled off into the woods and died. The Minnesota Department of Natural Resources cited Dwight Joseph Brown by mail with taking big game outside the legal hunting season. That's a gross misdemeanor. Basically, they say he shot at this bear without a justifiable reason. Oh, I don't know. The guy was like, you know, a bear gave him a look. You can't let that slide. No, seriously, it was not a substantial threat. The shooter indicated the bear looked at him. Bear wasn't found. Authorities don't know whether it was injured. A handgun and ammunition were seized as evidence. Reached by phone, Mr. Brown said he was driving a garden tractor into his garage when he spotted the bear standing by the edge of his driveway. He said he shot at the animal to scare it, but he didn't hit it, and then the bear ran into the woods. He says he lives in the country, so there's no chance of him hitting other houses, but a neighbor yelled at him and called authorities. I'm not happy with my neighbor, Brown said. You can only kill a bear when it's doing significant property damage or posing an immediate threat to people or animals. If they damage your garbage can or your bird feeder, or give you a look, give you a snake eye or something, that's not reason enough to shoot the bear. So this 81-year-old guy's been cited. There was a list. Who did this list? I guess this is based on reliability studies. We were talking about this with Donna on Car Talk about going 200,000 miles and what you and I can both do to ensure that our vehicles go that long, because with the price of vehicles these days, obviously you want to keep your vehicle longer, or at least a lot of people do and are. And this is from USA Today. For the past few decades, several vehicles have earned reputations among consumers for long-term reliability and durability. Reliability is measured by how consistently a vehicle performs over time while accounting for repair frequency and severity. From compact sedans and family SUVs to pickup trucks, these models have become synonymous with longevity. So here's the eight that they listed: the Toyota Sequoia, the Toyota Corolla, the Toyota 4Runner, the Toyota Camry Hybrid. So there you go, right off the bat, four Toyotas. And then Honda Civic, Honda CR-V, the Lexus IS, and then the Chevrolet Silverado 1500. Some reports on this Chevrolet Silverado, there are reports of some vehicles, some of those trucks, exceeding 300,000 miles. The Honda CR-V has been reported by owners to exceed 250,000 miles when it's properly maintained. The Toyota Camry Hybrid has enabled owners to frequently surpass 200,000 miles. That's a lifespan that doubles the national average of almost 5% of the cars surviving past 200,000 on the road. About that's the national average, almost 4.8% to be exact, survive past 200,000 miles on the odometer. And say Corolla, 200,000 miles. Sequoia, there's a 31.1% chance of it exceeding 250,000 miles. But, I mean, again, any vehicle could be capable of it if it's taken care of thoroughly. Couple of texts from the Stuttgart Motors text line. Cruiser, from what I can find, Fayette County Public Schools have about 6,400 employees for 64 schools. How can they have 1,000 employees per school? And that is a lot. And then they're still hiring. Did you know that? At least, I don't know how many positions they're hiring for. And I understand there might be some, even if you got a hiring freeze. If you've got an essential position that has to be filled, well, then obviously you in that case, there's an exemption to the hiring freeze. But not long ago, my wife showed me an opening. They were, join our team in Fayette County Public Schools was the post, as our new director of pupil personnel requires, this was an ad to be the new director of pupil personnel. Apply here. Now, again, maybe, and then it said finding teaching jobs and other education jobs. Now, I'll say a couple of things about this. Number one, the director of pupil personnel may be an essential position that they got to fill. And then, I could see where Fayette County Public Schools, especially with teachers, you never take the ad down. You're always soliciting for teachers. We ought to always be soliciting for teachers. Because, first of all, I wish we'd get rid of the bad ones. We probably don't. Seniority seems to be everything with a government job. Seniority matters a lot more. Maybe I'm talking out of school, but does seniority matter more than performance? In a lot of cases, in public sector jobs. How long you've been there, there's a lot of protection enveloped in that. So they, you know, I would think, and with teachers, Fayette County has been lucky and has not had a teacher shortage. But I would think that might be an ad you always have up, even if you're not actively hiring teachers. You're collecting resumes because you may need to fill some teacher vacancies at some point in time. And then again, too, I wish they'd look more at teacher performance and go, okay, we got a few we need to weed out, and then you could find some good ones. But I don't know. Are they still hiring? They're still hiring when it's non-essential. I can't imagine that they would, or that they can. Where's the money come from? Hell, they had to go searching for $35,000, for goodness sakes, to give to these auditors in Texas.
4: Well, we don't have the $35,000. We're going to have to find it.
0: Which means they got to take it from something else. Carly writes in, Fayette County Public Schools could do a fair to raise money. They can put Liggins in a dunking booth and charge. I like the solutions-oriented thinking. That's what this audience has got. We put him in a Dunkin' booth and charged $10 for three balls. They'd have all the money now to pay for all that lost money by the end of the day. and we're also, you know what, too? Somebody else brings this up. We're paying two superintendents. What was, where was, I had something. I didn't have it. Hey, give me a second here. Maybe I left it on my desk. No, here it is. This I found this right before I went on the air, and I haven't even had a chance to read it yet. There was a Fayette County Public Schools committee created to restore confidence in the controversy-plagued district. And they've now urged the Fayette County Board of Education to move quickly to settle a contentious employment dispute with Superintendent Demetrius Liggins. Maybe they're concerned that we're paying two superintendents. Hunter Stout, one of the nine members of the Fayette County Board of Education's Finance and Accountability Committee. The two sides need to get in a room and get this settled. The committee was created in January to help the district oversee its finances and restore trust. The longer this drags out, the more money it's going to cost in legal fees, which we can't afford right now to begin with. And I went through some of that. Yeah, it is going to cost you. This the more protracted this gets, it's going to be expensive. We can't afford it right now to begin with, Stout said, and we're closely approaching the start of the school year. This is a huge distraction for the district, the teachers, families, and most importantly, the children. Oh, let me stop right there. You parents of, let's say, middle school and high schoolers, do they come home and want to talk about Liggins? Do they care about any of this? Well, I mean, they're not coming home from school now. I get it. Yeah, it's summer, but. But still, is this something they talk about? If you've got a student, I mean, even if you got a student in elementary school, 859-253-5959. Is this a distraction for the children? Yeah, it's, I mean, it's a distraction. It's got us, it's not just a distraction for us taxpayers. We're pissed off. I mean, you guys wasted our money. Your financing's a mess. Your budgeting's a mess. This is going to cost a lot of money to crawl out of. And probably years before the budget is righted. And so, yeah, and I would imagine, and the employees at Fayette County School, this has got to affect morale significantly. And then maybe in that way it impacts the children. But I don't know, do the children go around, do you have a high schooler going, I don't know if I can go back if they don't get this superintendent thing worked out? I don't know. When I went to school, I knew who the principal was, and maybe I knew who the superintendent was, but really, you dealt with the principal. That's as high up as you went. It's a huge attraction for the district, the teachers, the families, most importantly, the children, said Mr. Stout. The longer this drags out, the more it's going to end up impacting kids in the system. They need to get this resolved. Well, it'll take money away from schools, but then again, we've been spending a lot of money anyway that I question whether or not it had any direct impact on helping these kids get smarter. The committee voted last night to send the board a resolution asking it to resolve the unknowns surrounding Liggins' future. The wording of that resolution is still being worked out. Miranda Scully, a spokeswoman for the district, said the resolution has not been finalized. Scully released a statement on behalf of the school board. This was part of a preliminary committee discussion, and an official statement has not been shared yet or presented to the full Board of Education. It's important that our advisory committee and staff are provided with the time and space to work through these discussions before they are reported as finalized. This thing's just going to drag out. For a while, and now DL's lawyered up and with Amos. You've not only got all the financial issues, but then there's also this complaint, which may have led to Liggins being placed on leave in the first place with the state representative, who's also an administrative assistant for the district, and whether or not the superintendent threatened her because she was critical of his leadership. Okay. We were hoping, we were expecting to hear from Jared Halpern over at Fox News, but it's about a 50-50 shot when you schedule one of these, whether they call you or not, so that's all nice, isn't it? Are we on still? Does this still work? Yeah, it does. Okay. Anyway, I wanted to talk to him about a couple of Trump things, particularly this idea of switching out Air Force One, which... You know, Trump's out there going, we're going to show it to the troops at some of our military bases in Europe. That excuse is, that's not credible. I mean, the Secret Service was the one that had concerns. Basically, Trump didn't get to bring his new plane home because the Secret Service was concerned about the plane. Concerned about security. Maggie Haberman with the New York Times, the plane was rushed into circulation because President Trump wanted to fly on a new Air Force One because the two he had commissioned during his first term weren't going to be ready for a variety of reasons, some Boeing's fault, some at issue with how contracts are negotiated. Now, the new Air Force One, it went to North Dakota last week. The president used it on the way to Turkey. But then I guess for some, and here's the other thing, too. Reporters who traveled on Air Force One leaving Turkey pressed Trump about why they were asked to lower the blinds during takeoff. The president responded, "You're probably on a dangerous flight because of the sleaze bags we have to deal with." Haberman noted she understood why Trump doesn't want to broadcast safety concerns, but this is a related complication of the Iran war. She said, at least in my experience, you have those blinds down when you're on a potentially dangerous flight, such as when presidents have gone into Iraq or when military aircraft would go into Iraq during the war. So security concerns about, obviously, Iran. What was it? One where he told one reporter, basically, if I go down, you're going down, too. I'm talking about somebody takes a shot at this plane. But evidently, as a security precaution related to the resumption of hostilities with Iran, according to people briefed on the plans who said the change came at the urging of the Secret Service, the new plane does not have all the features of the older plane. So, now they were assuring us, I guess, that this Qatari-donated Air Force One was perfectly safe and secure, and they keep insisting that, but then why'd you switch planes? Trump said again, well, we thought we'd cart it around Europe and some of our military bases and let the troops take a look at it. Then the Secret Service wouldn't be involved in a decision like that, would they? So, I don't, was it a good idea to accept Air Force One from a foreign government? And I think they only spent, what did they spend on the Air Force said it spent less than $400 million on security upgrades for the plane. Well, what remains then? If you've already spent hundreds of millions of taxpayer dollars to retrofit the plane for security, what's the problem? Then why wasn't it secure enough to fly home from Turkey? Questions we don't have the answer to, I guess, or at least I haven't seen an answer to it. Yeah, but I don't think the answer is, we wanted to show it to the troops. All right, take a break for forecast and check up our traffic. First, the forecast. The flood watch that that was announced yesterday went into effect at 2 o'clock this afternoon, so it's up until 2 o'clock Sunday morning. We could see several waves of showers. Those showers could put down heavy rains, and especially in some of the really saturated areas, like some of our counties to the south, like Madison County, Garrett County, there could be some dangerous flooding. But even here in Fayette County as well, too. Right now it's 88, feels like 94. Chance for showers and thunderstorms this afternoon. Continued chance tonight, likely tomorrow. Tonight's low 70, tomorrow's high 84. Cloudy with showers likely Saturday, high 82. And then just a chance of a shower or thunderstorm with maybe a little bit of sunshine by Sunday and a high of 85. 88 feels like 94 at 97.3 FM and 590 AM WVLK. Time for a look at Lexington traffic now. Here's Roger Meadows.
1: From the Scheller Automotive Traffic Center, traffic is picking up on inbound Leestown Road at Greendale Road. Watch for some slow-moving traffic on Forbes Road at Old Frankfort Pike, also on outbound East High Street at Ashland Avenue. I'm Roger Meadows for 97.3 FM WVLK.
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0: Al at Fayette County Public Schools is horrible. It's embarrassing to wear a Fayette County Public shirt in public. Wow. that really is a shame. I mean, look, there's a lot of people in Fayette County Public Schools. These budget problems aren't your fault. Okay, we know most of you are trying to do the best job you can for the kids that you teach, especially those that are in the front lines in the classrooms and that are in the schools every day. So, yeah, but that's a shame that you're embarrassed to wear the shirt. But again, the problems that they've created in a front office were not created by you. My 09 Hyundai has 369,000 miles. It was the last year they were made in Korea. No freaking way on the Chevrolet Silverado being one of the vehicles that could most likely get you to 200,000 miles. The engines with active fuel management give up to 100 to 150,000 miles. I've owned three Ford Explorers that lasted, two of them lasted 300K. The other one was totaled to 275,000 miles. My current F-150 has 255,000 miles and climbing. Have to drive the old ones because of a new truck like the one I have is $70,000. That's crazy, insane for a half-ton 4x4 truck. 400 employees. I have a 2003 Chevy Trailblazer with 400,000 miles on it, and I'm sitting out here in traffic on Leestown Road right now. Glad to have you in the audience out there sitting on Leestown Road, all that construction. Try to patronize one of those businesses out there, man. I know, but with Bourbon and Toulouse, they shut down. I was in that Kroger last night there on Leestown Road, and there's a woman that works the U-Scans, always very nice to me. And we were talking, and I asked her, how's business? And she was like, man, we're down. I said, construction bothering you? Yeah. Those women accusing Planter of rape should have come out when it happened. He should not have assaulted them, but the women are doing this for attention at this point. Well, I'm not going to insert myself into the motive of why. Consider this. These women may not have wanted to become public because obviously I'm sure they're getting a whole bunch of grief from a bunch of nitwits on social media and wherever else. I can't imagine a woman that would want to come out on television. I was raped. That's just not something that you want to do. And maybe they only did it because he became a candidate for the United States Senate. If he's still out there farming oysters for his mother's restaurant, allegedly, then these women, then nobody, I'm not going to say nobody cares, but there would be no reason for them to become public with the information because he's not doing anything. I mean, he may be affecting other people interpersonally in his own life, but he's not doing something like running for the United States Senate to represent the state of Maine, which might then cause these women to go, hey, wait a minute. This guy can't serve as a United States senator. So it's maybe because of that concern about what kind of guy he is and the position that he's seeking that explains the timing as to why they're coming out now, as opposed to, again, when he was just plucking oysters. He was never going to be anything like a United States senator. So I don't know. I got to give the women a little bit of a pass. I don't know what motivates them to come out when, but I would imagine what Plantner making this move, becoming the Democratic nominee to run for the United States Senate, may have been a motivator. They may have also been contacted by the members of the media that were doing a little homework and out there trying to find out what was going on in Plantner's past, because they were hearing stories. Like the New York Times, when they interviewed not the woman that came forward in Politico, but another one that described some rough behavior on the part of Mr. Plantner. Okay, let's see. Let's take a break here. Coming up on the program, we got Kevin Stennett a little later with a bourbon update. We'll talk about movie length and what's the ideal movie length. Sony is ending physical media. That means no more PlayStation discs. A little more, too, on the McConnell situation and this whole business of a special election. So some of the things we'll touch on, plus our question of the day. Coming up, your calls and texts as well are welcome at 859-253-5959.
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0: Be weather aware again. Flood watch in effect until 2 a.m. Sunday morning. We could get several waves of showers that could put down some heavy rain. Chance for showers and thunderstorms for the remainder of the afternoon. They're in the forecast tonight. Showers and thunderstorms likely tomorrow, high 84 after an overnight low of 70, so a mild night. Saturday, cloudy with showers, likely 82, becoming sunny with a slight chance of a shower or thunderstorm and a high in the mid-80s on Sunday. Right now, 88 at 97.3 FM and 590 AM, WVLK. With a check of less than traffic now, here's Roger Meadows.
1: From the Scheller Automotive Traffic Center, right now we have reports of a collision on South Broadway at Oliver Lewis Way. Traffic's picking up on the outer loop of New Circle on Bryan Station Road, also on Nicholasville Road at Wilson Downing. Watch for construction crews out on Richmond Road at Coys Lane. I'm Roger Meadows for 97.3 FM, WVLK.
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0: 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He's back Monday. 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Well, it looks like some vandals blew up 13 porta-potties in Montana. And the folks in Montana said them fireworks came from Wyoming. So those were Wyoming dudes that blew up our 13 portable toilets. Here's the owner, Connor Vogel.
25: It's really sad because I think that they really aren't thinking about destroying somebody's property. It is 100% done to be destructive. It's a helpless feeling. They might not be hurting people, but, you know, in the long run, they are.
0: Chris says we typically lose 4 to 5 toilets every year during the 4th of July due to fireworks. Some years we've lost 8 or 9. There have been at least 13 this year, and that's worse than normal. Vogel estimates the damages are well over $12,000 and could easily get higher. All those costs will come out of the porta-potty profits. I mean, so it is hurting people. It's hurting the people at this company. It's also, and you know, and with all this stuff about this parasite with the explosive diarrhea and the whole these viruses that have been going on, this is pretty disgusting because when you blow it up, it goes all over the place. And then somebody's got to clean all this up. They hit the porta potties at construction sites like subdivisions where not a lot of people are living yet, but a lot of new homes are being built, and then, you know, the construction guys have to have a place to go relieve themselves during the workday. Most of the toilets were blown apart. Some were melted by the intense heat of whatever was inside. They light a fountain off the floor of the toilet that usually melts or burns most of it. We had one toilet that actually burned all the way to the ground. When we showed up for it, it was just a block of plastic on the ground. There's no culprits because there's no security cameras catching the toilet destroyers in the act. So they got to swallow the cost. A single portable toilet costs about $900 plus an additional $250 for shipping. Well, is he going to get anything from insurance? He says, well, I don't need my insurance to go up that much, Vogel says. It may be a situation where they put something called a trail cam around the toilet to catch people in the act. It's expensive. A $150 trail cam at 400 toilets is a $60,000 expense for one weekend, said Mr. Vogel. It's not something we're going to do. And then he says, well, the fireworks came from Wyoming because we don't sell these kind of fireworks. These are not the type of fireworks you can buy at a stand in Montana. And obviously they were using fairly large explosives. So, yeah, it does end up hurting somebody. On to the McConnell thing here for just a second. And I was just thinking, okay, and this is all hypothetical. First of all, at the end of the day, do I think anything is there going to be any special election? Is McConnell going to step down? Now, I mean, he could pass away. I don't know what's wrong with him. You don't either. But I'm just saying, unless something like that happens, unless he were to pass away, I don't think anything's going to, there's not going to be any special election. They're not going to, as I said before, McConnell will take the heat. He's not going to give Andy Beshear or the Democrats any advantage toward his seat. I don't know what kind of advantage you would get. Here's what I was thinking during the course of this program, because we were talking about this in the last hour. Wouldn't the governor maybe, all right, so the governor would have to call a special election to fill out the term. That's the law as it is now. It was, back in 2021, the governor could pick a replacement from the same party as the person being replaced, but then the legislature took that away. Beshear vetoed it. They basically, all the governor can do now is he calls a special election. Then I guess the parties decide who would run. Well, presumably the Republicans, wouldn't you just choose Andy Barr to run in the special election? And maybe Booker, your Democratic candidate, to run in the special election. Now, this is why a vacancy could be bad for Republicans, because Beshear has leeway in deciding when to call an election. And he may delay it as long as possible. You know, this demand for a letter or some update, this letter he sent yesterday, and all, I mean, this is to please his Democratic allies. I mean, that's why I think it is. But there's not exactly a timeline on when a special election has to be held. There are several time requirements to give voters, candidates, and political parties a chance to organize prior to an election. Once the governor issues a proclamation, a copy must be sent to the sheriffs of each county at least 63 days before the election. Then political parties or organizations can file petitions and certificates of nomination with a deadline of 56 days before the election. Now, would this be, if there was a special election, first of all, the governor could just delay it as long as possible to deny the Republicans a vote in the Senate. Or maybe they feel like, well, this could give Charles Booker a leg up. And Booker, look, on a special election, what kind of turnout do you get on special elections? It's puny. They're pretty low. So, I mean, yeah, so anybody could win. I mean, Charles Booker could become a United States Senator temporarily. So really, as I said in the last hour, this comes down to, can McConnell serve? Can he vote? Is he cognizant? Can he return and vote in the United States Senate? That's the question. Is there any plan, or is there any prognosis that has him up and back on his feet again and able to return to the United States Senate? Maybe not as soon as next week, I would doubt. At this point, that's when the Senate reconvenes. And as I said, they're probably only meeting for 10 or 15 days for the rest of the year. But there's a little bit more about what would have to happen here. And again, it's just the speculation. It's all crazy and nuts. Oh, by the way, what did they used to call this guy? Dr. Dreamy or something? Patrick Dempsey used to be a regular on, Grey's Anatomy. His name was being floated around as a Senate candidate in Maine. Did you know that? I didn't know that until Dempsey said he's not going to get in the race. And I thought, who is asking you there, Dr. McDreamy or Dr. Dreamy? Or it was McDreamy or something like that. After a lot of thought, I realized the answer is no. Declining a suggestion to run for the United States Senate in Maine, Dempsey believes he can make a more significant impact through his nonprofit work and existing life rather than serving in Congress. So there you go. Sorry, he's not running. Doctor from Grey's Anatomy. is not going to run. All right. Sony's ending physical media. You know, this technology has moved fast. When stuff that's relatively new is now outdated. How many times have we seen this in our lifetime? This gives you an idea of just the incredible amount of change in our life. I mean, a disc that would play a game that you'd put into like a PlayStation, that hadn't been around very long. And now it's already obsolete. And we can, I mean, there's the VHS tape. I mean, there's any number of things that we can put in that category. Sony is ending physical media. Found this piece on lifehacker.com. Now, it goes into this, can you make your own PlayStation discs? And, well, first of all, I don't have a PlayStation, and I don't have PlayStation discs, and so, you know, I don't know. The answer in this piece is a qualified yes, depending on how old your games are. I guess it's Sony announced that they're ending production of physical discs by 2028. According to Lifehacker, this is a devastating blow to anyone who can't download every video game they ever play, especially since Sony is shutting down some of its older digital storefronts. It's also a blow to game archiving, which raises one very crucial question. Can you rip and back up your own PlayStation disc? Well, I don't know the answer to that. And Lifehacker tries to ascertain that, but I'm not going to dive into all this stuff, whether you can do this or not. But they're getting out of physical discs. Lifehacker writes, maybe Sony will change its mind and keep making physical media. I wouldn't count on that. There's probably a reason why now they don't do it. It probably doesn't sell. It's probably not cost efficient anymore. The current PlayStation 5 comes with a disc drive, but if disc production ends by 2028, there's a good chance the PlayStation 6 won't have a disc drive at all. Lifehacker writes, at that point, even if you burned a copy of a game to a disc, there'd be nothing to run it. We're approaching an era where creating your own physical media might be a little more than hobbyists cosplaying a bygone era, like a hard drive designed or disguised as a VHS tape. So, you know, some people, you want the physical media as a backup, or you just feel that that's a more reliable source. Plus, if you live in a place, let's say you live in a place where maybe some of the internet access is sketchy, is problematic. Now then what? So anyway, now is Sony going to help you get these games on a disc? Is it legal to rip PlayStation discs? Well, supposedly you have a right to make a backup copy of any media you own, so that would include a PlayStation disc. Anyway, that's Sony getting rid of physical media. So, again, something that is relatively new already out. This is relatively new, and it may end up being on the outs. Massachusetts voters will decide this November whether to become the first U.S. state to overturn recreational marijuana legislation. A certified ballot question seeks to end all licensed adult-use sales and home cultivation, while preserving the state's medical marijuana program. The ballot measure, an act to restore a sensible marijuana policy, is spearheaded by the Coalition for a Healthy Massachusetts. It would end all commercial sales. All licensed recreational dispensaries would be required to cease selling cannabis for non-medical use. It would shift to medical only, so these stores would be converted to medical only operations. Home growing for non-medical use would be banned. Personal possession of up to 1 ounce of cannabis would remain decriminalized, but penalties would be added for possession of between 1 and 2 ounces. The timeline of passed by voters, the repeal would take full effect in 2028, allowing existing operators a brief transition period. How about this? Now that they stopped the repeal effort, cannabis business owners, law enforcement, and health professionals have launched the Stop the Repeal campaign to fight the initiative, citing nearly $2 billion in state and local tax revenue and thousands of jobs generated since 2016. Now, the marijuana is not that bad. Look at all the money it's bringing in. Look at all the jobs it's created that is generated. Guess you could say the same thing about expanded gambling. We're making money off vice, and man, once we get on that teat, we can't get off. There's also some public opinion on this. A early 2026 University of New Hampshire survey found strong public opposition to the repeal, only about 20% of likely voters supporting the rollback. But it's been the Supreme Court of Massachusetts has officially certified the petition for the ballot. So voters will be able to weigh in this fall. Adam Fine, a lawyer representing cannabis retailers fighting the petition, hopes voters will thoughtfully consider the consequences, impacts on public safety, criminal and social justice, local economies, and personal freedoms. Wendy Wakeman, a spokesperson for the coalition supporting the repeal, says states that legalized marijuana have normalized too much of a Wild West culture. We've seen an increase in motor vehicle accidents, an increase in mental health problems, an increase in addiction. All of these stem from marijuana. So keep an eye on this. Massachusetts could become the first state. Well, it looks like they are going to be the first state because they do now have the Massachusetts Supreme Judicial Court, as I mentioned, officially certified the petition for the ballot. 3-day forecast, more rain coming. That's why we've got a flood watch. Told you about it yesterday. It went into effect at 2 o'clock this afternoon, remains in effect until 2 a.m. Sunday morning. Could see several waves of rain. First one could come tonight. Showers and thunderstorms expected, low around 70. Showers and thunderstorms likely tomorrow, 84, 82 on Saturday with showers likely. Mid-80s on Sunday. Rain starts to taper off, although there's still a chance. Maybe even a little sunshine by Sunday. 88 now feels like 94 at 97.3 FM and 590 AM WVLK. Get a live check of traffic right now. Here's Roger Meadows.
1: From the Scheller Automotive Traffic Center, right now we got some traffic hazards to watch for. The first one's on Old Frankfort Pike at Yarnleton Pike. Watch for a tree that's down in the roadway out there. The other traffic hazard is on outbound Broadway at Boulevard Street. A fire truck lost its hose, so watch for that in the roadway. Traffic's picking up on outbound Winchester Road at Dayton Avenue, on inbound Nicholsville Road at Rosemont Garden. Things are also moving slowly on Newtown Pike at Citation Boulevard. I'm Roger Meadows for 97.3 FM, WVLK.
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0: Out of Senior Care has caregivers all throughout Central Kentucky that are providing much needed assistance in household chores, but more than that, they are a companion and hopefully a friend that is taking care of the loved one, because that's what they do. The Amada Senior Care caregiver is going to try to befriend and find some common interest, that maybe there's something that the Amada caregiver and the person they're giving care to can do together. And that helps provide emotional support and, I don't know, makes somebody feel like they're wanted and they're liked. And yes, the Amada Senior Care person will step into the care plan you have in place if you've been taking care of a loved one and you need some of this kind of assistance. They'll step in with the meal preparation, housekeeping chores, transportation to appointments. But then also, again, doing these things, finding something that the patient or the client likes to do, and engage that person in that activity, whether it be a movie, whether it be a crossword puzzle, whether it be a jigsaw puzzle, whatever it might be, maybe an arts or craft or something like that. And then doing the chores that help you stay in your home so you can continue to live there safely and individually. If you're taking care of somebody and you need assistance, Amada Senior Care can step in seamlessly to the care plan in place and add those extras and do those things that I was just talking about. If you're living by yourself, then you're going to need to make the call if you realize there's things you just can't do anymore. Amada Senior Care has an office in Lexington and one in Louisville, locally owned and operated, and they can provide staffing up to 24/7. 859-963-1842 is their number, and they're online at Amada, A-M-A-D-A, AmadaLexington.com. This from Jacob on the Stuttgart Motors text line. Sony's taking the stance. You will own nothing and be happy. Digital games you buy can always be delisted and taken away from owners. That's the thing. They can always take away the game to where it disappears or start to charge you some sort of subscription fee to access these digital games. And when you have the actual physical copy of the game, then it's yours. Almost like a board game. This is my game. Now, maybe then they don't come out with a PlayStation that plays your old discs anymore. But they're all doing this. I mean, it's all going this way, isn't it? Sony certainly can't be the last company that was doing any of this. Older vehicles, we talked about this on Car Talk, 13 years is now the average for, or at least as high as 13 years, according to the National Highway Traffic Safety Administration. Cars on the road now, we're keeping them longer and longer. What cars or what practices can get you up to 200,000 miles? I have an 11-year-old vehicle with the latest taxable value at being 9,000, but the car insurance keeps going up. Is there a rule of thumb for dropping full coverage? I'm a low-mileage driver. I've already doubled my deductible to $1,000, but insurance goes up every dang billing cycle. It feels like a racket. Higher prices for less coverage on a depreciating asset. It doesn't add up. FYI, no tickets or accidents. Yeah, the auto insurance is gone out of sight. The only thing that I've done before or know of to do if you have an older vehicle especially is get rid of your collision insurance. Liability you have to have. That's what keeps you legal. But collision, basically, you got an older vehicle and you hit somebody or somebody hits you, basically you're not covered on your vehicle, but you would still have liability coverage so that you would still be covered on the damage you would do to some other vehicle or injury or whatever. I did that once on an older car. With the high price of cars, I want to get rid of my collision insurance on the car I have now because I'm driving an older car. But A, I've put some money into it. And then B, how much longer am I going to keep this car and do I want to lose the collision insurance? But I've been thinking about it myself because it keeps going up significantly. And I'm like you, I haven't had any tickets or accidents. Remember the story we did earlier this week on what a DUI does? Insurance-wise now to your insurance premium, it's crazy out of sight. It's 5 o'clock now. Let's get to the news. Cruiser and Crew, 97.3 FM, WVLK, Lexington.
6: They're They're connecting the dots in court. I'm Lisa Brady, Fox News. After previously detailing surveillance camera footage from Utah Valley University on the day of Charlie Kirk's killing, prosecutors today playing parts of the videotaped interview between investigators and Lance Twiggs, the former roommate and lover of accused assassin Tyler Robinson, who was shown photos of the surveillance footage during that interview.
10: It definitely, especially the bottom, the last two, definitely do look like him.
6: And a moment later, clarifying,
10: They do look like Tyler Robinson.
6: Prosecutors also focusing on a possible confession and text messages between the two. Twiggs telling investigators that when he questioned Robinson in person the day after the killing, he said he wished he hadn't done it. It's day four of a preliminary hearing on probable cause for trial. Not clear yet what's next between the U.S. and Iran. After 2 days of renewed strikes, Fox's Aisha Hosni at the White House.
11: The president certainly has a lot of options on the table when it comes to Iran, and as he contemplates

0: Law dictates a July 27th deadline to replace Plattner on the ballot.
1: Fox's Tanya J. Powers. Plattner still needs to file the paperwork to officially withdraw. The deadline for that is Monday. But he and some of his supporters are criticizing using delegates instead of voters to pick a replacement. 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
12: We have that flood watch in effect until 2 a.m. Sunday morning. Waves of rain, several waves of rain expected over the next couple of days. And that could put down a lot of moisture on some already saturated areas. Chance for showers and thunderstorms tonight with a low around 70. Right now, it doesn't look too bad. Partly cloudy skies currently. Showers, thunderstorms likely tomorrow, high of 84. Showers are likely Saturday, a high of 82. And then maybe a little sunshine by Sunday and a high in the mid-80s. Slight chance of a shower and thunderstorm on Sunday. So be weather aware, especially if you kind of live in an area where water can start to flood. Flood watch in effect until 2 a.m. Sunday morning. Right now, 88 feels like 94 at 97.3 FM and 590 AM WVLK.
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14: From the Scheller Automotive Traffic Center, right now we've got an injury collision to watch for. That's on Man O' War Boulevard at Sir Barton Way. Watch for a non-injury collision on Athens Boonesboro Road at the interstate. We still have that traffic hazard to watch for on Old Frankfort Pike at Yarnelton Pike. They still got the tree down in the roadway out there. Traffic's picking up on the inner loop of New Circle at Russell Cave Road, on inbound Versailles Road at Mason Heedley. Watch for increased traffic on Alumni Drive at Tate's Creek. I'm Roger Meadows for 97.3 FM WVLK.
12: Jeopardy, the game show, has a job opening. They're hiring a new clue writer.
15: Welcome back to Jeopardy, the job edition. Today's contestant is a brilliant trivia expert applying for the new clue writer.

0: position.
1: Finally, a job where my knowledge of 14th century French monarchs pays off.
0: For $1,000, this is the place you go when you're unemployed and desperate for a paycheck.
1: What is the unemployment line?
0: Correct. For $2,000, these people keep calling you because you haven't paid your bills.
1: Who are my creditors?
0: For $5,000, this is where you're currently sleeping because you can't afford rent.
1: What is my car?
0: That's right. And for the job offer, this is the one thing you know everything about.
1: What is random stuff nobody else cares about?
0: Congratulations, you're hired.
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3: The position calls for somebody who can combine creativity, research skills, and a sharp command of language to craft clues using the show's signature question and answer format. It's a full-time job. It's based in Culver City, California. That's where they taped the show. Excuse me. The anticipated base salary is between $138,000 and $172,000. Will you still be able to live out there on that? That sounds like nice money, but we're talking California. I read a piece in the New York Times on Sunday. In San Francisco, your income could be in the top 20 percentile in the United States, and you still are having trouble making ends meet in San Francisco. It's that bad. All these AI billionaires or AI tech guys that have located out there, just the cost of living is. Well, you've got people that have taken jobs. I mean, and they're making $250,000 or $200,000. I'm gonna have to leave. I'm gonna have to quit. I can't make ends meet here. That's ridiculous. It's insane. So this job paying $138,000 to $172,000. It's somewhere in that range. Yeah, you might be able to find yourself a nice little pod you can move into. But nonetheless, you'll be working on Jeopardy. The position also may include annual incentives and comprehensive benefits. The application process begins with the Jeopardy Anytime test. Candidates must complete as part of the submission. Applicants who move forward then must provide a detailed writing sample demonstrating their ability to create game material. Candidates are asked to write 12 categories, split between the Jeopardy round and Double Jeopardy round, with 5 clues for each category. The sample must include categories covering subjects like history, geography, literature, science, art, music, current trends, food, or business, wordplay, famous people, and pop culture. Applicants must also create 3 final Jeopardy categories and clues, every clue accompanied by at least one source supporting the information. Don't use Wikipedia. Don't use AI. Wow, Jeopardy, no AI. The show's posting emphasizes that writers must follow strict research standards. You think they got an Encyclopedia Britannica they still are referencing there in Jeopardy, in the clue writer's room? Now, what would you actually do? You'd be responsible for creating an average of 8 categories a week. While working closely with the show's research staff, writers also participate in meetings, revise clues based on feedback, and help ensure game material meets the show's standards. The role can also include assisting during tapings by providing, get this, last-minute replacement clues. So, last-minute, maybe right before taping? We don't like that clue. Let's switch it out. You need a 4-year college degree, exceptional writing communication skills, and the ability to collaborate with different areas of production. So, no, it's not a remote job. Can't work at home. Writers Guild of America membership and familiarity with FileMaker Pro are listed as preferred qualifications. Oh, there you go. So if you're kind of a walking encyclopedia or you're an expert on Greek mythology, this is your job. Who said that major wouldn't get you anywhere? Question of the day. California has banned sell-by labels, hoping to reduce food waste. Manufacturers must use best if used by or best if frozen by. I don't think this is a bad idea because we do waste too much food. And the labels would still stay on things like infant formula and eggs because those used by dates are already governed by strict federal date labeling. because obviously those products, if they go bad, I mean, there is a limited window for infant formula and eggs. And I would imagine too, I look at the sell by dates, mainly on the fresh stuff, the meats and the produce, but I do look at it and looking at our question of the day results from a bunch of you. Oh yeah, I consult them all the time. You're very responsible shoppers. At least, if, I don't know, it was somewhere 75-80% of people. Oh yeah, I check them all the time. I always look and adhere to the sell by dates when shopping. Now, sell by doesn't necessarily mean the product's gone bad. I guess it's just the maximum or optimum amount of flavor or freshness is affected by the sell-by date. And so Kentucky does not have any kind of ban on sell-by food labels. Kentucky continues to mandate them, the sell-by dates, under the Kentucky Food Waste Policy for certain perishable and dairy products. So our question of the day, do you look and adhere to the sell-by date when shopping? Now let's go to Kevin Stanek. Kevin is the publisher and editor of The Bourbon Flight, which is an online newspaper and magazine that tells you everything you need to know about bourbon. It's updated all the time. Every day, almost, well, every hour, there's new information on there, and you'll know everything about new releases and bourbons. And The Flight Club is a private club with extra premiums, and we'll get you even further into the world of bourbon. Kevin, how are you today?
4: Hey, I'm fabulous, Cruiser.
3: You blow up any porta potties over the 4th of July? Did you have a big bang on the 4th of July, or did you keep it quiet?
4: You know, it was 250-year anniversary. What else, what would you do?
3: You were blasting it out, baby. You were blowing up the block.
4: You know, basically, it was kind of quiet, to be honest with you. It was nice, though. It was a good weekend.
3: Yeah.
4: You know, our neighborhood made some changes, and out where we live, to the fireworks, and in respect for some of our horse neighbors. Mm-hmm. So we didn't do it this year. So it was a quiet evening.
3: Okay.
4: Which is okay by me.
3: Yeah, no, that's fine. Yeah, we had a we went to a nice party on the 4th of July, and then that evening it was quiet and heard other fireworks going off, but
4: now the next night was a little different, and the night after.
3: Yeah. Yeah, we had some loud blasts. When was it? Not last night, but the night before last. Last night was quiet. I don't think I heard anything last night, but there's still a little rumbling around here and there. You know, we've talked enough about what's been wrong or some of the sales challenges for the bourbon industry, but boy, here's some more good news. This morning at a Kroger liquor store in Newport that they had a grand reopening for, they had a huge allocation drop and more than 1,000 people showed up. They had 30-year Eagle Rare, 25-year Double Eagle Very Rare, 40-plus Wild Turkey Foil Gold, Weller Full Proof, Blanton's, Russell. Kevin, man, they had an incredible amount of bottles. That's why so many people showed up. I guess it was a lottery, or you know, you signed up, and but they had a huge allocation, over 100 bottles for a random drawing. And, you know, there's maybe some good and really rare stuff in there, but that's quite a turnout for a huge allocation drop. I mean, it was a massive crowd. Oh, more than 1,000 people showed up.
4: Yeah, it's one of those cases where you get your wristband and sit out there in the parking lot and pray your number's drawn.
3: Yeah, right.
4: And you get to come in. But the pictures of the tables up there, I mean, there was a lot of bourbon. I don't know if they've been storing it or pulled from other stores, but they had quite the pick to choose from.
3: Yeah, maybe they were saving it because this was a grand reopening. So they you know, they advertised, hey, we're going to have all these, we're going to have this huge allocation, and here's what we're going to do, and they had a massive turnout for it, so good for them.
4: And it worked, so their advertising worked.
3: Yeah, it certainly did. Must be quite a liquor store, I guess, up there in Newport. I've been to some Kroger liquor stores. They tend to be kind of small, but then again, there are some that are more removed from the store and, I guess, larger, so I haven't checked those out, but.
4: Yeah, this one's kind of small, though, but it's on the corner of the shopping center.
3: Yeah.
4: So, you know, you have your main grocery, then it's on the corner. So it does give a little bit more room in terms of people who showed up. But still impressive, Kroger.
3: Big crowd. Kentucky Bourbon Trail added 4 new stops this week. Now there are 74 unique experiences across 34 of Kentucky's 120 counties. The new additions, Pursuit Spirits, Uncle Bougie's Distilling Company, they're both in Louisville, Purple Toad Winery and Distillery Tasting Room in Bowling Green, and Cave City Distilling Company in Cave City. So as I said, now 74 stops. Kentucky Distillers Association President Eric Gregory said in a news release, it's an honor to welcome these four new experiences to our Bourbon Trail adventure, and we're proud that more local communities than ever are benefiting from Kentucky bourbon tourism. This was created, the Kentucky Bourbon Trail, back in 1999. Did anybody envision 70 destinations and growing, Kevin? I would imagine they'll keep adding more.
4: Yeah, there's going to be, more added August 1st, actually.
3: So, oh, really? Okay.
4: More stops to come, and they're going to start branching out. It's not just going to be distilleries. It could be, bourbon-type experiences that'll soon be added. But, they made this conscious decision about 3 years ago. Once you have your main 8 or 10, then what do you do? So they started adding, again, the rest of the 74. So 64 more over 3 years is huge.
3: Yeah.
4: It's a huge growth of it. And, I think the big question for the Bourbon Trail, they've done a great job, by the way.
3: Yeah.
4: Eric's done a great job, and he's actually, going to get recognized for that here coming up, as we'll talk about.
3: Mm-hmm.
4: But, they have to figure out the balance, though. I mean, if you get too many on there, does it, dilute the feeling, the special feeling of being on there?
3: Yeah.
4: Do you get too many stops for people to just kind of get, fatigued and say, well, there's just too many, I can't go to all of them, or, so you got to figure out how to differentiate them. And, you'll still have your main ones people want to gravitate to. And keep in mind, Cruiser, Buffalo Trace is still not on the Bourbon Trail.
3: Wow, that's surprising. Why not? They don't want to be?
4: They never have been. They didn't want to be.
3: They didn't want to
4: be. I don't know if it was a feeling they didn't need to be. Obviously they have all those brands you just talked about at Kroger.
3: Yeah.
4: Most of them were theirs. But I think, they're still on there. So who knows?
3: The Kentucky Bourbon Trail destinations welcome 3 million people every year. It has an affluent demographic that rivals Napa Valley. About 80% of visitors are from outside Kentucky. More than 60% have household incomes above $100,000, and the average guest spends up to $1,400 a trip. So it's become a big deal on the trail.
4: Yeah. So you need to go up and see Uncle Bougie.
3: Uncle Bougie. That's probably where I'd go, just for the name. And you mentioned Eric Gregory. I'm sorry. Go ahead, Kevin.
4: No, I was going to say, and the four bourbons they have, they're named after women.
3: Oh, okay.
4: Right. Holly, Candy, Ember, and Jill.
3: Which is your favorite? Have you tried any of them?
4: Well, Holly's the high-end one.
3: Oh, okay. The top shelf.
4: Jill's the low-end one.
3: Okay. We love the Holly, then. Let's see. Eric Gregory. We were just mentioned him. He's the president of the Kentucky Distillers Association. He's going to get the Parker Beam Lifetime Achievement Award at the Kentucky Bourbon Hall of Fame. They announced their new class of inductees this week. Without going through the whole list here, which are names that most of you probably don't recognize, although there's one name I recognize here, John Schenkel. He's been on this show a few times before. He was a state legislator and a state senator, and he was longtime chairman of the Senate Licensing and Occupations Committee, and through landmark alcohol law reform, Schenkel helped modernize Kentucky's regulatory landscape, strengthen the Kentucky Bourbon Trail experience, support craft distilling, and expand tourism opportunities statewide. So Mr. Schenkel is going to be a member of the Kentucky Bourbon Hall of Fame. Anybody else on this list that got your attention?
4: A lot of your listeners, Cruiser, will know Fred Minnick.
3: Yeah.
4: Fred is nationally known. He has the podcast, and he's on the TikTok, and he's very well known, and does a lot of bourbon reviews. So he's being inducted, which rightfully so.
3: Yeah.
4: And I'm glad you mentioned Mr. Schickel. Very instrumental in modernizing the alcohol laws in Kentucky. So, and also looks like Walter Cronkite.
3: Yeah, he does.
4: That's what I nicknamed him today.
3: You know what I always said? I like this guy because he didn't represent this area. He represented Northern Kentucky, but there were a couple times he was attached to some legislation. And any time I'd ever call, he'd come on the show. Even though he didn't represent this area. I mean, he was a Northern Kentucky representative, but I saw him on here, and yeah, he has been invaluable to the bourbon industry. Kevin, I haven't been to.
4: Go ahead.
3: No, I was just going to say I haven't been to camp since I was a kid, but I think I might want to go to Camp Buffalo Trace. You want to go?
4: I think you deserve it. You, me, and you can tell Missy, and we're going.
3: Now, and this is a glamping thing, isn't it?
4: It is.
3: Oh, see, now I could probably get Missy to go on this because we've talked about this not too long ago. Neither one of us are sleep on the ground campers. I mean, I did a little bit of that when I was younger and certainly when I was in Boy Scouts. But at this stage of my life, it's a hotel or I'm glamping it. And they got glamping out there. Camp Buffalo Trace. This is great. Whiskey Woodcraft Workshop. A bung driving relay. Guests put their skills to the test in a cooperage-inspired, fast-paced competition that brings traditional barrel preparation technique to life. There's blind tasting.
5: Oh, yeah.
3: Buffalo Taste Trace Trivia. And the Single Barrel Challenge. Guests sample three barrels of the same bourbon at different ages and attempt to identify each one while exploring how time, warehouse placement, and maturity influence a whiskey's final character. And you get an overnight luxury camping experience inside a Buffalo Trace Distillery air-conditioned canvas tent featuring premium indoor and outdoor furnishings, fully stocked mini fridge with water and Freddy's old-fashioned sodas, plush robes, slippers, and more. Yeah, this is the camp I'm going to. I'm going to this camp.
4: They had me at air conditioning.
3: Air conditionings and tastings is all I need. And glamorous camping. We're just a bunch of softies, a bunch of wimps. But anyway, they're going to host this right on the distillery grounds. Let's see. Now the sweepstakes begins July the 4th. Oh, I got to win this?
4: Yes.
3: Oh, damn.
4: You got next week to enter.
3: Yeah, it begins July 14th at 12 noon and ends July 21st at 11:59 a.m. No purchase necessary to enter. You can go to buffalotracedistillery.com/camp. And what, I guess they're going to draw, you know how many people's names are going to be able to go for this 200. Immersive, 200 people on this immersive experience, okay.
4: And I think Cruiser and Kevin will be on there.
3: Oh, we got to go. I'll go register. What the heck, I'll do a register and see.
4: Yeah, the problem is it's over Labor Day weekend.
3: Oh, August 20th. Oh, I got to work for Jack that week. Oh, no, wait a minute. August 29th. Yeah, I do. August 29th and September 5th. Oh, yeah. Okay. You can if you win, you can choose between two experiences, day camp only or day camp plus overnight luxury camping. 90 winners, each receiving a guest pass, will randomly be selected for the day camp experience across both dates. 10 winners get a guest pass, randomly selected for the day camp and overnight luxury. So I guess you win this, right? You don't have to pay anything if they draw your name?
4: No, it's completely a random draw.
3: Oh, yeah. Okay, well. I can't do this. Even if I won, I can't do it. Darn.
4: Well, it's actually two dates, though. It's September, August 29th or September 5th.
3: Well, maybe. Yeah, the 5th, maybe. Okay. Well, I might enter anyway, just to see what happens. I never win anything anyway, so. Now watch, I'll win.
4: Watch,
3: not lucky at these kinds of things. But there you go. That's the camp I want to go to. Got everything.
4: Yep, there you go.
3: We've talked about the French heat wave. It has cut champagne yields by 10%. France's prolonged summer heat and drought are affecting grape development in major wine regions. Kev, champagne growers expecting yields to decrease. They can see the potential melting away in the sun. Champagne producers anticipate an early harvest, with picking likely to start around August the 15th, a month earlier than in the past. While winemakers do not foresee lower quality, the prolonged heat and drought are causing sugar accumulation in grapes, potentially affecting alcohol levels and flavor profiles. So, I don't know. Your champagne may be affected by some of that heat wave.
4: Yeah, they sound like to me they need to put buckets underneath those grapes.
3: Yeah.
4: As they're melting, it kind of helps the ferment process speed up.
3: Mm-hmm. Right. There is a distillery in Vermont that began an effort to find, bottle, and sometimes blend American whiskeys, bourbon, rye, and single malt from small distilleries around the country. The company's an independent bottler called Lost Lantern. They have a business model with deep roots in Scotland. The couple that runs this distillery have visited 126 whiskeys. They've visited a lot of distilleries, and what they have tried to come out with, what they have released, is a whiskey and a bourbon that represents all 50 states. And they're all unique. The United States of Bourbon is what they're calling it. And they said, we realize that well-made bourbon comes from places outside of Kentucky, and it tastes very different than Kentucky bourbon. Think that's true, Kevin? Is it true that other bourbon distilled in other states tastes different than ours?
4: Well, I think it tastes different. I'm not sure it tastes better. You know, many of the bourbons they're referencing, the funny part is that bourbon was came from Kentucky and taken back to that distillery. So I think you need to be careful when you say that and know where the actual original mash came from.
3: That's a good point. That's a good point. Anyway, they say the Southeast has bourbons with the most amazing kind of rich texture. Ones from the Midwest are softer. Texas makes bold, powerful, oak-driven stuff. Well, that's Texas. And the Northeast, they're more delicate. So they've got a blended, basically, they blended a bourbon for all 50 states. The company's called Lost Lantern, if you want to try it. There it is.
4: It's a great company, and that bottle sounds fun, but all 50 states in a bottle, going to be rough.
3: It will be rough. Anything you've tasted this week you want to tell us about, Kevin, good or bad?
4: Well, I haven't tasted it yet. It's been a slow week coming off the 4th in terms of getting the bottles, but there's a couple distilleries. First, Jefferson came out with their Founders Reserve, very high price tag, but Jefferson's a great bourbon out of Louisville. And then a couple of them, Barton, or 1792 bourbon, came out with two new additions, one being a rye. Those look exciting. And then Jackson Purchase, they released two new bourbons. So you're starting to see these distilleries release two bourbons at once to kind of really grab the market's attention. And it'll be exciting to see if both those at the same time, you know, play off. And then Cruiser, your favorite, Buzzball's back.
3: Oh, Buzzball, yeah. The Buzzball's got something new, don't they?
4: Yeah, Tropic Tang.
3: Tang? Now, that's not like Tang, the instant breakfast drink when I was a kid. They're using Tang as an adjective, aren't they? Or Tang as a description of the flavor?
4: They're playing off that, though. They're playing off what you're thinking. And it's a tropical, orangey Buzzball. But it's available starting next week here in Kentucky.
3: It's the official Buzzball of NASA astronauts. When they do Buzzball, they do a Tang Buzzball.
4: There you go.
3: Yeah, those Buzzballs are hot, though. We've talked about those. They're hot. Out there.
4: They're definitely hot.
3: Yeah, especially this time of year. Kevin Stennett, read all about it at thebourbonflight.com. Kevin, we'll talk to you next week, buddy.
4: Hey, thank you, Cruiser. Have a good weekend.
3: You too, man. You too. Let's check the forecast. Going to be a wet weekend, maybe, at least first part. Flood watch in effect until 2 a.m. Sunday morning. Could see some rain tonight, a wave of it tonight and early tomorrow. Tonight's low 70. Showers, thunderstorms likely tomorrow, 84. Same thing Saturday with a high of 82. And then Sunday, some clearing out. Slight chance of a shower, thunderstorm, and a high in the mid-80s. It is now 88 at 97.3 FM and 590 AM WVLK. Let's get over to traffic. Here's Roger Meadows.
5: From the Scheller Automotive Traffic Center, right now we've got some stalled vehicles to watch for. The first one's on Man of War Boulevard at Winthrop Drive. Also on inbound Nicholasville Road at Johnston Boulevard. There's another stalled vehicle on northbound I-75 near the Newtown Pike exit. We have a new non-injury collision on Harrodsburg Road at Alexandria Drive. Crews are also still working the injury collision on Man of War at Sir Barton Way. I'm Roger Meadows for 97.3 FM WVLK.
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11: A better life with Dr. Sanjay Gupta.
12: For years, we've been talking about both the positive and negative effects of being on social media. And I would say, by and large, for older adults, social media is net positive. Not all positive, but net positive. Helps them keep in touch with friends and stay social. But for younger people, social media use, especially heavy use, tends to be net negative. In fact, according to this year's World Happiness Report, youth who use social media more than 5 hours a day reported a lower level of well-being. And researchers who study this sort of thing found that many teens wish these platforms didn't even exist, and yet they can't seem to stop using them. Experts we talked to largely suggested two things. Ideally, along with your friend group, take some time offline. Also, try to recurate your algorithm so it shows you posts that'll make you feel good. I'm Dr. Sanjay Gupta, helping you live a better life.
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3: Chances for you to win tickets beginning tomorrow. Larry Glover will have a pair, and I will have a pair on this program, and then some more next week as well. 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Gail on the Stuttgart Motors text line, drop the collision insurance on an older car. If totaled, you get what the insurance company says it's worth, not what it's worth to you. Ask your agent what you'd get and base your decision on that. Doesn't the assessed value for property tax purposes mean anything? Does that valuation not mean anything other than what dollar amount to assess in terms of property tax? Doesn't that matter if my car was, I mean, as old as my car is, if it was totaled, yeah, I'm getting another car. Now, and yes, money from the insurance company, if it's not my fault, would certainly help toward that new car. But I know and I don't know if they're going by Kelley Blue Book or not. That's what I thought they were going by. I know what the state thinks my car is worth. Because they assess a property tax on it. And I'm asking, doesn't that matter at all if there was a collision where you had to assess the value of a car in this case? I've just seen that. Somebody was asking about a way to cut auto insurance on an older car. That's one thing that I've seen people do. And I did it at one time. I took off the collision and coverage on a car that I had driven. I still have it on mine now for, as I mentioned before. Stuttgart Motors text line 859-253-5959. Unless you've been raped, don't judge about why wait to say anything. I was 13 when my mom died and 17 when an 18-year-old supposedly from a nice family raped me. Only when the Me Too movement came about, I started having flashbacks and want to face this rapist for a long time. I'm 79 and I still have flashbacks. But yeah, women are always going to be, and these women are criticized on a plant or thing. Well, why'd you come out now? And I wonder if they didn't come out now because they saw him as a danger being a U.S. senator. And again, I said at the time, I'm not going to judge what motivates women in that situation to tell their story. And supposedly the woman that talked to Politico had also talked to her therapist and another man she was dating years ago just to establish some precedence that, this wasn't just something she conjured up or was put up to telling this story in order to damage Pleitner politically. Back with more in a moment.
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3: Still 88, feels like 94, so still a warm evening for Thursday Night Live. Flood watch in effect until 2 a.m. tomorrow morning. Chance for showers and thunderstorms tonight with a low around 70. Showers and thunderstorms likely tomorrow and Saturday. Maybe a couple of degrees cooler each day. 84 tomorrow, 82 on Saturday. Mid-80s on Sunday, and the rain starts to skedaddle. That's an old word. 88 feels like 94. Let's get to traffic. Here's Roger Meadows.
5: From the Scheller Automotive Traffic Center. Right now we've got a new stalled vehicle to watch for that's on inbound Newtown Pike at Aristides Boulevard. Watch for the non-injury collision on Harrodsburg Road at Alexandria Drive, as well as the injury collision on Main Award at Sir Barton Way. Traffic's picking up on outbound Lexington Road at Catnip Hill, also on outbound Leestown Road at Burke Road. Traffic's also picking up on Red Mile at Versailles Road. I'm Roger Meadows for 97.3 FM WVLK.
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12: For years, we've been talking about both the positive and negative effects of being on social media. And I would say, by and large, for older adults, social media is net positive. Not all positive, but net positive. Helps them keep in touch with friends and stay social. But for younger people, social media use, especially heavy use, tends to be net negative. In fact, according to this year's World Happiness Report, youth who use social media more than 5 hours a day reported a lower level of well-being. And researchers who studied this sort of thing found that many teens wish these platforms didn't even exist, and yet they can't seem to stop using them. Experts we talked to largely suggested two things. 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
3: I'm sure this is making people unhappy, but Ronald Exantis is going to get out of jail on July the 29th, and yes, the legislature did alter the law, a law they called Logan's Law, after Logan Tipton, the six-year-old that Mr. Exantis stabbed to death back in 2015. He also wounded Logan's father and sister. And this has been a controversial case. He even got criticism from the White House. He's only behind bars because he screwed up down in Florida. He screwed up the conditions of his release. But this law the General Assembly passed this year, House Bill 422, known as Logan's Law, to address the circumstances raised by the Exantis case, well, it's not retroactive, so it'll go into effect in the future, but as far as Ron Exantis is concerned, he has served his sentence. The original expiration date of his prison sentence was November 24, 2035, or about 20 years after he was placed in jail following his attack on the Tipton family. But Exantis shaved years off his sentence with a combination of credits for good behavior while in prison and participation in multiple educational and work programs. Kentucky offers these incentives to inmates not only to help reform them, but it makes them more manageable. It keeps the corrections officers safe by giving these inmates something productive to do, something that maybe they can be proud of and spend time thinking about things productively rather than things that are destructive. Now, Exantis got out of prison about 8 months ago under the state's mandatory reentry supervision program. That made a lot of people upset. We talked about that at the time. The parole board got a lot of hate mail, even though it wasn't their fault. The parole board kept saying, keep the guy behind bars. But the mandatory reentry supervision program was available to Kentucky inmates denied traditional parole release as they neared the end of their sentence. The idea was certain inmates should not just be released onto the streets. It's better for parole officers to keep an eye on them for the final months of their sentence. So this thing's been, and it all kind of came out of the reality that a Fayette County jury found Exantis not guilty by reason of insanity on the murder charge in Logan's death. That absolved him of criminal responsibility, then found him guilty of less serious charges, second and fourth degree assault for his attack on the other Tipton family members. The Supreme Court, the Kentucky Supreme Court, upheld that verdict by the jury. So this is why he's getting out. Now, the new law will have more, as I mentioned, is going to have more restrictions. It sets new rules for insanity pleas in criminal cases, establishing that a jury cannot find a person was sane for one part of a criminal act, but insane for another. Yeah, he was sane when he attacked the family members, but when he killed Logan, well, he was insane for that. That is a discrepancy that just kind of screams illogic. The new legislation allows for the involuntary hospitalization in a psychiatric facility of a person once their sentence ends. If they were found guilty but mentally ill and a treating physician decides that they need more treatment. So, but this, again, the law that was passed this year, it doesn't fix anything about Xantas getting out. So at the end of the month, Xantas is going to get out of jail. Per state law, on July 29th, Ronald Xantas will have served out a sentence and will be released, according to Morgan Hall, Department of Corrections spokesperson. When the judicial system issued the sentencing orders for Xantas, there was no probation or supervision requirements upon release included, and the charges he was found guilty of per state law do not require probation or supervision upon release. So they basically, he served out a sentence. So under state law, no probation, no supervision, he gets out. Now, what he's going to do, I don't know where he's going to go. Who knows? You know, this is something else, too, where they probably want to give inmates some early release with some supervision because, if Xantas had not been released early, I mean, these add expenses to the annual budget for the Department of Corrections. So anyway, Xantas gets out. Now, hopefully in the future, this will be, especially that the discrepancy of, okay, you were insane when you killed the boy, but the other attacks on the Tipton family members, the ones that survived, we're going to charge you criminally for those. The judge had to give the jury that option, right? When the judge said, here are your options. Here are your instructions. All right, on to something a little lighter, movie length. A Talker Research survey of 2,000 U.S. adults. What's the ideal movie length? 88 minutes. Our attention spans are getting shorter and shorter. In 2024, it was 92 minutes. Now, I get it. Some of these movies are way too long, especially these movies by famous directors on streaming services. Because those streaming services, Netflix is not going to tell Martin Scorsese how long his movie needs to be. They just don't have the... Maybe they do now, but at the time when he did a movie for them that was three and a half hours long or something. This is going to be a challenge because there's this Christopher Nolan film called The Odyssey that runs at 172 minutes. And that's going to be way over the ideal runtime of 88 minutes that we say we want now. Only 10% of respondents wanted films of 2 hours or more. You know, it depends on the movie. Yeah, even a good movie can drag on too long. I have said this. There's been a couple of movies I can think of right now that wouldn't have been hurt by an extra 15, 20 minutes being chopped off the movie. You know, as much as people love Forrest Gump, I thought maybe that went on a little bit too long. There are some movies that could be cut back some, but I mean, this 88 minutes, that's our attention span, I think. And now this Christopher Nolan movie with The Odyssey, which I guess is going to be some big, huge movie, is also going to run really long. It's almost 3 hours. Only a small slice of moviegoers want to sit still for a long feature. Well, we'll see if they sit still for The Odyssey when it opens. Just 10% of respondents pick 2 hours or longer as their ideal. You know, you can look at some current movies that did well at the box office that were long. I mean, long movies have kind of been the norm, not the exception. Now, maybe that will change. But Project Hail Mary, for instance, which came out last month or month before that, was a huge hit. 156 minutes. That's a little long. Mission Impossible, Dead Reckoning, Part 1, 2 hours, 43 minutes. Final Reckoning lasted 2 hours and 49 minutes. The first Mission Impossible movie, 1 hour and 50 minutes, just to give you an idea. So I guess maybe these movies get flabbier. Raiders of the Lost Ark in 1981 was 115 minutes long. Indiana Jones and the Dial of Destiny, released in 2023, 154 minutes. The first James Bond movie, released in 1962, Dr. No, 110 minutes. The most recent Bond film, released in 2021, No Time to Die, 163 minutes. And then what? Avengers Endgame, 3 hours and 12 minutes. Avatar The Way of Water, 3 hours and 7 minutes. My God. Jesus, these movies may mess up your colon. They're just, and the explanations vary. Many Hollywood executives and movie makers apparently believe that if you're going to lure people out of their homes and away from their smaller screens to the multiplex, and you want them to fork over $30 for a ticket in some of these cases, popcorn, soft drink, you better promise them a real event. And so they figure that you want a long movie. I don't imagine the exhibitors want longer movies, because longer movies mean fewer showings. Fewer showings mean fewer tickets sold. So there's movies that are bullying us with their bloat, but we're telling them we want it to be about 88 minutes. We want it to be about the length of the first Naked Gun film. Or was it Naked Gun or Airplane? I think Airplane was about 88 minutes. Short, sweet, funny. And let's see, what at the box office right now is at the ideal movie length? Not Toy Story 5, that's 102 minutes, 15 minutes over the ideal, and a full 21 minutes over the longer 81-minute original from 1995. The first Toy Story was 81 minutes. See, these sequels, they balloon up. Supergirl, 108 minutes. Live action, Mona, 115. Devil Wears Prada 2, 119. Disclosure Day from Spielberg. Now, these old-time directors, they're the worst. 145 minutes. Spider-Man, Brand New Day, 2.5 hours, 150 minutes. And then The Odyssey's coming out. It's 172 minutes. We want 88 so that we can get back to YouTube. So we can get back to watching short YouTube videos. All right, show's about ready to end here. Could use a little rest. Oh, man, burned out Gen Zers in New York. They got a place to go to recover from the hustle culture. They can go to Club Rest Stop. Yeah, where they can just go to a park in New York and lie down.
8: If you haven't heard, I am starting a free third space for people who just want to lie down and have a break. This is good for the people who are retiring from hustle culture. If your nervous system is shot and you feel overwhelmed, come to Club Rest Stop. Here's some reasons why you should join. You're tired of every social activity revolving around productivity. You miss third spaces that don't require spending money. You want to slow down without feeling guilty about it. And you want a free activity that leaves you feeling better than when you started.
3: Yeah. Laying down in New York. The stress of the hustle culture. Regarding auto insurance from the Stuttgart Motors text line, I got a Ram 2500 and 1500, paid both off in the last 2 years. If I drop full coverage on both, the difference in monthly payments would be roughly $15 for liability. Total of 145 down to about 130 a month. It's like they raised the liability costs so it won't be worth it to drop the collision. No, they wouldn't do that, would they? The insurance company? Oh, that can't be. Wonder why Andy Beshear wasn't concerned about Biden's condition. Yeah, I wondered that earlier too. I mean, it's just there weren't these questions about Biden, but then some of these same people that weren't asking about Biden are demanding that they get something about Mitch McConnell's condition to see if he's able to serve. Let's see. Willful destruction of the porta potties are just juvenile and blatantly stupid. I don't disagree with that. This from Joe. As a man, the problem I have with women waiting multiple years, if not decades, to make their allegations known in he said, she said cases, that is, it makes it extremely difficult to mount a defense when any potential evidence to the contrary is dust in the wind at that point. How is that fair to the accused? How is that due process? All right, three-day forecast for Lexington and the surrounding vicinity. We have a flood watch in effect until 2 a.m. Sunday morning. Tonight, chance for showers and thunderstorms, low around 70. Showers and thunderstorms likely tomorrow and Saturday. Maybe just a tad cooler both days, 84 tomorrow, 82 on Saturday. Mid-80s on Sunday with a chance for showers and thunderstorms and becoming sunny. 87 feels like 94 at 97.3 FM and 590 AM WVLK. Where we're going to turn things over to Roger Meadows with an update on Lexington traffic.
5: From the Scheller Automotive Traffic Center, we've got injury collisions on Man of War Boulevard at Sir Barton Way. Also on Georgetown Street at Booker Street. Watch for the non-injury collision on Harrodsburg Road at Alexandria Drive. We've got stalled vehicles on inbound Newtown Pike at Aristides Boulevard. Also on Man of War Boulevard at Winthrop Drive. Also stalled vehicles on outbound Harrodsburg Road at Pasadena Drive and on northbound I-75 at the Newtown Pike exit. We also had a traffic tracker call in and say that the tree that's over the road on Old Frankfort Pike out by Yarnleton Pike is still out there, but they got people on the scene working to get that cleaned up at this time. I'm Roger Meadows for 97.3 FM WVLK.
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11: A Better Life with Dr. Sanjay Gupta.
12: For decades, the prevailing wisdom for someone who's had a heart attack has been to put them on beta blockers for the rest of their life. But new research suggests that might not be necessary, and that the benefits of these medications probably taper off after a year or two. On the whole, and for the average person, beta blockers are very safe and very effective. But, as with any medication, they can come with a cost. A financial one, and also potential side effects. We're talking about things like fatigue, dizziness, dry mouth, dry eyes. I want to be clear when I say that you absolutely should talk to your doctor before starting or stopping any medication. Point is, if you're years out from a heart attack and you're in otherwise good health, you might want to ask your doctor about discontinuing beta blockers. You want to, of course, keep up a healthy lifestyle, diet, exercise, and sleep. I'm Dr. Sanjay Gupta, helping you live a better life.
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23: Key testimony in the Charlie Kirk murder case. I'm Lee Silicera, Fox News. An investigator describing DNA and bullet evidence at the pretrial hearing for Tyler Robinson. Earlier today, prosecutors established from Robinson's former romantic partner that Robinson etched bullets used in the shooting.
24: State Bureau investigator Jennifer Famuina testified about what those bullets said.
31: Will you read the markings here?
32: A fascist.
31: And page three.
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31: On page four.
32: Up arrow, right arrow, down arrow, down arrow, down arrow.
24: She detailed that swabs of parts of the rifle suspected of being used in the shooting of Charlie Kirk revealed DNA from Robinson. Prosecutors played a video of an investigative interview with Robinson's former romantic partner, Lance Twiggs, in which Twiggs said Robinson cried after the shooting and said he wished he hadn't done it.
23: Fox's Jessica Rosenthal. Eight men have been indicted on federal murder and terrorism and conspiracy charges for their roles in a planned drone and sniper attack at the UFC match at the White House last month. The indictment charges all eight in two separate conspiracies, one to provide material support to terrorists and a second to commit murder on federal government territory and to murder a federal government official. The U.S. military denying reports from Iran of a new round of attacks after 2 days of strikes.
1: The U.S. strikes hit some 90 targets last night. They include two rail bridges on lines the U.S. says were used by Iran to transport weapons. Missile launchers, runways were hit, and a number of maritime targets were hit on the coast. The town Bashir was hit, and that is where Iran made

0: off and on through the day. Some will be heavy as we still have a flood watch in effect. Afternoon highs should push into the low to mid 80s. The weekend also keeps rain in play. I'm meteorologist Emily McKinney on Lexington's news, traffic, and weather station, 97.3 FM, WVLK.
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0: our number, 877-381-3811, 877-381-3811. It really didn't take long. I'd say about 3 years, the Democrat Party has an Israel problem, a Jewish problem. And this is the history of the Democrat Party. It had a black problem for so much of its history. Before the Civil War, subsequent to the Civil War, right into the 1900s, and really right into about 30, 40 years ago. It has managed to re-image itself as the Party for Civil Liberties and Civil Rights. I've explained that in my book, American Marxism. It certainly is not, and it never has been. What they consider civil rights today is Marxist and socialist economic agendas. Healthcare for all, free school for all, free housing for all, and they claim these are effectively civil rights. They're not civil rights. They're preposterous. But nonetheless, what they've managed to do is conjoin these different issues together and to claim they're for them and you're against them. And these are impossible objectives. And they know it, but it doesn't much matter. And so now you have Democrats running, and they're literally running on being anti-APAC, anti-Israel, anti-Jewish, anti-Semitic. Many of them are Islamists, many of them are Marxists, but you see virtually no pushback from Democrat Party leadership. So this is a very grave and dark time. You do not see this taking place within the bulk of the Republican Party. Not yet. But in the Democrat Party, it is front and center. People now are using this as a litmus test. Do you support Israel? Well, if you do, you're not going to get the nomination and you're going to be booed out of the auditorium. And Israel is really a bigger subject than the state of Israel. They're talking about Jews, obviously. And then they split hairs falsely, and they'll say, well, I don't have a problem with Jews. It's Zionism I have a problem with. Well, Zionism is the state of Israel, the Jews founded on territory that is their territory, their historic ancestral territory from nearly 4,000 years ago. They're really the only people now in the only country where they have to literally debate over and over and over again of their right of existence, the right of their homeland, their right to life, to be where they are. They're the only people who are on their own land, who are called settlers. They're the only people on their own land who are called oppressors. This is their indigenous land by every measure and every definition. It's a tiny speck in the middle of a massive territorial area of Arabs and Muslims, where Christians used to control most of the countries, whether it's Syria or Lebanon or Egypt or Jordan. They were all Christian 100 years ago. Now, you'd be lucky if you found a Christian anywhere in there. And if you do, many of them are on the run. Many of them are on the run. So now, in the United States of America, in 2026, if you're a Democrat and you want to get the nomination, in so many of the districts out there and many of the states out there, you have to pledge your disloyalty to the state of Israel, to quote-unquote Zionism, attack their government and the Jews, which brings me to Rahm Emanuel. Mr. Nine Fingers, I call him, because he cut off one of his fingers in a meat slicing machine. He was also a ballerina. He's also a failed mayor of Chicago. Now he wants to be president. So he's Jewish. And he looks at the situation and he says to himself, you know what? I've got to get on the right side of this. In other words, I have got to figure out a way to condemn the state of Israel without really condemning Israel per se, claim that I'm creating actually a new sort of proposal for Israel so it can return to support from the United States people, from the American people, although it's highly supported by American people. And, on the other hand, attract enough of the nut jobs to support me. So he goes over to the state of Israel, and he keeps promoting in videos and elsewhere that he's going to give a speech. Like he's some kind of an important person, when in fact he's an absolute nobody. Absolute nobody. And so he gives this speech at Tel Aviv University or wherever it is. He gives this speech. And basically he says, I don't believe in a two-state solution. I believe in a 23-state solution. So it's a cockamamie scheme. We've heard it before. But effectively it's a two-stater for a Palestinian state, which, of course, can never happen. Israel's too small to give away any more land, as you saw with the ballistic missiles. And they've already given away much too much land. It's their land. Meanwhile, these phony countries like Saudi Arabia that was created out of the Ottoman Empire, Iraq, same thing, those boundaries, all these tiny little fiefdoms that were created, they don't want the Palestinians because they know the Palestinians are terrorists, led by terrorists, and they've been... their culture now, with their young people, is all about terrorism. They want nothing to do with it because they don't want their kingdom, their fiefdoms, overthrown. That's the truth. That's the truth. They don't want them overthrown by the Islamists. So many of them back the Islamists, support them in other ways, in order to distract them from overthrowing, say, the monarchy in Qatar and other places. And so can't beat them, join them. That's their attitude. Can't beat them, join them. But the Democrat Party was a segregationist party for the longest time, long time. Brown versus Board of Education in the 1950s, a major Supreme Court decision, was necessitated because of the Democrat Party. Separate but equal is equal. Because the Democrat Party, we have the 13th, 14th, and 15th Amendments, because they would not comply with the various edicts and statutes after the Civil War during Reconstruction. So he needed to amend the Constitution. The Civil Rights Acts of 64 and 65 were passed because of the Democrats. In fact, the 1957 and 1960 Civil Rights Acts were passed because of the Democrats. And in fact, the president's executive order related to the Civil Rights Act of 1964, which was amended in 1972 on an educational platform, he added the protection of Jews on our college campuses. Because, again, of the Democrats. The Democrats. So now we have Democrats who are all swearing off AIPAC. AIPAC is now a dirty word. The American Israel Political Action Committee. These are all citizens, no foreigners. It's not allowed to take foreign money. It's all domestic money. It's not one of the biggest PACs in America, quite far from it. It gives money legitimately to candidates. Now, the Arabs have their own PACs. The Muslims have their own PACs. They have their own front groups like CARE, and they use nonprofit tax status to advance their cause. The Muslim Brotherhood is active in this country. Hamas is active in this country. Qatar has put $400 billion into this country. Communist China is active in this country. But the only group they'll swear off is AIPAC. AIPAC. It's a dirty word now. Zionism is a dirty word now. And you got to make a choice, the litmus test. If you support the state of Israel, in other words, the only Jewish homeland, the Holy Land for Christians and Jews, then you're not going to get the nomination. And Rahm Emanuel's not going to get the nomination, no matter how much he gets on his knees and begs for it, no matter how much. he condemns his own faith and he condemns the state of Israel. He's not going to get it because he's a Jew and not a very good one at that. I'll be right back.
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0: John Fetterman, man I admire more and more, on Fox News yesterday regarding Bernie Sanders. You see, Bernie Sanders is the guy, and you know we've talked about him constantly here, constantly. Bernie Sanders is the guy that really lit the fuse for this Marxist-Islamist movement. Now, it's not all him, but he's certainly a push the agenda. And he's accomplished nothing in his life except pushing the Red Scare, not the Red Scare, the Red Argument, even from the days when he was Mayor Burlington, Vermont. Cut to go.
1: Bernie Sanders needs to apologize to the voters of Maine and to, you know, everyone that donated to that train wreck of a campaign. More than anyone, he pushed P. Hustle into the election. And now, you know, he keeps pushing these communists and these kind of awful anti-American people. So there's plenty of those people that have to humble themselves, you know, humble yourself yeah. and stop pushing, you know, this kinds of people on people in my party.
0: You know, the Democrat Party used to have real stalwarts like Scoop Jackson, Pat Moynihan, Joe Lieberman, John Kennedy, and others. They don't exist anymore other than that gentleman right there, John Fetterman, in the Democrat Senate. He's the only one. Just one. I think I counted 7 Jewish senators, Mr. Producer, Democrats. And yet it's Fetterman, who's not Jewish, who takes the lead and speaks out, not the others. So whorish are they, so power hungry are they. They don't leave their party. They don't even try and fix their party. They keep their head down, and only when they have to put it up do they make noises in order to cover their rears from the Islamist Marxists. It's embarrassing. Do the Islamists out there seem like they're concerned about what anybody thinks? If they tame their own language, of course not. They're in your face. How about the Marxists? No, same thing. They're in your face. They're in your face. Hassan Piker is an example of birthright citizenship and the disaster it is for this country. He was born in the United States to Turkish parents. Quickly moved back to Turkey. He was radicalized under the Erdogan regime. Came back into the United States, where his entire purpose is to overthrow our country, destroy it from within. Push his Marxist-Islamist agenda, as Erdogan would want him to do, our dear friend. Listen to this. Cut 4, go.
2: One of their rapist hosts is now the Secretary of War. Pete Hegseth also has a Nazi tattoo on his motherfucking chest.
0: All right, no, he doesn't. No, he doesn't. He has a Christian tattoo on his chest. And in fact, it's a Christian tattoo that goes back, I believe, hundreds of years. Now, the left has tried to turn it into something it's not. They attack national Christendom as national socialist Nazis. This is how they think, this is what they say, when it's no such thing. No such thing. Go ahead.
2: They got dinged by the National Guard, which stopped him from participating at the inauguration as security detail, something he wrote about in a motherfucking book. And he was such a prolific rapist that his own mother...
0: He was never a rapist. Now, I think Hegseth ought to bring a suit against him. I don't know if he wants to reach down into the toilet like this. But listen to how these people speak. Go ahead.
2: sent him an email begging him to stop raping.
0: That's not what the email said. You are a lowlife beyond lowlifes. Go ahead.
2: That guy, with a drinking problem also, is now the Secretary of War. That guy used to be a host on this network for years. And they're over here talking about, wow, I can't believe it. The Democrats did this. I can't believe
0: it. Okay, so this is what we're up against. You understand? More when I return. I'll be right back.

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1: Here is your LEX 18 storm tracker forecast. The rest of our Thursday will hold a few spotty showers with some heavy rain plus thunder, and we'll keep some of that around overnight, too, as lows fall down to about 70. On Friday, keep the umbrellas around once again for more rain off and on through the day. Some will be heavy, as we still have a flood watch in effect. Afternoon highs should push into the low to mid-80s. The weekend also keeps rain in play. I'm meteorologist Emily McKinney on Lexington's news, traffic, and weather station, 97.3 FM, WVLK.
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1: You really need to listen to these Democratic Socialists of America. Now, I'm going to spend a lot of time on this on the Sunday show on Life, Liberty, and Levin. I've dug into this group. I see their connections overlay with the Communist Party USA. I go through and I compare both of their approaches to Stalin, and we dig into that. I make a very hearty defense of capitalism, that is, market economics, commerce. You're not going to want to miss Saturday or Sunday's show, ladies and gentlemen. If you're not going to be home, you might want to set your DVR, whatever recording device you use, for Life, Liberty, and Levin Saturday, 8 p.m. Eastern, Life, Liberty, and Levin Sunday, 8 p.m. Eastern. These are two very important shows, I think. Now, you're going to listen to the names, and you'll see what I mean. These are first, second-generation individuals, many of these organizers in the DSA, who are trying to overthrow the country. Ashik Siddiqui is the DSA national co-chair. Cut, seven, go.
2: We've been able to use the ballot line in a way that is, taking advantage of like this particular feature of our American political system. And the expectation is that they're working with DSA, with elected leaders of the DSA chapter to set policy, to set strategy together and kind of drive that long term. So in places like that, DSA kind of already is an opposition party. Like those are all, I think every city I mentioned, it's pretty Democratic governed. So Republicans are not really a factor, but DSA kind of is operating as an opposition party. So we're not just endorsing people on paper and then, you know, maintaining a checklist of like whether they checked off enough things or they broke with us on these things. But like more and more, our ability to hold people accountable comes through the expectation that like, you know, we made you happen and we can, you know, if you do break with us enough, we can withhold that, you know, and then good luck.
1: Exactly. They operate like a communist party. They own you and you will do what they tell you to do. And we Republicans, we don't have a lot of say in these Democrat cities. So the battle is among Democrats. And unfortunately, the establishment Democrats, who are not moderate, who are left-wing, rather than fight, are switching. Or they're acquiescing. Sarah Milner, Portland DSA. Cut eight, go.
3: Issue of our relationship to the Democratic Party is central to our entire project of building working class power in DSA. We are socialists. The Democratic Party is not. We are anti-imperialists. The Democratic Party is not. We stand for the power of the working class. The Democratic Party does not. We are an actually democratic organization. The Democratic Party is not. And yet we are tied in with the Democratic Party. Almost all of our most prominent elected officials were elected on the Democratic ballot line. More and more, we are seeing that this means our electoral project is built on hostile territory twice over.
1: Mm-hmm. They are not hiding what they're doing. Jordan Garces, Rhode Island DSA, cut nine, go.
4: We're not here to make the Democrats a little bit better. We're not here to like get the little crumbs. We're here to actually enact socialism. And socialism is not just better capitalism. It's overthrowing the entire capitalist state.
1: Overthrowing the entire capitalist state. That means destroying all of your forms of income, all of your property rights and your home rights. You understand? And then you have a centralized, all-powerful police state making decisions on who gets what, when, and how. Has nothing to do about democratic anything. You have absolutely no say in it. None. Zero. In none of these communist regimes do you. They are demanding the elimination of the United States Senate. They're demanding the elimination of the Electoral College. They're demanding the elimination of the Supreme Court of the United States and packing it with a new court. They're demanding the elimination of ICE, the elimination of law enforcement, so they can create their own police state with their own armed forces. They're demanding D.C. and Puerto Rico send four Democrat senators to the Senate as long as it's there before they can abolish it. They're demanding a 32-hour work week. I doubt most of these people work 32 hours a week anyway, but they're demanding it. They're demanding free college for everybody. They're demanding free Medicare for everybody. Those of you who've paid into the system, you will see it collapse because they also include illegal aliens, a phrase that they would no doubt ban. They talk about the working class. Well, what have they done for the working class? Nothing. Most of them don't come out of the working class. Zero. They don't call it the middle class, you see. It's the working class. It's the workers' paradise. That's how Marx and Engels spoke. Workers, workers' paradise. Then there's the rest of you. We have the largest so-called middle class on the face of the earth. The wealthiest middle class on the face of the earth. The most satisfied middle class on the face of the earth. That's why these communist revolutions have never occurred in the United States, certainly not from the bottom up. So this is being posed by outsiders, by people who are trying to play the primary system in the Democrat Party quite successfully. And they want to elect enough of their ilk to Congress and get enough of them appointed to federal judgeships where it's a top-down communist Islamist revolution. Not bottom-up, top-down. What they're selling in New York City, what they're selling in Paterson, New Jersey, what they're selling in Dearborn, Michigan, does not sell in red communities and largely red states. It does not. So working with their Islamist allies, they're trying to place Muslim communities, mosques, education centers in strategic locations to have maximum impact in the primary process. Maximum impact. And they're locating more and more of them in red states or battleground states. We don't have any kind of strategy going on to deal with this. None. We don't have a ruling class in Washington, D.C. that's really dealing with this. They're not. They're not. We have a handful of governors who are trying to push back, but that's not enough. That's not enough. Very troublesome. Abdul El Sayed. This is a man who wants to be the Democrat nominee for the Senate from Michigan. He wants to be a Democrat senator. He wants to be the first Muslim Democrat senator. If I had had my way, and the former governor of Arizona, when he had a vacancy for the Senate, and I urged him to appoint Zudi Jasser, who is a pro-American, former Navy commander, Muslim, who has warned us about the Islamists for decades. They have threatened him. He has formed organizations to try and battle them and confront them. He would have been the first, but no. No. Abdul El Sayed says, I never said defund the police. One of the things these people are, they're frauds. They lie. They lie. He did say defund the police. I have the audio. You're going to hear it in a moment from 2020. And the reason they hate ICE, the entire Democrat Party and the media, is because ICE is needed now more than ever to remove the Islamists and the Marxists from our country. So they attack ICE. They defunded ICE for the longest period of time. So ICE is now a dirty word. APAC's a dirty word. Israel's a dirty word. Zionist is a dirty word. Christian Zionist, those are dirty words. As they work hard to frame our language and the propaganda and the agitprop. Here's Abdul El-Sayed, who said, no, I never said defund the police. Hat tip Fox News, cut six, go.
5: Racism is a public health issue. It is the most important social determinants of health, maybe after poverty. I believe that we do need to defund the police insofar as defunding the police is disinvesting in the means of incarcerating someone or killing them on the streets, and in investing more in the means of educating and empowering engaging communities. I want a refund on the taxpayer dollars that I pay to police who use that to buy war materiel to wage war in our streets.
1: Is this okay with you folks? Now, they push an ideology, Marxism and Islamism, that are both incredibly violent, have killed tens of millions of people. And you'll notice at no time do our fantastic reporters confront these people. They never asked this guy, what about slavery? What about Muslims holding Christian slaves in Africa? Women and little girls. What about it? And what about the slaughter of black Christians in the continent of Africa, Nigeria and the Congo and Sudan and elsewhere by the Islamists? How come you never speak out about that? How come you never speak out about the Islamists killing Muslims in Yemen? How come you never speak out about the Islamists killing Christians in Syria? Not a word. How come you never speak up at the communist Chinese killing Uyghurs who are Muslims? 2.5 million of them in concentration camps. There's your workers' paradise, ladies and gentlemen. Would you trade any of these communist countries for your own? Would you trade anything you do in this country for doing it in one of those countries? Apart from economics, you lose all your civil liberties. Communist China has a social credit rating system for every person in the country, and it is based on compliance with the communist government mandates. There's no speech or association. There's nothing. North Korea, Cuba, Nicaragua, you name it. And those people aren't getting top medical care. They don't have access to the kind of food we have in this country. You're listening to these people. Many of them are young people. Many of them are first, second generation in this country. They have memorized the Communist Manifesto. They have memorized the slogans. Always put out there working class, working people. Always put out there inequality. Always put out there the top 1%. They speak the same way. Because it's easy to draw appeal that way. I'll be right back.
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Israel has warned Iran it is ready to attack them a third time, with or without the United States. Israel has also told the United States it is prepared to join the United States in strikes against Iran. And you noticed Iran hasn't fired any missiles into Israel, have they, Mr. Producer? Does anybody know why? Because Netanyahu's right. The only thing that's understood in the Middle East is strength. And they know what Israel did to them a year ago in 12 days, and they know what Israel's capable of if their hands aren't tied behind their backs. 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All right. Let's see here. The president had to use the old Air Force One and sent the new one without him because of the threat from the Iranian regime to kill him. To kill him. Let's see here. Actually, I'm just reading something. America still hasn't learned that bullying and breaking promises are no longer cost-free. This comes from one of the Islamo-Nazis that runs the regime in Iran, Galabaf. He says, let me put it plainly, if you strike, you'll get hit. Don't flail around pointlessly, or you'll sink even deeper. The Strait of Hormuz will only open with Iranian arrangements, not American threats. Now, that strait does not belong to Iran. That is international waters, and now they're claiming control over it. I'll just repeat what I've been telling you from the very beginning. Every effort needs to be made to destroy that regime. Every effort needs to be made. And one of the things I will never understand, and one that I think that historians will never understand, is the reluctance to arm the Iranian people. Oh, you can make 1,000 excuses for it. I heard it during the Reagan administration, so did President Reagan. But you need an intelligence operation that has the capability, and more than that, the will, to identify, train, arm, and provide logistical support, satellite observation, to take out the Iranian Republican Guards and their various facilities and centers. You've got to create the opportunity on the ground to overthrow the regime. Those who say no to regime change are for forever wars.
And they're perfectly fine to leave this up to your children and grandchildren, who one day will have to be drafted to deal with it. Because the Iranian regime actually believes now it's stronger than before. They believe Allah. They believe that Allah has protected them from the most aggressive military onslaught they've ever faced. And that they've come out, they believe, stronger through our negotiations, our constant ceasefires, and so forth and so on. I'll be right back.

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7: Charges filed. I'm Lisa Lacera, Fox News. Eight men facing serious charges for their roles in a foiled attack during the UFC fight at the White House last month.
8: The eight men were indicted in Ohio in two separate conspiracies to provide material support to terrorists and to murder a federal government official. All the defendants are accused of helping plot a drone and sniper attack at the White House during last month's UFC event. Federal investigators say the plan began in May. Law enforcement officials learned of the threat on June 10th, just days before the UFC event. One suspect says the plot included flying explosive-laden drones into the event and then shooting at the crowd. Seven of the eight suspects were arrested last month. The Justice Department says an eighth suspect, Chandler Skaggs of West Virginia, was charged this week.
7: Fox's Jared Halpern at the White House. Day four of the preliminary hearing for Tyler Robinson and the man accused of killing Charlie Kirk last September is just wrapping up.
9: Lance Twiggs was given immunity for doing this recorded interview with the prosecution back in April. Twiggs says Robinson left early on the morning of September 10th, the day Charlie Kirk was killed, and claims not to have heard from him until 11 that night. Text messages were shown and read in court where prosecutors say Robinson admitted to Twiggs that he was the one who assassinated the conservative commentator and had left a confession note under his keyboard. Twiggs finally saw Robinson in person the next day.
7: Fox's Claudia Cowan in Provo. Tyler Robinson has not yet entered a plea. President Trump's plan to build an arch in Washington, D.C. has won initial approval from a key federal commission. The National Capital Planning Commission voted to approve a preliminary site and building plans for the 250-foot arch. Final approval could come in September when the commission next meets, but members say they want information on the arch's violation of the city's law, which restricts how tall buildings can be. America's listening to Fox News.
10: Here is your LEX 18 storm tracker forecast. The rest of our Thursday will hold a few spotty showers with some heavy rain plus thunder, and we'll keep some of that around overnight, too, as lows fall down to about 70. On Friday, keep

0: to save lives. As our newest state-of-the-art hospital ship sets sail, Mercy Ships will double our ability to reach children and adults who need us now.
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11: A better life with Dr. Sanjay Gupta.
12: By age 35, two-thirds of American men will experience some degree of noticeable hair loss. And by age 50, about 85% of men will have significantly thinning hair. That's according to the American Hair Loss Association. Now, one dermatologist explained that hair loss can either be genetic or it can be triggered by stress, illness, surgery, medications, major life events. No matter the cause, a lot of men, understandably, are frustrated by hair loss because it seems like a loss of control. You can take great care of your scalp by all sorts of expensive lotions and potions, but that might not matter. There are some tried and true medications that might work, like minoxidil or finasteride. But another solution is just shaving it off. And I've heard more and more how liberating this can be for a lot of guys. That's the ultimate control of their appearance. I'm Dr. Sanjay Gupta, helping you live a better life.
13: He's here. He's here. Now, broadcasting from the underground command post, deep in the bowels of a hidden bunker, somewhere under the brick and steel of a nondescript building, we've once again made contact with our leader, Mark Levin.
14: Hello, America. 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Our number, 877-381-3811, 877-381-3811. I get tired of people like Mark Elias, this slip and fall, ambulance chasing puke lawyer. Doesn't care about the public good. He's a Democrat hack from beginning to end. And when they say that you and I and the President of the United States don't want people to vote, we don't want certain people to vote. What does that mean? Well, you need to vote if you're legally here and if you have a right to vote. Those people who don't have a right to vote shouldn't vote.

0: So only people who are supposed to vote should vote. They should vote where they're supposed to vote and the way they're supposed to vote. Others who are trying to vote illegally should not be able to vote. And so what Mark Elias and the Democrats want to do is take away the protections to the voting system. Now, the only reason you would want to take away protections to the voting system is you want to spread fraud. And then they want to change the voting system so fraud becomes legalized. That's what they do. Give you an example. Here's Elias on MS Now yesterday. Cut 13, go.
1: Yeah, what we've seen is that Donald Trump has a progression that he goes through. He stakes out an unreasonable position. He raises the rhetoric.
0: The unreasonable position that we should vote the way we did 30 years ago. By ballot. You should only be able to vote absentee if you're actually absent for a handful of reasons. Otherwise, you show up. If you're in the military, we understand. If you're not near your home. If you're disabled, we understand. If you're sick, we understand. If you're on travel, we understand. Otherwise, we don't understand. Otherwise, there's something wrong. Back in the 70s and then 80s, they started with this, with voter. And now what the Democrats want is same-day registration, which means it's an impossibility to properly vet somebody. No identification, which means it's an impossibility to properly vet somebody. And they want to make it a crime if you dare challenge somebody voting, because they say that's intimidation. So they want to make it impossible to actually stop somebody from voting illegally. They want to allow people to vote in any precinct, not just their home precinct, again, making it impossible to know who's who. They want more voter harvesting throughout the country in every single community. All that means is after the vote is over. After the vote is over. Could be a week, could be a 2 week, God knows how long it is. You can still collect ballots and still count the vote. What does that mean? Well, that's way open to fraud, is it not? They want people to vote as early as possible, even 6 weeks before an election, a month to 6 weeks before an election. Why is that? Why is that? So they can get as many people to vote as possible? Not really. So they get as many people to vote as possible who aren't supposed to be voting. That's what they mean. And then when they basically legalize all these potential areas for fraud, then they say, see, there's no fraud. Because the fraud is the law, ladies and gentlemen. The fraud is the law. That's what they do. It's really not that hard to vote on election day for 99% of the American people who have a right to vote, with a legal right to vote. It's really not that hard. The same party that creates all kinds of bureaucracies, all kinds of hoops you have to jump through to do anything, a massive Internal Revenue Code where you can't even figure out what the hell you're supposed to be doing under penalty of perjury. It's just too hard to get a voter ID, you see, and to actually go vote in person. Now, we know that's a lie. And these are the same Democrats with their own facilities, whether it's the DNC, whether it's the Democrat Convention, whatever it is. Their own facilities. You have to show an ID. You have to show an ID. Between the corruption that is the Democrat Party, the ideologies of Marxism and Islamism, this is a tough battle. It's a very tough battle. But it's a battle that has to be fought, and we need to win it. Don't get dispirited. Of course you get down from time to time. We all do. I do. But in the end, we had to pick ourselves up, brush ourselves off, and get in there. If we can show them some setbacks this November, like in Michigan where they're running an Islamist, Marxist, Hamas supporter, or, yes, hold the seat that Susan Collins is in. That's a battle. get Mike Rogers elected in Michigan. I'm not a great fan of Ken Paxton. Some people are. But he's our candidate now, and he's up against a complete whack job, and so I support him 100%. Yes, I do. And so we have to win these battles. Because if we don't, we lose. It's that simple. And of course, they don't even play by the rules. They want to change everything. They want to change the Constitution. They don't like it. They want to change the Congress. They don't like it. And they have no intention of going through a convention of states or another amendment process. They have no intention of doing any of those things. They just are going to do it. Because our framers were so brilliant, they put these obstacles in front of these lowlives. They feared tyranny. The tyranny of the mob and the tyranny of the totalitarian autocrats. And of course, they said it's basically up to the American people. We can write this document, the Constitution, but in the end, if the American people don't want it, it's not going to stand. In the end, if we don't want it. And so what have the Democrats done to do damage to that entire enterprise? They're changing citizenship. They're changing the population through mass migration. And then they're preventing the deportation by trying to destroy ICE and the whole immigration process. Destroying the cops, as I said the first hour, for the purpose of replacing our honorable police with their foot soldiers for their police state, which they need, which they have to create in order to uphold their ideological positions and so forth. I'm not stretching anything here. I'm telling you the truth about what's carrying on around you. About what's carrying on around you. I want to remind you, I hope you will watch and spread the word, because that's what we need to do. Communication, information about my Saturday and Sunday shows, 8 p.m. Eastern Time on Fox. These are two you really ought to watch. And set your recording devices, your DVR, whatever else you use, if you're not sure you'll be home, if you'll be out. Or maybe watching something else. Modern day technology makes it all possible. But the more who watch these things, the better. I don't just bring guests on. I bring guests on for a reason. And I spend the first 20 minutes of the program speaking to you one-on-one. And these monologues, or I like to call them opening statements, are the most popular thing I do on my show, most popular thing I do on TV, one of the most popular things, primetime on the weekends. I'll give you an example. Today I got up at 6:30. And I worked on my monologue, my opening statement, until noon. Until noon. Nobody writes them for me. I'm not reading them off of some monitor. I'm not very good at reading off of monitors. Some people are really good actors and they're good performers and they know how to do that stuff. I choose not to be. If I write notes, I put them in front of me. If I'm looking at books, I put them in front of me. You see everything. Everything. I'll be right back.
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3: A better life with Dr. Sanjay Gupta.
4: Few people now have asked me about a TikTok trend that they've come across. It's called 75 Hard. The challenge was created by entrepreneur and author Andy Frisella, who calls it a, quote, transformative mental toughness program and an Ironman for your brain. So here's what it entails. Eat a structured diet with no alcohol, drink a gallon of water, read 10 pages of nonfiction, take a progress photo, and complete two 45-minute workouts, one of them outdoors, every day for 75 days. Quite a challenge. We asked CNN fitness contributor Dana Santis about this, who reminded us that sustainable fitness isn't about punishment or proving discipline through extremes. It's about building habits that integrate into your lifestyle in a way that feels supportive and repeatable. If you ask me, that's going to be the key to long-term success. I'm Dr. Sanjay Gupta, helping you live a better life.
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0: Abdul El-Sayed,
1: again running for the Senate in Michigan. He's on the Mehdi Hassan show. Mehdi Hassan is a lowlife, an American hater, a Jew hater, a Christian hater. He has said some horrendous things. They're all on video. They've been on the internet. He's an import from Britain. He should be denaturalized and sent back. Hassan should be, Piker should be denaturalized and sent back to Turkey. I don't know why our government's not doing these things. I really don't. I really don't. I don't know what else it's going to take, because if it doesn't happen now, it's never going to happen, and we're going to be stuck. Stuck. And these people keep coming into the country through chain migration. That's the truth. And strategically locating and urging the destruction of our country. Here he is, cut 18, go.
2: You got attacked by your rivals for calling yourself a physician, not just a doctor, even though you don't have a valid state medical license in New York or Michigan, which apparently is what you need legally to call yourself a physician. Do you wish you'd just stuck to calling yourself a doctor, which you are, to avoid all of this controversy and attacks on your physician status?
3: You know, at the end of the day, it's not about whether or not I'm a physician or a doctor. The question is, can you see a doctor? It's not about my education. It's about whether or not your kid gets a good education. So,
1: well, you know what, ladies and gentlemen, I'm tired of these a-holes talking about this country like we're some third world asshole. If you want an education in this country, you can get it. If you want a doctor in this country, you can get a doctor. Not in any socialist healthcare system. You're waiting month after month after month after month. 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They get on Medicaid. 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Yes, you can see a doctor, you can see a specialist, you can get the best care the world has to offer. You can get medicines that you need at a fraction of the cost of producing them. 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Tearing it down. 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Electricity. A grocery store not too far from your home. All kinds of stores, whether it's a Wawa or a 7-Eleven or a Sheetz or whatever it is in your community, to a very big grocery store. All kinds of choices you can make right tonight. I am tired of them talking about this country, which is a spectacular country. Maybe not because these immigrants don't think it is, but it is. Where we have more comforts here than any king or queen had 100 years ago, 80 years ago, 70 years ago. That's because of our governing system. That's because of the principles that undergirds our society. That's because of our capitalist system, because of Marxism and Islamism and socialism. Look at Islamism around the world. Poor, destitute, violent, brutal. Rape, you name it. Look at Marxism throughout the world. They have massive concentration camps as I speak. Torture, rape, murder. We don't do that in this country. The government doesn't. And we have to sit here and take this from people who are newly here, telling us what the hell's wrong with our country, that nothing's affordable, you can't get a doctor, you can't get an education. Yes, you can. What are they talking about? No pushback whatsoever? None. Why isn't there pushback? Don't we love our country? Well, push back. Our country is not as they describe it and characterize it. They have to destroy our history. They have to destroy our belief systems. They have to destroy what's right in front of our eyes. We have to pretend it doesn't exist. Am I the only person who's capable on the radio and TV to push back on this? It's outrageous. absolutely outrageous. They want to destroy our Congress. They want to destroy our court system. They want to destroy our voting system. They want to destroy our border. Who the hell do these people think they are? And we're supposed to support Hamas and Hezbollah and Iran against Israel? Seriously? It's disgusting. The whole damn thing is disgusting. And we shouldn't put up with it. And we should push back. We must push back, because if we don't do it, nobody else is going to do it. I mean, it's time to confront this. And we want our pathetic ruling class to help do something about it. People want to get elected to office? Okay, great. Now do something. Something effective. They should be getting together, trying to figure out if they need to upgrade laws, if they need to hire 100,000 new prosecutors to deal with this. Then do it. Then do it. Because it's not going to go away on its own. Quite the contrary. For God's sakes, Britain has been conquered. France has been conquered. Most of Europe's been conquered. And now we're being conquered city by city. City by city. We have an obligation to our children and our grandchildren and generations yet born. This is our responsibility right now. Nobody else is ours. It falls in our lap. Do we have the will to survive? Do we have the will to be free? Do we have the will to protect our children and grandchildren? Well, you and I do, but what about the rest? What about your congressman? What about your senator? What are they doing? It's time to hold them responsible. Hold them to account. Press them on this. You want to be a congressman? You want to be a senator? Great. Then do something about it. There are times in our history that are daunting, that are difficult, that are complicated, but they require the best of the best to act. I'll be right back.

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3: Here is your LEX 18 storm tracker forecast. The rest of our Thursday will hold a few spotty showers with some heavy rain plus thunder, and we'll keep some of that around overnight too as lows fall down to about 70. On Friday, keep the umbrellas around once again for more rain off and on through the day. Some will be heavy as we still have a flood watch in effect. Afternoon highs should push into the low to mid 80s. The weekend also keeps rain in play. I'm meteorologist Emily McKinney on Lexington's news, traffic, and weather station, 97.3 FM, WVLK.
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1: 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Please help make a difference now and for the next generation. I want to show you how the media work. And this story has been front and center on AOL all day long since early this morning. Here's the headline. Fox News host turns on Donald Trump as he condemns president's big mistake. By Kathleen O'Boyle and Carl Wright. Fox News host and longtime Trump supporter Mark Levin has criticized the president following remarks about removing sanctions on Turkey, a decision Levin described as a big mistake. The rebuke came soon after Donald Trump met with Turkish President Recep Tayyip Erdogan in Ankara at the recent NATO summit. Trump, who had previously indicated he might not attend the event, eventually showed up, emphasizing the strong personal bond he shares with Erdogan. During his visit, Trump suggested a potential change in U.S. policy regarding Turkey, indicating his administration was weighing the removal of sanctions and possibly reconsidering the sale of F-35 fighter jets to Turkey. Comes as wearing new photos revealed Trump's shocking physical appearance when he's not wearing... Let me go on. The suggestion raised alarm bells, considering current legal limitations and continuing worries about Turkey's previous acquisition of Russian missile defense systems. We're going to be taking the sanctions off, the president stated during the meeting. It also implied Turkey had been more loyal than other NATO partners, suggesting a wider reevaluation of Americans' relationship with the country, reports the Express. Now, these remarks represent a significant departure from Trump's previous position. During his initial term, he excluded Turkey from the F-35 Joint Strike Fighter program following its purchase of Russian S-400 systems, expressing concerns that classified U.S. technology might be comprised by Moscow. I still have all the concerns he originally expressed. Levin responded swiftly to footage of Trump's comments, which captured Erdogan looking noticeably satisfied, even smirking, and offering a quick thumbs-up signal. It's Christmas in Turkey, Levin posted on X, employing the expression metaphorically. We're piling on so many generous and expensive gifts, even Erdogan is surprised. Big mistake. The criticism is significant, considering Levin's track record as one of Trump's most outspoken media advocates. Is regularly lauded the president, especially regarding his position on Israel. During a Hanukkah event last year, Levin even called Trump America's first Jewish president. Gee, I think I did that in 2016, too. Didn't I, Mr. Reducer? in acknowledgement of his policies. Furthermore, in April, when Levin found himself in immediate conflict with Megyn Kelly and Tucker Carlson, Trump defended him. Despite the partnership, Levin has demonstrated he's prepared to challenge Trump on major foreign policy matters. Listen to all this stuff. His recent remarks about Turkey come after previous disapproval of Trump's handling of Iran, including what Levin characterized as an unthinkable memorandum of understanding. It is unthinkable. And so far, the enemy won't even comply with it. During that period, Levin advocated for a more forceful approach, urging Trump to finish off Iran instead of pursuing diplomatic talks with its government. All right. A couple of things. Number one, the opinions I voice are opinions I've held for decades with respect to Iran. Number two, my opinion on the F-35s should not shock anybody, given what Turkey is and who Erdogan is. Number three, I provide my opinions respectfully and civilly, but I am my own man and I am independent and I always have been behind this microphone and more recently behind the television camera. That's who I am. Regardless who the president is, Reagan, Trump, Bush, whomever. Number four, I have not turned on Donald Trump in any respect. I have not rebuked Donald Trump in any respect. I've given my opinion. He's the president. He'll do what he thinks is right. He loves the country. He loves the American people. So I know, we all know, that his intentions are crystal clear and very, very patriotic. But I have my own views too. And 95% of them match up with the president of the United States. But here are two that don't. It's not an attack on the president. I've never attacked him. It's not an attack at all. It is my statement of my views that I hope will have some impact over at the White House. If they don't, they don't. But to try and stir the pot and create the idea that I'm turning on Trump, Fox News host turns on Donald Trump, it's simply not the case. And we're going to fight hard in these midterm elections to get as many of our guys elected as possible, and to defeat as many of their guys as possible. And we will do what we know is right. It's that simple. So no, as I posted earlier today, I have not turned on Donald Trump. I have not condemned Donald Trump. I have not rebuked Donald Trump. I have simply given my opinions on two issues that I think are crucially important, Iran and the F-35s to Turkey. And I think we should have taken out Iran, whatever it takes. Whatever it takes. And I certainly don't believe in selling F-35s to Turkey. Erdogan, who's threatened Greece, Israel, other parts of the world. He's an Islamist. He wants to create his own sort of Ottoman Empire. He's a bad man. He's a bad man. He's another killer. He's another one that throws his opposition in prison. That's my opinion. Look, I'm behind the right radio microphone and the TV camera because I'm not a yes man. On the other hand, I'm not a saboteur either. As Popeye would say, I am who I am. And that's the way it goes. But I wanted you to know about it. It's still up there, that article. Still on the front of AOL. You see that, Mr. Producer? They love it. But what they're saying is not accurate. They got most of the facts accurate, but then the opinion part and the headline part and all the rest of it, that's simply not accurate. And I mean, I could tell you how I know it's not accurate, but I'm not going to get into personal matters. But the president and I remain very good friends. Look, I'm sure it probably irks him when I give an opinion he may not agree with, but on the other hand, he also respects it. Because, again, you've seen people who disagree with the president and then try to stab him in the back, try to sabotage. You saw this with traitor Tucker Carlson over and over and over again in his ilk. They have a disagreement. They share it with him. He makes his own decision. And then they tell you MAGA's dead, that Trump has, betrayed us, and they go on and on and on with the personal attacks and so forth. I don't do that. I don't do that. And I won't do it. I just know he stands between us and the enemy right now. And the enemy, I mean, the Islamists and the communists. He does. And we need to stay with him. But I will voice my concerns when I have concerns, and I will do so in a respectful and civil way, because I know that he loves our country, he loves the American people. It's clear, it's obvious. And I know he's under constant attack. He's under attack from me. He's under attack from other people. And there are a few hangers-on who are paid to go online and to trash anybody who disagrees with the president. They're doing the president grave damage. Grave damage in the lead-up to the midterm elections, because they don't react like me, which is I blow off these Lilliputians. They're nothing. It's like taking dog crap off the bottom of your shoe. But for other people, it's worse than that. It's more than that. I'll be right back.
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14: A better life with Dr. Sanjay Gupta.
15: For decades, the prevailing wisdom for someone who's had a heart attack has been to put them on beta blockers for the rest of their life. But new research suggests that might not be necessary, and that the benefits of these medications probably taper off after a year or two. On the whole, and for the average person, beta blockers are very safe and very effective. But, as with any medication, they can come with a cost. A financial one, and also potential side effects. We're talking about things like fatigue, dizziness, dry mouth, dry eyes. I want to be clear when I say that you absolutely should talk to your doctor before starting or stopping any medication. Point is, if you're years out from a heart attack and you're in otherwise good health, you might want to ask your doctor about discontinuing beta blockers. You'll want to, of course, keep up a healthy lifestyle, diet, exercise, and sleep. I'm Dr. Sanjay Gupta, helping you live a better life.
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0: Mm-hmm. We love American Financing here. As I say, I've used them. They've been fantastic. And they were extremely helpful. Extremely helpful. President Trump asked the Supreme Court to rehear the birthright citizenship case after, quote, insane decision. House Speaker Mike Johnson says Republicans are also exploring a congressional fix under the 14th Amendment. The president will ask the court to reconsider its decision on the birthright citizenship case, he announced, I guess it was yesterday. The president wrote in a post on Truth Social the court's decision to uphold birthright citizenship even in the case of illegal immigrants and those in the U.S. temporarily, was absolutely insane. The president said he was already seeing examples of the ruling being exploited. He said signs and billboards are being put up all over the southern border in Mexico, advertising birthright citizenship with delivery starting at $4,000. Likewise, similar signs going up all over our country, billions of dollars being illegally made by this scam, he said, with citizenship going to anyone willing to pay. He's so right. I will be asking for a rehearing by the court immediately. This miscarriage of justice will destroy America if we don't change their absolutely insane decision. The court's ruling allows the losing party to file a petition for a rehearing within 25 days of the ruling being handed down. However, the majority of justices in the court would have to agree to the rehearing in order for it to be considered again. The 6-3 decision, and it was a 6-3 decision, despite what some people say, handed down on the court's final day of the session, saw Chief Justice Roberts writing that all children born on U.S. soil to parents unlawfully or temporarily present are citizens at birth under the 14th Amendment. That is a disgusting disgrace, and he knows it. House Speaker Mike Johnson said, Republicans are exploring such a legislative push, but there's been no public progress since the ruling. I'd be curious to know what that is. I'm for any effort that has some level of legitimacy and possibility here. Because the president's 100% right. If this stands, it's just a complete disaster. And you look at the court did with the Chief Justice. We spent a lot of time on this. A lot of time going over how ridiculous and outrageous it is. You have the people making excuses. Well, it's not the end of the world. Nobody said it's the end of the world. We said it's a disaster, a disastrous opinion. Well, look at this. They got 3 votes. You know, 10 years ago, nobody was even making this argument. So what? What does that have to do with anything? Nothing. These are the dummies out there, the legal analysts. But the decision itself is preposterous. So if somebody's born on the soil, they become a citizen no matter what. There's no evidence for this in our history of any kind. Certainly no evidence that the people after the Civil War, that they were really thinking about illegal aliens at all. They were not. They were thinking about how to protect the recently freed black slaves and their children. From that point forward, it had nothing to do with illegal immigration and the children of illegal immigrants. Really completely out of line. And I don't blame the president for saying, let's do everything we can. Let's go back. Let's hope that they'll rehear it and so forth. I don't think it's likely. I don't think he'll get Roberts and Barrett. Maybe he'll get Kavanaugh, but I don't think he'll get much more. I really don't. Nah. Very troubling. And it's not just that. You have chain migration in this country. Where did that come from? So people who are brought to this country can now bring relatives into this country? This is the replacement, not theory, the replacement in fact. The replacing of the American citizen. This is what the Democrats have always wanted to do. They used to mock me. You believe in replacement theory. I said, it's not a theory. It's what you're doing. And it is. It's what they've been doing. Change the electorate. Change the citizenry. Change the country. Revolution by immigration. It's sad to say that I've been way ahead of the curve on this stuff with my books, with this radio show especially, the TV show. But I have, and here we are. And I don't like it because the ruling class is sitting on its hands. And they need to do something effective, and they need to do it now. The left works through their representatives. We expect our representatives in the House and the Senate, on school boards, on town councils, on county councils, in the states, to step the hell up and do something. We'll be right back.
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9: For years, we've been talking about both the positive and negative effects of being on social media. And I would say, by and large, for older adults, social media is net positive. Not all positive, but net positive. Helps them keep in touch with friends and stay social. But for younger people, social media use, especially heavy use, tends to be net negative. In fact, according to this year's World Happiness Report, youth who use social media more than 5 hours a day reported a lower level of well-being. And researchers who study this sort of thing found that many teens wish these platforms didn't even exist, and yet they can't seem to stop using them. Experts we talked to largely suggested two things. Ideally, along with your friend group, take some time offline. Also, try to recurate your algorithm, so it shows you posts that'll make you feel good. I'm Dr. Sanjay Gupta, helping you live a better life.
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4: expert to the stand. I'm Lisa Lacerra, Fox News. The prosecution has rested in the preliminary hearing for Tyler Robinson, the man accused of gunning down Charlie Kirk last September.
11: Earlier this week, the defense called on a forensic evidence expert, signaling their plan to go after the DNA evidence. Now they have called an ATF firearms expert, which is key because now the defense is signaling its intention to go after the ballistics evidence and argue that there's no way that the bullet recovered from Charlie Kirk's autopsy can be positively linked to the alleged murder weapon tied to Tyler Robinson. Keep in mind that bullet had broken into many fragments, and prosecutors say there's no way to exclude a positive match either.
4: Fox's Claudia Cowan in Provo. Also today, the video interview of Lance Twiggs, Robinson's ex-boyfriend, was played in court, where Twiggs said Robinson told him he wished he hadn't done it. Court resumes tomorrow morning. Robinson has not entered a plea. The office of Israeli Prime Minister Benjamin Netanyahu says President Trump and Netanyahu spoke by phone today about U.S. moves in the Persian Gulf. This coming after U.S. Central Command says the U.S. launched attacks on Iranian targets Tuesday and Wednesday.
12: Two rail bridges were targeted, which the U.S. said were used by Iran to transport weapons. State media reported explosions in Bushehr, home to a massive nuclear facility. But a U.S. official said the targets were on the coast. The nuclear plant was never hit.
4: Fox's Mike Tobin in Tel Aviv. President Trump said the strikes were in retaliation for Iranian attacks on civilian ships in the Strait of Hormuz. Eight men indicted in Ohio on murder and terrorism conspiracy charges after authorities say they plotted a drone and sniper attack on the UFC event at the White House last month. Federal officials say the plot was hatched in May, but they learned about it just days before the event. Seven of the men were arrested last month, the eighth arrested this week. 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
13: Here is your LEX 18 storm tracker forecast. The rest of our Thursday will hold a few spotty showers with some heavy rain plus thunder, and we'll keep some of that around overnight, too, as lows fall down to about 70. On Friday, keep the umbrellas around once again for more rain off and on through the day. Some will be heavy, as we still have a flood watch in effect. Afternoon highs should push into the low to mid-80s. The weekend also keeps raining.